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9: I'm Brian Nengel. Here's what else you need to know. Hamody Ahmed Ali Al Nasser made his first court appearance in Rocky River Municipal Court. The 44-year-old North Olmsted man is facing 2 counts of aggravated murder for the Saturday shooting deaths of his 42-year-old wife and 18-year-old son at the family's home on Evelyn Drive. More than 2 decades behind bars for a Lake County man who struck 2 bike riders back in the spring.
10: 42-year-old Michael Leppelmeyer received 24 to 28 years in prison for striking 2 bicyclists June 3rd on Headlands Road before fleeing the scene, then holding police at bay at his home for several hours. Leppelmeyer pleaded guilty in July to 2 counts of felonious assault, 1 count of robbery. The 68-year-old and 72-year-old bike rider suffered serious but non-life-threatening injuries. Leppelmeyer ultimately holed up inside his home on Orchard Road for about 7 hours before SWAT members entered and took him into custody. I'm Carmen Angelo.
9: A crash in Elyria this morning involving a school bus sent 4 people to the hospital with minor injuries. One of those was a student. Reports say the bus drove into the intersection at Route 57 and Cleveland Street against the light and was struck by a car. New rules for e-bike riders approved by Mentor City Council, starting with all e-bike riders must wear a helmet. E-bikes cannot carry passengers unless they are specifically designed to do so. And when passing anyone on a path or a sidewalk, there must be some sort of audible warning. Could be a horn or bell or simply shouting out a heads up. Now your 3 News weather.
11: We're not quite done with the rain yet. Some scattered showers going to continue as we head into the overnight. Temperatures dip back into the mid-50s for the start of our day Tuesday, which will be cloudy. And we can't rule out rain chances, but I think they'll be few and far between. Mainly cloudy skies through the afternoon. Temps in the mid-60s. Mid-60s with a few showers lingering Wednesday. In the 3 News Weather Center, I'm Chief Meteorologist Betsy Kling.
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4: Congratulations to the Cleveland Guardians per Anthony Castrovince at Castrovince on X. AC does an excellent job for MLB.com. Guardians surpassed 2 million in attendance for the third consecutive year, 1995 through 2002, the only other time in franchise history that the club attracted 2 million fans for at least three straight seasons. So he says 1995 to 2002. That had to be a typo there. But the bottom line is the Guardians, north of 2 million for the third straight year in the regular season at home. Congratulations also to Jeff Ellis for being Jeff Ellis. We welcome him on the Celebrity Hotline. Jeff Ellis of Locked On Guardians, thank you so much for taking the time on this Monday night.
19: Thanks for having me on to talk some baseball.
4: All right, Jeff. Before we get into your wheelhouse, which is the organization as a whole, specifically the minor leagues, let's look at the big boys. The Guardians with a week to go, three at Fenway, three at Kauffman, one game lead in the AL Central, multi-game lead in the wild card. What are you thinking right now, Jeff?
19: You know, I have to be honest, I'm a little bit nervous heading into Boston just because they lined up their pitching not the way you want to see. You know, Peyton Toll coming in for Jake Bennett is not ideal when you're already facing Sonny Gray and Ranger Suarez. I am hoping that it means, though, that those guys will do kind of what Jacob Mizrowski did last night and only go like three or four innings and they'll go over to the pen, and that we'll see, you know, guys like Wilson Contreras rest and things like that. Sometimes it's advantageous to face those teams that are kind of locked in because they don't really have too much to play for. So that's what I'm hoping for. But until I see Boston actually do that, I'm going to be just a little bit nervous because the White Sox have just such an easy last six games. And Cleveland, you know, Boston, if they decide to play for it, this could be a tough series.
4: Talk with Jeff Ellis, Locked On Guardians. All right, Jeff, the minor leagues. It's my understanding everything is a wrap at minor league level. Is that correct?
19: Yes. After Sunday's game, I believe everything was done at that point.
4: All right. How many teams made the playoffs
19: in the minor leagues? That is one. You know what?
4: It was single A.
19: With the top man.
4: The Clippers, right?
19: I think it's you get. Yeah, I think that's it. They did not have a great year with it. Overall, the teams making it. But I do believe you're right. There was only the single A team. That sounds correct to me.
4: Not that it matters. It doesn't matter in the minor leagues whether, you know, you don't want a team losing 40 more games than it wins. But development is what matters at the minor league level. All right, Jeff, here we go. When we look at the Cleveland system in 2026, what stood out and who stood out?
19: You know, when you're looking just at the prospect list, I think, you know, what stood out was, you know, the top end guys. You know, a lot of them are not promoted or don't even have their rookie status. And you're looking at guys like Hanau, Bazana, DeLauder. And I mean, their list had just so much changeover. It's that. It's the trades they made at the deadline. It's, you know, just a few guys falling off here and there that it made a really interesting year. But I think, you know, it was hard to ignore Ralphie and the numbers he was putting up before his injury, Junior Caceres, and kind of his breakthrough in the lower minors. And then I think a lot of like last year's class, just getting a chance to kind of step up, guys like Walton and Curley, really kind of came to play, as did Luke Hill, were like the three guys that really stood out at the top of last year's class. And then I would also argue some of the guys who have been hurt. You know, everyone knows about Daniel Espino, but then you've got, you know, Justin Campbell, who he hadn't pitched for, I think, 3 years in a row due to injury. And he went from low A to triple A. And, you know, another name that doesn't get as much shock is Jacob Zibben, who, you know, was drafted 5 years ago and started to progress, got to high A this year with some good numbers. So it was kind of those guys who had missed multiple years standing out to me, and then last year's class, and then just the guys at the top doing what you hope guys at the top are going to do.
4: Talk with Jeff Ellis, Locked On Guardians. And Jeff, you mentioned Ralphie and the injury. A lower body soreness kept him out for a chunk in September. Everything, to your knowledge, good for him entering the offseason?
19: Yep. By all accounts, it's like that situation where if there was more on the line, he probably could have played a little bit more. But they, you know, it's a triple A season. They don't care about the wins and losses as much as they care about the development and health. So, you know, he missed some games, but it was just health is the more important thing, and no lingering concerns or anything like that.
4: Jeff Ellis, Locked On Guardians, is our guest. All right, Jeff, you'd mentioned them, some of them. You alluded to some of them. Give me the best five players in the system as far as your belief in their future MLB impact. And I want this list of five to be guys that we haven't seen or barely saw this year or even perhaps last year. But give me your top five best bets to have successful major league careers, hopefully with Cleveland, in this system.
19: I think it, you know, starts with Ralphie at the top right now, especially now that Hanau is graduated over the weekend. He'll no longer retain his rookie status after this year. So Ralphie stands out head and shoulders above the crowd. You know, he hits righties, hits lefties, has power. It's just a fantastic developmental story for them. Braylon Doughty comes next, the young pitcher who has really separated himself amongst the pitching prospects in the system. Part of that is just staying relatively healthy. And, you know, here's a super athletic kid who hasn't really pitched all that long before they drafted him. So there's still some growth. Junior Caceres, what he was doing as a young teenager at the levels he's played at was just exciting and really positive. He's just on that next tier because he's in the lower levels, and you know, he doesn't have the big exit velocities you sometimes see in some of the other ones with some other players. You had Churio next, who had a nice rebound year after a rough year a year ago. And then that last spot really comes down to Engel or Walton. And I just kind of lean for Walton because he has a more defined position where I think he has a chance to be, you know, above average in a corner and maybe even, you know, solid to above average in center. So I think I'm going to give him the slight edge with some of the concerns I had with Cooper Engel this year, which still feels a little unfair because all that guy has done is consistently perform. But there's that under the hood data that's always made me a little more nervous with Engel.
4: Are you talking about Aaron Walton, correct?
19: Yes, yeah. Aaron Walton.
4: All right. Jace Lavallette, how do you look at the season that Jace had? Obviously, monster power, but at a lower level combined. Is he tracking the way you want him to be tracking? And what do you think of his overall production in 2026?
19: You know, if you're just looking at guys who didn't play in complex baseball, who played like A ball and above, he had a seventh worst strikeout percentage in the minors, which is not ideal when, you know, you have a guy who you paid a record bonus to, who is a seasoned college player. There is, you know, a lot of things there that are exciting in that profile, but it's the strikeout rate was the big concern coming out of college, and it hasn't gotten any better. And when you kind of look at the grand scheme, it's great. He has a ton of power, but he was kind of league average in terms of the overall production, getting on base, things like that. compared to a lot of guys. So I, this will be a you know, a feather ruffler, but I don't have him in my top 30 prospects. I just don't feel very comp. It's a profile that often doesn't work out. And that was my concern when I drafted him. I know I was the wet blanket then, and that's fine. You know, I understand why. You take a gamble on a guy with that speed, power, and defense at the end of round one, why not? But so far, nothing they have attempted has helped fix the same problem that was there when they originally got him.
4: Talk with Jeff Ellis, Locked On Guardians. And Jeff, before we get into your two or three surprises this year, guys who put up numbers, whether it be pitcher or hitter, that you didn't necessarily anticipate, I want to go back to a name that you brought to our attention last year, because we know you discovered Parker Messick for the masses. You were the first person to talk about Parker Messick that I know of as a legit prospect in Cleveland system, and look what he's blossomed into. But Joey Oakey is puzzling to me, at least from the outside, and it's not like I've followed it day-to-day like you have. You and your partner in crime, Justin Latta, doing a fabulous job on Locked On Guardians. But you had talked about how you had hope for Joey Oakey, but I'm looking at his minor league numbers, the pitcher. Now, just 20 years old, but it was an ugly 2026, according to the MILB.com. 0-7 with a 7.30, 49 in the third innings, whip almost 2, 195. What was going on with Joey Oakey, Jeff?
19: Yeah, he's always had control issues. Like, even last year when we were getting a bit excited for what he did in low A, he was missing a ton of bats, but the walks were still really high. And this year he's still missing bats, but he's still walking just way too many guys. And, you know, guys are seeing it kind of clean off of him. You know, a stat I like to look at sometimes is bat pip. And while at the major leagues, it tells us if someone's lucky or not, a lot of times I can kind of look at that in the lower minors to see if players are like, a guy with Oakey stuff traditionally should not have super high bat pips, but he did, which means that even though he has that velocity, that guys are kind of seeing his stuff a little bit cleaner. He's a good athlete. There's really good, you know, stuff there, but he is a player that definitely took a step back. And, you know, it's fair to say that Cleveland develops pitching fantastically, but if you want to go back historically and look at the area where maybe they have not been as strong at, is helping guys develop that kind of control and kind of bring down walk rates. There isn't a lot of recent examples of players who they've done that with. And so far with Oakey, it got worse this year instead of better. One could argue, when you're looking at, you know, the picture of him staying at high A this year and what he did versus a year ago. So it's a lot of great traits. You're hoping that he'll do the work in the off season and they can help him pinpoint something. But right now he is just kind of a little bit of a mess. If we're being fair, great talent, great ability, but he is a guy who was a top 10 guy based off of a 24, you know, what I'd seen in high school. And then the small sample last year and this year, you know, he's going to be closer in that 20 to 30 range.
4: Yeah, this listed as 6'2", 220. Still young enough to rescue it. Plenty young enough, but a step back for sure for Joey Oakey this year. All right, final few minutes. Jeff Ellis, Locked On Guardians, kind enough to join us on this Monday night. Two or three guys who popped for you and Justin this season at the minor league level where you didn't necessarily anticipate the level of production.
19: You know, I think the first guy was, when you're going through, was for me, was Franklin Gomez. He made, was it the high A all-star team? And they got him for leftover international money because the Mets needed more. And I liked him a little. I didn't know him as well. But then he came out in low A and was just fantastic. And, you know, just seeing what he could do. Now in double A, it was a little bit rougher, but there's definitely some points where if one wants to make a case that he's the second or third best pitching prospect in the system, I can understand based off of just what we saw in the early goings of the year. And then I have to just say Justin Campbell. I know I already mentioned him, but I had no expectations for him after not pitching his first 3 years in the minors. You know, worked across multiple levels, did miss some time with injury, but he was a player. You know, I didn't think we'd be having any discussion about adding him to the roster in the offseason. And now he's a guy I think you have to add to the 40-man when that happens this offseason, because, you know, you need to in terms of his eligibility. So he went from someone I had no intention to even, I didn't think I'd ever have to discuss, if I'm being honest, to like firmly showing why, you know, he was a top 30 prospect for me in his draft year, and then just gaining velocity on top of that. So he really kind of elevated his value maybe more than anyone else.
4: Jeff Ellis, Locked On Guardians, continue to do great work, and let's keep our fingers and toes crossed this week as the Guardians close out the regular season hunting for a playoff berth.
19: Agreed.
4: Jeff Ellis is just tremendous. He and Justin Latta, Locked On Guardians, at the top of his stud list, of course, Ralphie Velasquez. Jeff's always liked Braylon Doughty. Caceres, Churio, and Cooper Engel in there. Franklin Gomez as a surprise. Campbell as a surprise. I don't know why I was thinking of Joey Oki, but I remembered how excited Jeff Ellis was about Joey Oki last year and the potential that he had. And it, just to see those numbers this year at low minor league, not good. But fortunately for Joey Oki, he's young enough to salvage. But as Jeff mentioned, this organization has done an excellent job developing pitching, but not necessarily as a subset, figuring out how guys can go from wildness to at least decent control. That has not been a hallmark of the pitching development. They'll take a pitcher who has ready-made control and make him good enough for the majors, but if you got a wild win, I'm not saying the Cleveland's the only organization that struggles with that. I'm sure there are a bunch of them. It's hard to get guys to harness their stuff. And with everybody chasing the radar gun these days, chasing the velo, it stands to reason that control is sacrificed. The harder you throw, the less, you know, the more difficult it could be to control, especially for the young guys. And so I'm not saying it's easy, but the Guardians haven't quite excelled at being able to get guys who are wild into guys who are able to control the pitches better. But thank you, Jeff Ellis, for joining us tonight. 216-578-1100. 216-578-1100. Texas Show 21095. When we return, the other half of the reason that we celebrated yesterday and we continue to celebrate into today, the Cleveland freaking Browns. Other side of the upcoming break.
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7: The White House television press pool has stopped covering President Trump's events after the White House banned three major news outlets, CNN, MS Now, and Politico, with Trump accusing those organizations of providing negative coverage. Trump defended the ban while speaking with reporters after meeting with New York City Mayor Zoran Mamdani today.
9: Yeah, I told the president that we're going to have all of the members of the press here on the lawn, and that is something that I believe in is everyone, no matter the opinion or the critique, that we engage.
7: The news outlets are taking legal action against the administration. Flights have resumed out of LaGuardia, Philadelphia, and Boston airports after the FAA today said an equipment outage led to many flights out of several northeastern airports being grounded. A Venezuelan man's in serious but stable condition after being shot by an ICE officer yesterday in Austin, Texas. An immigration lawyer says 28-year-old Wilbur Perez was seeking asylum in the U.S. The shooting happened as he was making a DoorDash delivery. I'm Scott Carr.
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1: A couple of minutes ago, Rob Rozicki popped onto the big screen here at 668 Euclid Avenue. The Monday Night Football game between the Giants and the Rams at SoFi Stadium in Inglewood, California. And what do you know? Jameis Winston at quarterback for the Giants. Our old buddy Jameis Winston. Unfortunately, that means Jackson Dart is injured. Early in the game, Dart wound up limping off, and Jameis Winston has taken over at quarterback for John Harbaugh's Giants against Sean

performance against Jacksonville defensively. And, you know, Baker had issues with Cleveland's defense and otherwise didn't play well. And the Browns held at the end after that forever lightning delay cleared out most of the stadium in Tampa. That was a good aspect of it. But they finally got out there to finish the game, and Tampa wound up first and 10 from the Cleveland 19, down 4. But they couldn't get it in. Bake made a good throw into the end zone, but he also made a bad throw into the end zone. And the Browns wind up holding, and that was awesome. We were overjoyed because that game finished not that long after Cleveland held off the Athletics 1-0 in the finale of that three-game series, the finale of the homestand and finale of the home schedule for regular season games in Cleveland where the Guardians are concerned. So back-to-back, huge outcomes for Cleveland major pro sports, and we were overjoyed. And why wouldn't we be? What the Browns gave us when not many people were expecting it outside of their locker room. I don't even know if inside their locker room they were expecting a victory, but they got one. And now I get greedy and I do a little math. And my Browns math says, as I mentioned on the Bloom Daddy show earlier, 1 = 4. What do I mean? Well, because the Browns got on the board, because they did it on the road against a team that is supposed to be decent by the end of the year. Now, the Bucs right now are 0-2, but you would think they'd be decent. If they're not, then they're going to regret re-signing Bake to an extension. But you figure it's, you know, a quality opponent on the road. The game after you got your doors blown off. So you have that situation where the Browns deliver the victory. And because of that, I start to think, all right, week 3. Carolina comes to Cleveland. Why am I supposed to be in awe of the Carolina Panthers? Explain that to me. The Carolina Panthers have played 2 games this year. They gave up 59 points to the Chicago Bears in their season opener at Carolina. More than 500 total yards. Now, the Bears are no joke when Caleb Williams is healthy. Unfortunately for the Bears, Will Williams with a hamstring issue forced him to leave the game in the loss to the Vikings in week 2, and he's going to be out for at least several weeks, so that's too bad for the Bears, no doubt. But with Williams and those skill position guys, they're potent. They're capable of putting up phone numbers. But the Panthers gave up 500-plus total yards. 291, I think, on the ground in week 1. Week 2, the Panthers evened their record, but guess what? They evened their record against a tomato can. Kevin Stefanski's Atlanta Falcons. So what if the Panthers' defense showed up against the Falcons' offense? The Falcons' prehistoric offense with the 19th string quarterback and Kevin Stefanski running the show. So I'm not buying any of this idea that, oh, the Panthers all of a sudden can play defense. I think week 1 is more of an indicator of who they are defensively than week 2. And offensively, I don't see why Cleveland's defense can't handle or at least contain Bryce Young and the Panthers' offense. In other words, it's a winnable game now that the Browns are 1-1. All right, you win a winnable game to go to 2-1, and then you got the Pittsburgh Steelers on a short week in your house. Presumably, on a winning streak, you know, Cleveland having 1-2 in a row in this scenario, in this hypothetical. The Steelers, are you kidding me? Like,
I'm going to worry about the

0: Steelers right now? The standard is the standard? I mean, who are we trying to kid? They barely beat Stefanski's Falcons in week one in their house in Pittsburgh when backup Cooper Rush was doing everything he could to hand the Steelers the game. So they barely beat the Falcons, and then they got trucked in New England. Old man Rodgers looked horrible against the Patriots. I got news for the Squealers. It's going to be a long year, okay? That team is old. It's broken down at the quarterback position. Joey Porter Jr. doesn't want to be there anymore. And I don't mind it. I actually enjoy the demise of the Steelers. Their ceiling is 9-8. And they could very well hit their floor this year because Aaron Rodgers is cooked. And no matter how much they like to sing the praises of Mason Rudolph, he ain't taking them anywhere. So why can't the Browns beat the Steelers a week from Thursday to go to 3-1? Could they be 1-3? Yeah, but they could also be 3-1. And then the Jets in the Meadowlands. I'm supposed to be in awe of the New York Jets who find ways to lose on a regular basis under Aaron Glenn? And before that, other coaches? So, yes, one win does cause me to be very optimistic about the Cleveland Browns. What say you? 216-578-1100. 216-578-1100. Texas Show 21095. Text brought to you by Absolute Roofing. And yes, texters have reminded me, have said, hey, Dennis, you're bullish on, you know, the Browns. You're optimistic about the Browns, but you're being, somewhat pessimistic about the Guardians in this final week. What gives? Yeah, I understand. I hold the Browns to a different standard, a more lenient standard than I do that of the Guardians. 216-578-1100, 216-578-1100. Texas Show 21095.
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1: The Rams up early on the Giants, and by early I mean with 1 second to go, first quarter, and more injury news for the Giants just now. Malik Nabers is grabbing his arm, and oh, that's not good either. So Nabers just got injured on a pass attempt by Jameis Winston. Yes, Jameis Winston is in at quarterback for the Giants. Jackson Dart out in the first 7 minutes, I think, of the game. Rob Brzezicki reported a knee issue for Jackson Dart, return questionable. And, yeah, John Harbaugh is going to have to scramble. End of the first quarter now. Rams 7, Giants nothing. Matt Stafford to Davante Adams for a touchdown before the Giants took over right at the end of the first quarter. So 7-0 Rams over the Giants, finale of Week 2 NFL. We welcome on the Celebrity Hotline, Mr. Ping-a-Ling. Ping-a-Ling, it's so nice to have you back in the fold, my friend.
2: Good evening to you, Dennis, my man. Boy, it's good to talk to you. Hey, Ohio State is live and well, and Dennis, I'm saying after that loss to Texas, the way it went down, this game against Illinois is the next step.
1: All right,
2: they've
1: but
2: got the talent. Yes, sir.
1: Ping, before you continue, though, I don't want to just gloss over Texas because sure. I haven't had a chance to ask you about it. I am so disappointed, so bothered by that loss. I know you have to be because you have Buckeye blood coursing through your veins. Ping-a-Ling, what in the world went wrong in Austin, Texas? Or, Arlington.
2: There's so many things. Yeah, there's so many things that went wrong that it just wasn't one thing. Both teams missed wide open touchdowns. Wingo dropped one in the end zone. Julian Sand missed a wide open McCullen that would have been 30 yards for a touchdown. When did you ever see Jeremiah Smith drop back-to-back passes in the fourth quarter that would have been first downs? But you go back to that field goal after everything went wrong. You had a 16-play drive that ate up the clock. You had a 13-play drive that ate up the clock. You had a 12-play drive that ate up the clock. Now, I'm not using this as an excuse, but Dennis, they were talking about on the field it was 116 degrees before kickoff on the field. The temperature was 98. Now, you know, after three long drives, we couldn't get off the field. We couldn't get a stop. Arch Manning twice on fourth down was being chased by Kerry Wilder, and while Wilder was making the tackle, he gets rid of the ball. And we're all sitting there going, you've got to be kidding me. Now, let's take all this into consideration. The legs are tired and gassed out, but with 4:16 to go, Sand drives them all the way down, and we're going to kick a 45-yard field goal. Now, we went out and got Connor Hawkins to come in and kick for us from Baylor because he hit 4 last year, over 50. We're thinking, we got this sucker in a bag. We're going to be up 9 points. We're going to ice the game. They're not going to be able to get 2 scores. And lo and behold, he misses it. And it's like, you got to be kidding me.
1: Not even close.
2: We can't find a kicker? Yeah. So, yeah, Dennis, there was a bunch of, if we get one stop, we win.
1: Yeah, and Ping, I was right the first time. Austin, Texas. It wasn't at Jerry's World in Arlington. All right, Ping, final few minutes before we cut you loose. Your prediction for Illinois at Ohio State.
2: This will be a good game, and we're going to get their best shot for the first quarter, the first quarter and a half, because, you know, they got 50-something transfers, too, and this portal changed everything. But for Ohio State, they should handle this by about 17 points, taken away in the fourth quarter. This is all about getting ready for October 17th. By the time we play Maryland, we'll have 24 quarters of football with practices for this team to go up into Indiana and take on that number one team. If you want to be the man, you got to beat the man with Cignetti's boys. And I'm looking at these next games as a barometer for all this new defensive players, this new offensive with Brock Boyd, with Bell, and with McCullum and all these guys, and Chris Henry Jr., to mesh as a unit. And I look for this as step number two to get us ready for the time we go to Indiana. And then by then, we'll know what kind of a football team we have.
1: Pingling, really appreciate you taking the time. And don't be a stranger, all right?
2: You're the man, baby. I love you. Keep up the good work and go Buckeyes.
1: You got it. Yeah, I mean, as painful as it was for me to absorb Ohio State's come-from-ahead loss to Texas, it had to hurt Pingling 100 times worse, because that was an inexcusable loss. There's no getting around it. You're up 23-3 in the fourth quarter. You got to win that game. And the Buckeyes wound up losing it 24-23. It confounds me that the best team college football can buy cannot find a kicker who makes kicks when the game matters, makes kicks in big games. It just, year after year after year, the Buckeyes kickers miss important field goal attempts, if not extra points. And it's just like, why? That's climate controlled. And as Pingling mentioned, yeah, it was hot on the surface, but that's a kicker's paradise. You don't have the rain. You don't have the wind. They'll take the heat 100 times out of 100. 40, mid-40s on the field goal yardage, and it wasn't even close. Shanked to the left. And that opened the door enough for Texas to go down and score. And I was, you know, if we had more time with Pingling, I would have said, why in the world did Ryan Day not let the Longhorns score with about a minute and a half to go to give himself some time, give his offense time to get back into field goal range? Because the offense is supposed to be the strength of your team. And once you're down to one time out there, what are you doing trying to get a goal line stand at the one? You let the Longhorns score and you put the game in the hands of Julian Sain and Jeremiah Smith. You don't say, oh, I trust my defense to get a goal line stand with one timeout and a minute 30 to go from the 1 yard line. I couldn't understand that. And as it turned out, you just didn't give your offense any realistic shot of getting the ball down the field. Not to say that getting in the field goal position again would have done any good, but you took out the opportunity to even get a look at it by not letting the Longhorns score there inside the final 90 seconds. 216-578-1100, 216-578-1100. Texas Show 210-95.

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3: A full agenda. I'm Lisa LaSera, Fox News. Artificial intelligence, climate change, and the Iran conflict take center stage this week at the UN General Assembly, as President Trump is set to address world leaders tomorrow morning.
4: Treasury Secretary Scott Bessin already here in New York, meeting with Chinese officials ahead of the state visit with Chinese leader Xi Jinping later this week, says the pressure on Iran will increase even more in the coming days.
5: On September 23rd, all the Iranian airlines will be shut down around the world.
4: But Iranian officials say a major breakthrough is unlikely this week.
3: Fox's Lucas Tomlinson in New York City. The president met today with New York City Mayor Zoran Mamdani. The president says they talked about the mayor's plan to develop thousands of new housing units in the city, suggesting the federal government could help.
6: I would say that was a very federal-oriented job. You're going to need a lot of federal approvals and probably some federal money to do it, but it's always been a great location.
3: This is the third time the two have met. Mamdani told reporters even though they have sharp disagreements, their relationship has endured. A gunman in custody after three people were shot at a senior living facility in Los Angeles.
7: Los Angeles police say a worker at Progressive Home for the Elderly in South L.A. opened fire Monday morning, wounding three co-workers. Officers responding within minutes to a call about shots fired at the facility.
8: They were able to locate a suspect during that search. That suspect was taken into custody without incident.
7: LAPD Deputy Chief Mike Rena noting all three victims were taken to the hospital.
3: Fox's Christian Goodwin. The victims include two women, one in her 40s, the other in her 60s, and a man in his 60s. Police say no residents were hurt and they're investigating a motive. A federal appeals court has ruled in favor of new congressional district for in Missouri, favored by President Trump, even as the U.S. Supreme Court has blocked them from being used in the November election. 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
9: I'm Brian Nengel. Here's what else you need to know. Hamodi Ahmed Ali Al Nasser made his first court appearance in Rocky River Municipal Court. The 44-year-old North Olmsted man is facing two counts of aggravated murder for the Saturday shooting deaths of his 42-year-old wife and 18-year-old son at the family's home on Evelyn Drive. More than two decades behind bars for a Lake County man who struck two bike riders back in the spring.
10: 42-year-old Michael Leppelmeyer received 24 to 28 years in prison for striking two bicyclists June 3rd on Headlands Road before fleeing the scene, then holding police at bay at his home for several hours. Leppelmeyer pleaded guilty in July to two counts of felonious assault, one count of robbery. The 68-year-old and 72-year-old bike rider suffered serious but non-life-threatening injuries. Leppelmeyer ultimately holed up inside his home on Orchard Road for about 7 hours before SWAT members entered and took him into custody. I'm Carmen Angelo.
9: A crash in Elyria this morning involving a school bus sent four people to the hospital with minor injuries. One of those was a student. Reports say the bus drove into the intersection at Route 57 and Cleveland Street against the light and was struck by a car. New rules for e-bike riders approved by Mentor City Council. Starting with, all e-bike riders must wear a helmet. E-bikes cannot carry passengers unless they are specifically designed to do so. And when passing anyone on a path or a sidewalk, there must be some sort of audible warning. Could be a horn or bell, or simply shouting out a heads up. Now your 3 News weather.
11: We're not quite done with the rain yet. Some scattered showers going to continue as we head into the overnight. Temperatures dip back into the mid-50s for the start of our day Tuesday, which will be cloudy. And we can't rule out rain chances, but I think they'll be few and far between. Mainly cloudy skies through the afternoon. Temps in the mid-60s. Mid-60s with a few showers lingering Wednesday. In the 3 News Weather Center, I'm Chief Meteorologist Betsy Kling.
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1: Blue Jays at Orioles tonight, and the Jays got off to a 3-0 lead after a half an inning. Orioles chipping away, one in the bottom of the first and one in the sixth. They go to the seventh, 3-2 Blue Jays over the Orioles. Go, Orioles, go. Got to put Chappie's Blue Jays to bed for the season. And the rest of the teams that the Guardians are fighting with for a playoff spot are off tonight. The Astros, the White Sox, and the Rangers. Guardians begin a 3-game series and 6-game trip tomorrow night in Fenway against the Red Sox. That'll be no picnic. Not that game or the second game or the third game. That whole series is fraught with peril potentially. And then the Guardians finish with 3 in Kansas City. And in the 10 o'clock hour, we'll do the never too early look at the Guardians in 2027. If they play, if the MLB plays, and they better play. I mean, you know, a lot of us have wondered about what's going to happen post-CBA expiration December 1st, and there's a lot of gloom and doom out there, but we have to hope, and I wouldn't say pray because God has more important things to worry about. We got to hope that cooler heads prevail, rational minds, these players and owners realize they got a good thing going, a lot of momentum. You figure that this year's postseason will continue that positive momentum. The last thing in the world anybody needs is a protracted work stoppage that cuts into the 2027 season, even for a game. So, you know, and the national TV partners, the national broadcast partners, streaming platforms, hopefully they'll bark loudly and say, oh, no, you don't. you know, we're out of here. If you guys close this business down for any length of time in 2027. But right now, the sides are far apart because the owners are insisting on a cap and a floor. Somehow, some way, they need to compromise so we can have our baseball in 2027. And if they do play it, the Guardians are shaping up to be pretty decent next year with what they have returning. And, you know, they have choices to make on a few guys, but they have control over a pretty good-looking roster for 2027. 216-578-1100, 216-578-1100. Text the show 21095. 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Where the public's concerned, they might as well have been 30-point dogs. Where were you when the Browns got out of Tampa with a 23-19 victory?
2: Well, I was, for the first half, at my girlfriend's parents' house. We were having you know, a nice little Sunday afternoon, despite the fact the Browns game was on. And then we went over back to the condo and, yeah, watched it all there. And we're flipping between that and the Guardians. I'm not going to lie. The Guardians were actually the number one game on the TV. It was the Browns on during the breaks. But, yeah, it was a baseball household. But, yes, we were all very surprised when after that lengthy delay, I just looked down at my phone and I look at the room and say, yep, the Browns actually won this game. And you could – The silence in the room, you could actually hear a pin drop. I think it was just shock from everybody involved.
1: They won it in part, and I would submit a decent sized part, because Deshaun Watson played really well. He thoroughly outplayed his counterpart, Baker Mayfield, in a game where a lot of people in Cleveland wanted to see Baker dominate and Watson fall on his face. I'm not going to say Mayfield fell on his face, but Watson played really well, and Bake did not. So Watson earned himself at least another start against Carolina this Sunday in the home opener for Cleveland. I'm expecting good things from Watson. I don't see why he shouldn't be able to succeed against Carolina's defense. as I said earlier in the show, don't be fooled by Carolina's defensive performance against Kevin Stefanski's Falcons in week two. What the Bears were able to do against the Panthers in week one, to me, is more indicative of who the Panthers are defensively. And, you know, the Panthers are coming off a middling season. They're not great by any means. Is Cleveland any good? I don't know. But at least they're 1-1, not 0-2. If they were 0-2 and gotten their doors blown off two straight games, I'd be thinking, yeah, they're going to lose to Carolina too. But now that they're 1-1, I can get a little greedy. And it's the home opener for Cleveland. Carolina has to come here. You know, maybe the weather's not great, although the forecast seems to indicate it's going to be relatively benign. On Sunday, it's not like there's going to be 40 degrees and snow. But still, it's a road game for Carolina. They're unproven. Cleveland's defense is back on track, so maybe they can cause some problems for Bryce Young. And more importantly, I think that the Browns can move the ball against the Panthers' defense. So I'm guardedly optimistic about week three. Robert Zicke, before we get to week three, let's start recapping week two NFL, knowing that one game is ongoing, second quarter in Inglewood, the Rams and the Giants. But let's go over each game from week two. I'll give you my thought. You weigh in when you feel like you want to.
2: Yeah. Oh, okay. By the way, 14-0 now, Rams.
1: 14-0.
2: Yep.
1: Famous Jameis is going to be chucking the ball a lot by the time it's over. But anyway, all right, let's go, Rob. Yeah.
2: All righty, let's start out here with the festivities. We'll go with Thursday night, and the Lions took on the Bills. We had Josh Allen with 5 touchdowns on the air and on the ground. And Cook with an actual pretty good day on the ground himself. I was pretty happy with him on Ross St. Brown with a couple of touchdowns. But, yes, we have a game happening right now with the Bills. I think they got a juggernaut of an offense.
1: Yeah, that offense is incredible, led by Superman. Josh Allen, the best regular season quarterback going in the NFL. You know, and he gets competition, of course, from Patty Mahomes and Lamar Jackson. But, yeah, Josh Allen's a special talent, transcendent. That's not revelatory. The Bills' offense is incredible, but their defense leaves some things to be desired. I'm not surprised by that outcome. First game at Highland Stadium, or Highmark Stadium. Not surprised Josh Allen got the first touchdown in that stadium regular season-wise. So result was predictable, points scored predictable. And so, that's where I'm at with that. Next.
2: Well, one thing about Allen, though, the Bills have scored, I believe it's 10 touchdowns all year. He has 9 of them, either throwing it or on the ground. And the thing I'll take away with the Lions, they did get back into it in the second half. That might be the Bills' defense being a little leaky. But the Lions, I know they were watching that in the first half, and they were thinking that oh, my God, we have a JV team again. This is back to 0-16. But I think Detroit's going to be okay.
1: Next. All right.
2: Up next, the Sunday action here, at least according to my sheet here. Number one on the list, even though, All right, we have the Patriots and the Steelers in Foxborough. The Patriots upend the Steelers 20-3. Drake May, 200 yards on in the air and an interception. Not a good game from the Patriots offense, but they did enough against the Steelers.
1: Yeah, the Patriots continue to underwhelm as the defending AFC champ. But this game was more about how bad the Steelers are. And Aaron Rodgers is washed. I don't care what he says. I don't care what McCarthy says. He's cooked, and that's great news for those of us who want the Steelers to fall on their faces.
2: Aaron Rodgers, 187 yards and an interception, and he was sacked 4 times. Yes, the offense was not moving at all. We'll stay on ineffective offenses, losing games. We have the Panthers and the Falcons. The Panthers 34-3 over the Kevin Stefanski-led Falcons with no quarterback. I believe it was Jack Strand in the game by the end of it. The stat I saw on the Falcons, 0. That is the amount of red zone drives they've had this year.
1: As usual, Kevin Stefanski has excuses. And in this case, you know, it's reasonably valid because he's down to whatever quarterback. But his numbers 1 and 2 quarterbacks aren't anything to write home about either. The guys who were injured, Penix and Tua. Ask the Atlanta Falcons fans how they're feeling about Kevin Stefanski these days. On second thought, don't ask them. The Falcons are a disaster. And just because Carolina whooped up on that version of the Falcons doesn't mean I'm supposed to tremble when the Panthers come to Cleveland for Week 3.
2: And it's going to be a long month for the Falcons fans and for the NFL in general. The Falcons on Thursday night this week, on Monday night next week, and on Sunday night the week after. I have 3 primetime window games, but at least they got Michael Penix back.
1: Yeah, exactly. Next.
2: All right, we got Ben Johnson proclaiming that he was going to have the league's best offense by points scored facing the Vikings. That is not go according to plan. A total of 12 field goals in the game between both teams. 9-3 Minnesota. 12 points total, 9-3 over the Bears. Caleb Williams out. Just a slugfest happening in Chicago. I don't know if they can score all that many points that close to Lake Michigan and having that kind of weather on them. We saw what happened today.
1: Yeah, too bad for the Bears. Caleb Williams, hamstring issue, injury, out for multiple weeks but still. I mean, the Bears went from 59 points to 3 points. 59 on the road against Carolina to 3 at home against Brian Flores' defense and the Vikes now 2-0. This, to me, is about the Vikings being 2-0 more than it is the Bears slipping to 1-1 because the Bears lost their quarterback. Brian Flores' defense is no joke. The Vikings, they sub players in and out. Guys leave, but Flores is an excellent defensive coordinator, and he showed it again against the Bears.
2: Yes, and Kyler Murray clears concussion protocol. He will be in action for the Vikings next time around.
1: Solid job by Wentz to hold the fort for 2 games.
2: Yep, good backup there, absolutely. We have our next game, an almost upset that wasn't quite there. The Eagles and Titans. Eagles end up coming away with this one 24-20 with a fourth quarter touchdown to take it. We got Jalen Hurts, a couple of touchdowns. But a surprising result there with a game that the Titans with Cam Ward were leading, actually, for going into the fourth quarter there. Philadelphia avoids a scare in Tennessee.
1: Classic. Winning teams do what winning teams do. They win. That's what the Eagles did. Losing teams do what losing teams do. They lose. That was the Titans. Titans are losers, and the Eagles are winners. The Eagles, by hook or by crook, they wind up winning a lot more games than they lose, and that was the case, even though they were ripe for the upset in Week 2.
2: Yeah, missed opportunity there for Cam Ward, for sure. All right, next one, we have another almost that didn't happen, the Packers and Jets. The Packers end up winning that in overtime with a field goal, 20-17. Over the Jets. I think there's some questions for the Packers for sure, but I think what we're learning too is that the Jets may not be the worst team in the league like they normally are.
1: Yeah. Hey, you know, I credit Geno Smith. He's given some credibility to that team, specifically the offense. But the Jets went full Jets down the stretch to allow the Packers to win the game. And I'm not sold on the Packers at all, though. I mean, just because they scrambled to beat the Jets, who cares if it was on the road? I'm not a believer in the Packers. I think the Vikings are better in that division. I think the Lions are better, and I think the Bears are better, even the Bears with Badgett at quarterback. So I'm not sold on the Packers at all.
2: Yeah, it might be a little. That's going to be a tough division for Green Bay. Whoever comes out of that's going to earn it for sure. All right, up next we do have an actual upset: the Saints and the Ravens. Sitting here talking about the renaissance of Baltimore football, Lamar Jackson, the great offense. Well, 24-17, the Saints come away with that. Tyler Shuck actually looks like a pretty good quarterback, 252 yards and a touchdown. Derrick Henry was only held to 68 yards and only 1 score. So, yeah, the Ravens, the shine is off that one coming out of the second week here.
1: Ravens do what they do. They can change head coaches from Harbaugh to Minner, and they still blow leads late. I mean, that was a game where I think Rob had Ravens minus the points. I know I did. Yep. And they were on their way until they weren't. That is one of the things that bedeviled John Harbaugh's Ravens. The blown leads in the second half, and not just a 2 or 3 point lead. We're talking double digit leads. So another maddening loss for the Ravens, and this one at home. There's also the parallel storyline, though. The Saints are a fun team. Tyler Shuck is no joke. He showed it last year. He tantalized last year, and this year so far really good, really interesting against the Lions and the Ravens, and both road games for New Orleans. So I think the Saints have a core, certainly offensively, with Kellen Moore running the show. That's a team to keep an eye on. Oh, by the way, in Baker's division, the NFC South.
2: Yeah, Kellen Moore kind of has some Sean Payton vibes. And remember, too, when they got Drew Brees and Sean Payton was there, they were not Drew Brees and Sean Payton. Brees had a bunch of arm problems. Sean Payton was an unproven assistant. So who knows there?
1: One more before we go to break.
2: All right, yes, we'll end this half hour here with the Bengals now taking a stranglehold of the AFC North. moving to 2-0, now I believe the only undefeated team left, 20-6 over the Houston Texans. And as happy as the Texans are, or as the Bengals are to be 2-0, I think the Texans are pretty scared to be 0-2, both of them falling down at home.
1: Yeah, I am more than surprised, almost shocked, that the Texans are 0-2 and both home games. The bloom's off the rose for C.J. Stroud. I know he threw for a lot of yards, but he also threw, he had a lot of attempts, 55, I think it was. So, the Texans are a puzzle because they should be better than they are, obviously. And the Bengals at 2-0, good for them, I guess. But to me, with the Bengals, there's always an injury waiting to happen. I don't trust Joe Burrow to get through a full season without some kind of injury. Already has dealt with back tightness. He's wonderfully talented, but I think he's one of those guys where injuries just follow him. Not his fault, but they just do.
2: Yeah, it just seems like whenever they have the situation straightened out around Burrow, a good enough defense, the skill guys ready to go, that's when he breaks down. And yeah, you just said it. He's already complaining about back tightness, and we're in week two. I don't know how. I don't think the back heals up through 15 games of NFL football.
1: All right, we're gonna finish up our recap of NFL week two, knowing that the final game of week two is ongoing, Rams and Giants. And then we will get into my vindication day, where I have been proven correct on a number of areas, both concerning individuals and teams. And I will crow about it as Sportsline News Radio WTM 1100 and 106.9 FM rolls on.
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10: President Trump's public events will no longer be covered by the White House TV press pool after the White House banned three major outlets, CNN, MS Now, and Politico, all now barred from the White House after Trump accused the networks of negative coverage. In a post, Trump insists it's not an assault on the free press, but rather instituting an assault on the fake news. Most flights have resumed in the Northeast after ground stops were issued by the FAA today for several airports due to equipment outages. Leading to hundreds of delays, the FAA says fiber optic cables in New Jersey were cut by a construction crew at an off-airport site, causing the outage. The major American mass media conglomerate Paramount Skydance and a dozen states have now settled a lawsuit that aimed to block its $110 billion merger with Warner Brothers Discovery. The deal would see two of Hollywood's biggest film studios combine, along with two streaming services and two of the largest cable news operations. I'm Scott Carr.
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22: It looks like we are just entering the half here. The Giants look like they're moving the ball a little bit. They're in the Rams' side of the field. In fact, they're in the red zone. It is still 14-0. Jameis Winston still in at quarterback. Waiting on a lot of injury news from Malik Nabers, from Jackson Dart, from anybody, at this rate. But right now, it's still 14-0, the Rams just before the half.
1: Jameis Winston is not your average backup quarterback. This guy's got a long history in the league, credentials. So if anybody can put up numbers in a backup role in an emergency situation, it would be Jameis Winston. Even against the Rams defense.
22: Yeah, at least, there's a reason why they locked him up for a 2-year deal. I remember everyone was kind of asking about, is he going to get traded at the beginning of the preseason? You know, teams need quarterbacks, you know, so on and so forth. The Giants put their foot down and said, he's here for 2 years, and there's a reason why.
1: And I see number one.

0: some expectations with them, and they might be looking at, you know, a 1-7, 2-6, something like that in the face before this whole thing starts. But yeah, a surprising result. Kirk Cousins, 3 touchdowns on the day. Is this the Raiders offense moving it, or the Chargers having a lot more questions than we thought?
1: Well, yeah, and I'll get into that on my vindication day. The Chargers are one of my points of contention that I've made for a lot of time, not all years and years. But by the way, Giants running into the pile, 3rd and 2. They lose yardage. And the pile included number 99, Aaron Donald. So Aaron Donald is back for the Rams, and he helped stuff the 3rd and short run inside the 5. Giants settle for the field goal. It's 14-3 with 25 seconds left in the 2nd quarter. Inglewood, California, Rams over the Giants. Congratulations to Captain Kirk Cousins. I mean, not yet on the Fernando Mendoza era in Las Vegas. Cousins, 19-29, 253, 3 TDs, 1 pick. 2 sacks, total QBR 65.5. Yeah, the Vegas Raiders are 2-0 with Cousins. So Fernando Mendoza is going to have to wait a while, unless, you know, until Kirk Cousins does Kirk Cousins and starts fumbling and getting picked, and then he gets hurt. But for now, there's a honeymoon phase in Vegas with Kirk Cousins.
0: Yeah, well, he's making sure that job is not just a gimme for Mendoza. We all know it's eventually going to happen. But, yeah, Kirk's going to kind of drag that along as long as possible here. And even when you're talking about the change when it happens, if the Raiders are, I'm not going to say, you know, they're not going to go undefeated or win that division or anything like that, but if they're winning more games than they lose, if it's a good culture around there, that's going to help Mendoza take over when the time does come. So things are actually looking okay in Vegas, which is weird to say.
1: I hear you. Next.
0: All right. We have an NFC East matchup. I'm shocked this one wasn't on a primetime deal. This is the Cowboys and the Commanders. The Cowboys end up beating the Commanders 37-20. Dallas's offense looks really, really good. And there's a lot of question marks in Washington right now. Jalen Daniels, a 2nd dislocation of the elbow, non-throwing elbow, but the left elbow, 2nd time he's dislocated that now in 2 seasons. We'll wait to see what the injury prognosis is going to be on him. Looks like he is going to miss some time, but yes, a lot of questions as Marcus Mariota takes over in Washington, and Dallas right now is flying pretty good.
1: Jaden Daniels, special talent, but is he going to be dogged by injury? Who knows? I was listening to Kurt Warner preview this game tonight between the Rams and the Giants. He was talking about how he had a non-throwing arm, and so that in his case, that would be the left arm, dislocated elbow, and was able to play through it. The key is it's not broken, it's dislocated, but it's the same elbow, so that's obviously a concern. And here's the thing. Daniels was playing well at the point of the injury. They were getting ready to punch it in to tie Dallas at 17 apiece. So, you know, it's unfortunate to say the least, and especially because Rob and I had the Commanders plus the points. Mm-hmm. And yet another quarterback injury hurts us in our chase to try to win games against the spread or over under. So, Cowboys, I mean, come on, they're posers. Just because they beat the Commanders and look good doing it doesn't mean anything to me. Next.
0: Yeah, I was just shocked that game wasn't on a Sunday night. That just screams Sunday night football that nobody wants to watch. All right, speaking of quarterback injuries, no Darnold, no problem for the Seahawks. They take care of the Cardinals 31-7, even though it was in Arizona. Drew Lock shows that he has been in that offense for a few years. 3 touchdowns, 230 yards on the day. I think it's probably maybe his familiarity with the offense or the fact that JSN is still on the Seahawks. 155 yards, 3 touchdowns, all the ones that lock through. Looks like the Seahawks, at least are, for the time being, are weathering the storm without their starting quarterback.
1: By the way, we just go to halftime in Inglewood. Rams missed a field goal, and it's 14-3 Rams. Halftime, week 2 finale over the Giants. Giants dodged one. It could have been 17-3, but it's 14-3 Rams over the Giants. Regarding the Seahawks, they're a wagon. They're the defending Super Bowl champ. They're outstanding.

0: outstanding. They're so well coached by Mike McDonald. And yeah, they're a plug and play team. You can plug in Drew Locke for the injured Sam Darnold, and I'm not saying you don't miss a beat, but you still win games. That defense is legit. I mean, that defense is nasty, and they just reload. And so it wouldn't shock me at all if the Seahawks are back in the Super Bowl to defend.
1: Yeah, they have a chip on their shoulder for sure, even though they are the champs. They were sitting here listening to the whole deal about Aaron Donald and Miles Garrett and the
0: Rams
1: Dream
0: were unbeatable.
1: Team,
0: yeah.
1: Wondering why, okay, they're not even favored to win their own division despite the fact they won the Super Bowl. And looking at what Seattle's doing, I could see a lot of other teams trying something along like this with Darnold or a mid-level quarterback. They don't have the problem that Buffalo or Baltimore would. There's nobody on the planet that can do what Josh Allen can do. There's nobody on the planet that can do what Lamar Jackson can do. There's a few people that could run an offense like Sam Darnold. The gap between the starter and the backup is a lot smaller between some of these other high-profile quarterbacks. So, yeah, you're seeing that happen with Seattle. Now, grant you, it is Arizona. You know, we are kind of expecting them to be at the, you know, at the bottom of the league here. But, yeah, for right now, they're doing pretty good.
0: All right, so we're going to go to break and then come back, finish up week two, and also we'll do my Vindication Day. Jackson Dart got hit after a throw and limped off. First drive of the game, they're showing it now during the halftime festivities. Questionable to return. I would downgrade that to doubtful. I don't think that all of a sudden that knee's going to be better for the second half.
1: No, especially if they're going to be, you know, they're down, what, 11 points already? And I just saw the stat. The Giants have the longest losing streak of any team when trailing by double digits at half. So, yeah this might just be a Jameis game.
0: I think it will be. All right, we'll be back on the other side of the upcoming break. 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
0: All right, Rob, let's finish up NFL Week 2 as we are getting ready for the third quarter in Inglewood, Rams 14, Giants 3. But the final two games before the Giants-Rams finishes.
1: All righty. Well, this wasn't really a game, but it did happen in San Francisco. The Dolphins and 49ers played. The San Francisco 49ers won 35-13. It was not nearly even that close. They're going to have a very long year in Miami. I know they just got a new GM and a new coach down there. But, yeah, I mean, you know, it's just going to be a long situation. And the Niners, they actually look pretty good. You know, Brock Purdy, a couple of touchdowns here. Greg Kittle, he makes his return, really. I know he was active last week, but he had 80 yards and a tutty of his own. So, yeah, I mean, a long year for the Dolphins. And, the, you know, the Niners, I think, are the Niners.
0: I know I'm distracting you with my histrionics.
1: Yeah, you were jumping around there. What was going on?
0: We got some really good news out of Oriole Park at Camden Yards. The Orioles rise up for 2-8. Against Chappie's Blue Jays, and they lead 4-3 with 2 outs in the top of the 9th. So the Orioles 1 out from beating the Blue Jays and sending them to 77-80. That would be one fewer team for the Guardians to worry about if the Blue Jays can rack up some losses alongside the Rangers and the Astros, recognizing that either the Rangers or the Astros is going to win the AL West. But Orioles were down 3-0 after a half inning, 3-1 after 1, 3-2 after 6, and up 4-3 with 2 outs in the 9th. So go, Orioles, go. All right, Rob, that game you were talking about, that was varsity against JV. The Dolphins are tanking. It's no secret. The Niners are really good, and I owe Brock Purdy an apology yet again because I keep doubting Brock Purdy, and I shouldn't. He's a really good quarterback, and when healthy, the 49ers are a pain in the arsh.
1: Yeah. Oh, yeah, and I think, you know, we were just talking about the whole rivalry between the Rams and Seahawks. Don't forget about the Niners, and I think the quarterback situation in you know, in Frisco is a little bit like that, you know, is a little bit like Seattle's right now, where you kind of have, you know, maybe not the greatest athlete at quarterback, but you have probably the best person to run that offense. And Brock Purdy is doing that. A couple of touchdowns, 287 yards on the day. All right, we have the final game of the Sunday, and that actually lasted a little longer than we all thought. We had an overtime affair between the Chiefs and the Colts. The Chiefs end up taking out the Colts 33-30. We can talk about the Colts and their issues. They're giving up a lot of points. But, yeah, Patrick Mahomes is back. 32 of 47, 382 yards, 3 touchdowns. We thought it was going to be Kenneth Walker kind of dragging him along and, you know, taking this thing in the next phase of his career. But I don't think Mahomes is done with that. And Travis Kelce, Mr. Swift himself, 101 yards and a touchdown of his own. Yeah, I think the window is still open for Kansas City.
0: No doubt. And by the way, it's gone final, at least according to my play-by-play. The Orioles shock the Blue Jays tonight. Come back from 3-0 down and win it 4-3. And Sheppy's Blue Jays fall to 77-80. One of the biggest disappointments in Major League Baseball in 2026. And couldn't happen to a nicer guy than Mark Shapiro. The last game, ho-hum. I mean, I know Artie wins yet again. He took the Colts plus the 6.5. He said the Chiefs don't cover at home. I took the Chiefs minus the points. I got burned again. But I've been the one telling people the Chiefs haven't gone anywhere. Yeah, they had a bad 2025 season because they were injured and Patty Mahomes tore up his ACL. But I said, until and unless Mahomes hangs it up, until and unless they can stop stuffing their roster with good players, even though there's a salary cap, they're going to be there. And Mahomes is back better than ever. Kenneth Walker's awesome. They've got a legit running game now. Travis Kelce's reinvigorated. Other guys can play. Their defense with Spags and Chris Jones and Karloftis. I mean, this team is the team to beat in the AFC once again. It shouldn't surprise anybody. It disappoints people who thought that they were able to put the Chiefs to bed. But I tried to warn them. They're one Patrick Mahomes healing away from being good again. Yeah, really good again.
1: The one part that really surprised me is the fact, and I'm no disrespect, he's just a little long in the tooth. We're seeing a renaissance of Travis Kelce in these first couple of games. Again, 100 yards and a touchdown. But what I was amazed with the Chiefs offense itself, I didn't realize Patrick Mahomes has never had a 1,000-yard rusher. You got Kenneth Walker back there, and because of that,
0: all he was a Super Bowl MVP.
1: 18 completions out of play action for Mahomes, and that was the most he's had since 2000. So this Kansas City offense isn't Tyreek Hill burning it down the field anymore. This thing has a lot more facets to it.
0: It's amazing to me how the rich get richer. You know, the Chiefs to me are the equivalent of the Golden State Warriors, the NFL equivalent of the Warriors. The Warriors, you know, somehow, despite a salary cap, were able to pay everybody and add good pieces in their run to, four world championships, 3 in 4 years, and then they added that other one, kind of a fluky deal. But, you know, these teams that are supposedly hamstrung by the cap managed to add. The Chiefs, let's see, what about all the guys they're paying? Oh, they can add Kenneth Walker. Like, how did that happen? Are you kidding me? And now you got Mahomes elevating the play of some of these wideouts, and they have a legitimate running game now. We know their defense is going to be good enough with Spagnuolo, and Jiha Field is nasty to play. And now, good news for opponents of the Chiefs, first two games at home, but still, the Chiefs are back. They're probably better than ever under the Mahomes era, and I wouldn't be shocked at all if they're the AFC champ.
1: Well, it's Mahomes learning from his predecessor, the one he grabbed the torch from, Tom Brady. Tom Brady always took a pay cut. Tom Brady was always willing to restructure the deal and make sure the other guys on the team could get broke off. And, you know, I know that, you know, we saw Seattle this last time around. They lost Kenneth Walker. It seems like every time a team wins, those guys kind of fall away because they want to get paid. If you got Mahomes in there constantly restructuring that contract, makes things a lot easier.
0: Yeah, and, you know, every team does it with their quarterback. Seemingly every team does it. But, the Chiefs are they're not going away. And listen, if the Chiefs get the Bills at Jiha in the playoffs, we know how it's going to end. The Chiefs are going to win. The Bills have to somehow, some way, have the home field. I don't trust the Ravens anywhere against the Chiefs. I don't trust them in Kansas City. I don't trust them in Baltimore. I don't trust them in the middle of the desert. So who's out there in the AFC to challenge the Chiefs other than the Bills? I can't think of anybody. a serious contender to challenge the Chiefs? Maybe the Jaguars? On a good day? The Broncos? Really? After the Chiefs trucked them in week one? I don't know. All right, when we return, Vindication Day for yours truly. I will talk about some of the points I've been trying to make for months, if not years, and how I was vindicated over the weekend. And later in the hour, the not too early look at the Guardians in 2027.
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14: On the sidelines, I'm Lee Silicera, Fox News. President Trump set to address the UN General Assembly tomorrow morning as the conflict in Iran wears on, with a plan to meet on the sidelines with Gulf leaders. This is Iran's response to President Trump's latest statements about the conflict.
15: Iran's Revolutionary Guard is warning it will, quote, change the geography of the war if the U.S. escalates the conflict. An IRGC spokesman says the war is not over and Iran could change its weapons, tactics, and targets as needed. President Trump last week ordered the Pentagon to prepare strikes against Iran-backed Houthi rebels in Yemen following a phone call from Saudi Crown Prince Mohammed bin Salman. But Trump told Fox on Sunday he's decided to hold off in order to give time for diplomacy to work.
14: Fox's Tom Rigotti. The president also expected to meet with Ukraine's President Zelensky on the sidelines of the UN. Later this week, he'll meet at the White House with China's President Xi Jinping. The attorney for a Venezuelan man shot by an ICE officer in Austin, Texas, says he's in custody at a detention center in Texas after he was released from a hospital with a bullet still lodged in his back. And the attorney says the man entered the U.S. legally in 2024 using a program started under former President Biden that set up appointments with the U.S. authorities to be considered for asylum. Operations have resumed at several major Northeast airports after disruption at a key air traffic center.
16: FAA Administrator Brian Bedford said the original cause of New York metro area airport disruptions was a below-ground construction mishap severing backup fiber connections.
17: Somewhere between New Brunswick, New Jersey and Newark, New Jersey.
16: Those links were supposed to kick in when primary circuits failed but couldn't because they were cut. Airports in Boston and Philadelphia also experienced multiple delays.
14: Fox's Grinnell Scott. 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
18: I'm Brian Nengel. Here's what else you need to know. Hamoudi Ahmed Ali Al-Nasser made his first court appearance in Rocky River Municipal Court. The 44-year-old North Olmsted man is facing two counts of aggravated murder for the Saturday shooting deaths of his 42-year-old wife and 18-year-old son at the family's home on Evelyn Drive. More than two decades behind bars for a Lake County man who struck two bike riders back in the spring.
19: 42-year-old Michael Leppelmeyer received 24 to 28 years in prison for striking two bicyclists Minneapolis June 3rd on Headlands Road before fleeing the scene, then holding police at bay at his home for several hours. Leppelmeyer pleaded guilty in July to two counts of felonious assault, one count of robbery. The 68-year-old and 72-year-old bike rider suffered serious but non-life-threatening injuries. Leppelmeyer ultimately holed up inside his home on Orchard Road for about 7 hours before SWAT members entered and took him into custody. I'm Carmen Angelo.
18: A crash in Elyria this morning involving a school bus sent four people to the hospital with minor injuries. One of those was a student. Reports say the bus drove into the intersection at Route 57 and Cleveland Street against the light and was struck by a car. New rules for e-bike riders approved by Mentor City Council. Starting with, all e-bike riders must wear a helmet. E-bikes cannot carry passengers unless they are specifically designed to do so. And when passing anyone on a path or a sidewalk, there must be some sort of audible warning. Could be a horn or bell, or simply shouting out a heads up. Now your 3 News weather.
20: We're not quite done with the rain yet. Some scattered showers going to continue as we head into the overnight. Temperatures dip back into the mid-50s for the start of our day Tuesday, which will be cloudy. And we can't rule out rain chances, but I think they'll be few and far between. Mainly cloudy skies through the afternoon. Temps in the mid-60s. Mid-60s with a few showers lingering Wednesday. In the 3 News Weather Center, I'm Chief Meteorologist Betsy Kling.
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0: This is Sportsline with Dennis Manilov on WTAM 1100.
1: Giants and Jameis hanging around, down 14-3 with the ball. Just had a penalty, but they were moving the ball prior to that penalty. They're at the 34, their own 34. So the Giants trying to make a game of it. Aaron Donald out there for the Rams. Jameis Winston in place of Jackson Dart. Social media is ablaze because supposedly an assistant coach had come up to John Harbaugh and said 4 to 6 weeks, as you read the lips, pertaining to Jackson Dart. So we shall see. John Harbaugh has already had a couple of dust-ups with the New York media. We'll see what happens after the game, but fingers crossed for Jackson Dart. He left a first series knee injury, limped off the field after getting sandwiched upon throwing the ball. So who knows? But that's the finale of week two, Rams Giants. All right, my list of vindications coming from just this weekend. Now, some people, they feel dangerous. You know, I remember Bake. Well, I feel vindicated. Why? Let's start in the NFL. Kevin Stefanski. I try to tell all y'all, Kevin Stefanski is not the second coming of Vince Lombardi or Tom Landry or Chuck Knoll, Don Shula, Jimmy Johnson. Kevin Stefanski is nothing special. Oh, but Dennis, you don't understand. He's an amazing coach in waiting. He's going to be incredible. Really? Falcons fans cannot wait to get rid of Kevin Stefanski. Now, I totally understand that he's dealing with a difficult quarterback situation. He's got a short deck, to say the least, at quarterback. But you know and I know that even when Penix is healthy or Tua is healthy, they're not going anywhere. Kevin Stefanski, in his last 38 games as head coach, 8-30. 8-30. Including the past two regular seasons, 3-14, 5-12. So, Kevin Stefanski is doing a whole lot of losing, and I don't want to hear from anybody about how this guy is incredible. Remember, when he came to Cleveland, it wasn't like he was sought after by a bunch of teams. Cleveland took the flyer on this guy, who wasn't even the top assistant on that Viking staff. But, he's a genius. He's Ivy League. You can have him, Atlanta. I'll take Todd Monken. More vindication for me. Speaking of Todd Monken, I was trying to tell the Browns rabid fan base, we love Browns World. I'm part of Browns World. Just hold on a second or two regarding Todd Monken. The debut was bad. There's no getting around it. Awful, even. Against Jacksonville in Jacksonville week one. Browns were embarrassed, for us at least, because we know professional players don't get embarrassed easily because they cash big checks, as do coaches, at least head coaches. But I was like, all right, before we bury Monken, let's at least give him an opportunity at redemption. Oh, no. He's on the hot seat after one game. I said, how about we just give him two? And then we'll determine whether he's on the hot seat. Let the Tampa Bay game play out. Now, was I optimistic going into that game? No. Did I expect the Browns to lose? Yes. Did I expect them to cover with the 8.5 that I was getting? Yes. But I still thought they'd lose. Browns won. 23-19. Todd Monken, speaking of vindication, he had stuck his neck out for Deshaun Watson as a QB1 out of camp, and it looked like a terrible decision after week one. Well, week two, Deshaun Watson plays really well under the play calling of Todd Monken, and the Browns shock the world, beat the Bucks, come home 1-1, and maybe they've got some momentum going into the home opener against Carolina. I just was trying to tell people, just let Todd Monken coach a few games first before you want Kevin Stefanski back. Also on the vindication list, where college is concerned, Lane Kiffin. The dude is a poser. When are all y'all going to come to that realization? Lane Kiffin has made more money for not winning big games than almost any other coach in college football history. When did Lane Kiffin win a big game? Or if he won one, where was the second one? Remember his matchups against Nick Saban, his mentor? Saban wiped the floor with him. Get him in the playoff when they did manage to get in, wherever stop he is, nothing. Lane Kiffin's a poser. He's made tens of millions, if not hundreds of millions by now, for just being a good-looking, youngish, fun guy who's sarcastic. But he doesn't win anything that matters. So, yeah, Rob Rosicky with the post-it note. 1-9 or 1-4?
2: 1-9.
1: 1-9 against top 10 teams. No surprise that he lost to Ole Miss. Now, it was a tough ask. You go into their house after you spurned them. But, by the way, I'll take Trinidad Chambliss any day over Sam Levitt. I like Ole Miss. I like the way they play. I like their coach. Kiffin, you know, he'll win games with LSU, and then when it's time to win the big one, he'll come up small. Going back to the NFL, Jim Harbaugh. You want to talk about vindications? I've been trying to tell people for years that Jim Harbaugh is a poser. He's a fake. The Harbaugh way. Give me a break. John Harbaugh, 10 times better than Jim. Yes, Jim got the Niners to the Super Bowl and the matchup against John, and the Ravens wound up prevailing. John's Ravens over Jim's 49ers. So you give Jim Harbaugh some credit for the Niners years. But I'm not giving him any credit for Michigan. He cheated his way to that national championship. Everybody knows it. And then he goes to the Chargers because he was being run out of Michigan by the NCAA. He knew the punishments were coming, so he got the hell out of there. And all we hear about is, oh, the Chargers. What about them? They stink. They're 0-2. They've lost to the Cardinals and the Raiders. And Jim Harbaugh, oh, yeah, he brought in Mike McDaniel. Oh, watch out. That offense is going to go to another level. Really? You sure? You want to talk about overrated? Jim Harbaugh, Justin Herbert, Mike McDaniel. That combination in L.A. with the Chargers, ridiculously overrated. Chargers are once again going to disappoint, but only disappoint if you expected anything from them. I expected nothing from them again this year. I don't like them. I don't like Harbaugh, so I don't get disappointed by them. More vindication. A-Rod, Aaron Rodgers. I try to tell people about Aaron Rodgers. Well, I don't really want to tell Steelers fans. Rodgers is he's cooked. He's toast. And the Steelers aren't going anywhere but home after this season's over. Their ceiling is 9 wins. And that they're going to have to scratch and claw to get there. Aaron Rodgers is finished. The Steelers would be better off if they moved on from him right away, but they won't because of McCarthy and Rodgers. That's fine by me. Let them play this season out and be disappointing again. And I can hear about the standard, the Steelers' standard, and all how they win games in the regular season. What's remarkable and yet not really a surprise. Since Kevin Stefanski became head coach of the Browns, and now we know, is, of course, that he's moved on to the Falcons, but Kevin Stefanski head coaching era in the NFL, he has more playoff victories than the Steelers do. That's fantastic. That is so fantastic. I love that stat. It never gets old for me. Another vindication. The Chiefs. I try to warn people. Chiefs are not going anywhere. As long as Mahomes is healthy, they're going to be good again. They're going to be really good again. And they added Kenneth Walker, and now they're the team to beat in the AFC. It's not like I'm a Chiefs honk. It's not like I love them. But I respect them enough to realize that they had a down year last year. They had injuries. Of course, Mahomes tore his ACL. But as long as Patty Mahomes suits up, they got a chance. And now he looks as good as he's ever looked. And he has a running game. And his defense has subbed in and out, you know, certain guys. But they got Coach Spagnuolo and they got Chris Jones and others. But most importantly, they added Kenneth Walker. They have a legitimate running game. That offense is almost unstoppable. So I tried to warn people, the Josh Allen era in the AFC is not upon us. Just because the Chiefs were down last year. Lamar Jackson, good luck, Lamar, with this version of the Chiefs. The Chargers, yeah, they're going to be a threat, all right. Maybe Denver again, but I don't know. I think it's Chiefs in the AFC again. 216-578-1100. 216-578-1100. Text the show 21095. We'll be back on the other side of the upcoming break.
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1: Have a day, Tay. More to the point, night. Davante Adams turning back the clock. He would say, hey, I don't need to turn back the clock. I'm still really good. 8 catches for a 195 and 2 TDs, and we're not even out of the third quarter. The Rams up 21-3 against Jameis Winston and the New York Giants. Jackson Dart exited first series because of a knee issue. Stafford rebounding from his nothing burger down under against the Niners in a loss. 16 of 23, 273, 3 TDs, 1 pick. So that's back to the MVP Matt Stafford that we've come to know. Now it's 4th and 9 for the Giants. Oh, they wound up kicking a field goal to make it 21-6. So that's a 2-possession game. But 21-6 with 3:49 left in the third quarter. Just to put a bow on the vindications, Baker Mayfield. I like Bake, but it got nauseating last week. The lionization, the mythology around Baker Mayfield, like he was some dude headed to the Hall of Fame. He was had a bust waiting for him at the Pro Football Hall of Fame in Canton, Ohio. I mean, come on. This guy's gritty, gutty. I don't know how you can be an underdog at the number one overall picks position as he was in 2018, but Baker Mayfield, we know what his ceiling is. He's a division winner. That's it. He might get one playoff game a year as a victory, but he's not taking anybody to the Super Bowl. Last week, though, he might as well have been an amalgamation of Tom Brady, Bart Starr, Troy Aikman, Joe Montana, Steve Young, Johnny Unitas. I mean, what are we doing here? And I'm not just crowing because he didn't play well against Cleveland in week 2 in 2026. I'm looking at the overall body of work. So, again, I'm vindicated there because I was like, pump the brakes on the gold jacket for Baker Mayfield. Is Deshaun Watson the answer in Cleveland? Almost certainly no. Was Baker guaranteed to take this team to the Super Bowl? Almost certainly no. Just because you don't like the current QB situation doesn't mean that the guy who was sent out a few years ago is automatically the answer. But the more Mayfield is removed from Cleveland, the more he is elevated. Because our quarterback threshold is so low. We'll take anything with a pulse. So Mayfield looks like an amazing, super-duper, transcendent talent when he's not. Don in New York, switching gears, going back to the guards. What's up, Don?
2: What do you think our chances are of making it a deep run with the playoffs?
1: Got to get in first, Don. Sweaty palms all week until and unless the Guardians get in.
2: Well,
1: I'm
2: probably going to get in.
1: I don't want to jinx it, Don. if they get in, do they have a chance at a deep run? If they get in via the wild card, probably not. If they get in via the division, probably, potentially much better. I will say this, though, about the American League. It's wide open. No secret. Rays are good, but you don't have to be intimidated by them. Yankees are good. But with their injuries, you don't have to be intimidated by them. AL Central is obviously available. AL West is available. So I think, any team has a shot that gets into the 2026 AL pool. Yes?
2: Yeah. That makes sense. And, hey, what are you bitching on Watson? He had a good game.
1: What am I? What?
2: I'm just Deshaun Watson. He had a good game. Maybe he's going to be the answer.
1: Let's
2: give him a chance.
1: Yeah, Don, thank you for the call. I was saying that Deshaun Watson, based on his body of work to this point as a Brown, is not the answer at quarterback. One game does not a franchise quarterback make. But that said, I'd like to see Deshaun Watson build off of his really impressive performance against Tampa Bay. I don't see why he can't. It's possible that this was a one-off. Possible he lucked into it. But that was impressive enough where it leads me to believe that maybe some luck was involved, but he was exceptionally accurate in control of what he was doing. Teammates responded to him, threw the ball really well, ran the ball when needed, avoided sacks, didn't turn the ball over. I don't see why he can't do something similar against Carolina. I would be talking differently if it were, you know, Deshaun Watson home opener against the Seahawks or home opener against the Chiefs or, you know, some of these other outfits that are dangerous. But the Panthers should not make anybody nervous, especially when you get them in your house for the home opener. Hopefully this place is packed, regardless of your feelings about Jimmy and D, JW, whoever else, Andrew Berry, Monken, Deshaun Watson. Just pack the place, root for the team to win the game and get to 2-1 and gear up for the Steelers on a short week in your building. I don't see why the Browns can't win Sunday. 216-578-1100. Texas show 21095.
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6: The White House television press pool has stopped covering President Trump's events after the White House banned three major news outlets, CNN, MS Now, and Politico, with Trump accusing those organizations of providing negative coverage. Trump defended the ban while speaking with reporters after meeting with New York City Mayor Zoran Mamdani today.
7: You know, I told the president that we're going to have all of the members of the press here on the lawn, and that is something that I believe in is everyone, no matter the opinion or the critique.
6: Most flights have resumed in the Northeast after ground stops were issued by the FAA today for several airports due to equipment outages, leading to hundreds of delays. The FAA says fiber optic cables in New Jersey were cut by a construction crew at an off-airport site, causing the outage. A Venezuelan man's in serious but stable condition after being shot by an ICE officer yesterday in Austin, Texas. An immigration lawyer says 28-year-old Wilbur Perez was seeking asylum in the U.S. The shooting happened as he was making a DoorDash delivery. I'm Scott Carr.
8: Hey, what are we doing about Black Week this year?
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1: All right. One of my buddies was challenging me on my Kevin Stefanski stats. Maybe I did get it wrong. Stefanski, no, because that was the year the Browns lost the wild card. I am right. The Browns, or Kevin Stefanski in his last 38 games as NFL head coach, is 8-30. Take you back to the end of the 2023 season. Browns finished 11-6, got into the wild card, got in the playoffs, and then got blown out in that wild card game at the Texans. They lost the finale of that regular season and then lost the wild card round. That was Flacco. So that was 0-2 to close 2023, and then 3-14 in 2024. 5-12 in 2025, and had to scramble to get to 5-12, by the way. And then Stefanski got the boot, and he's 0-2 in Atlanta. So you add it, and it's 8-30. And I know you can talk about the quarterback situation until you're blue in the face with Stefanski. What was he supposed to do? I think he was supposed to win more than 8 times in 38 tries in a league that is famous for the acronym NFL.

0: Watson when we know that Kevin Stefanski could not. But I don't have any faith in Stefanski these days coming up with an offensive plan that's going to make defensive coordinators stay up all night worrying about it.
1: Well, in 2023, he had a top 10 offense in points and yards. But since then, 2024, he was last in points, 27th in points, and then obviously this year, they haven't even been in the red zone yet, 32nd. He hasn't had a high-powered offense really ever in Cleveland. I mean, just the 1 year, and not a whole lot of sample size other than that as an offensive coordinator. Like, he's never been McVay. He's never been the Ben Johnson or any big offensive mind coming up. I don't understand what the appeal is with that Stefanski offense.
0: It is weird, too, with Cleveland, and I'm part of it. I plead guilty as part of Cleveland fandom, Cleveland media. We get too invested in the emotional side of things, players' feelings, coaches' feelings. Oh, no, what are we going to do now that Deshaun Watson said what he said about not wanting to play in front of people who boo him, and he hates Cleveland, and he doesn't want to be here? So what? I said this yesterday. I'd rather have a guy who doesn't want to be here, who's here just for the bag, and plays like Watson did on Sunday against Tampa, than a citizen of the year. I love my Browns so much, and I wear Browns, on my sleeve while I go 10 for 29 with three picks in a 40-2 loss. Can Watson repeat this? I don't know. But we are way too touchy-feely in this town with our sports teams and our players. Part of it's born of the inferiority complex. Yes, that's true. But we got to be more clinical. We have to be more cold-blooded when it comes to assessing players. Because think about Bake. Bake's the little engine that could. He's the little cuddly bear, the undersized overachiever. So we love him. We gravitate. He's our kind of guy. Kevin Stefanski. Oh, yes. Stefanski's amazing. He's so impressive as a head coach. Why? What's impressive about Kevin Stefanski? He's a leader of men. Really? You sure? Because what I saw, for the most part, from Kevin Stefanski is not a leader of men. Not a team full of guys who played with discipline. So we got to back away from this emotional connection that we have to players and coaches and be more of a red ass about it. Is Baker really that good? Is Kevin Stefanski as good as we make him out to be? Those are two examples. All right, final minutes we have of the show. I want to make sure we look ahead to the Guardians because the Guardians have a huge week beginning tomorrow night at Fenway. Playoff berth on the line. A little bit of help tonight from Craig Albernaz and the Baltimore Orioles. They beat Chappie's Blue Jays. That's one of the contenders for that third wild card spot. So good job, Orioles, coming back from a 3-0 deficit to win 4-3 at Oriole Park at Camden Yards. So the Guardians' immediate future, hopefully bright. They finish out this week with a playoff berth. But if you look ahead to next year, regardless of what happens this year, I feel good about the Guards. And this is why. If they choose to, the Guardians can have the following group next year, and I'll be optimistic that there's going to be a season. Ralphie at first, Bazana at second,

Posey at third, Rocchio at short, Kwani in left, Angel Martinez in center, DeLauder in right or DH, Joe Adell right or DH, and Bailey and Hedges catching. Now, we know Hedges will be back. He always is. And Patrick Bailey, you know, they'll be the catching duo again. Kwani and Adell, Cleveland's got them under control for one more year. Why not run it back with those two? Rotation, Messick, Williams, Bibee, Cantillo, maybe Ciccone. Fifth starter we haven't thought of. Who knows? Ben Lively, perhaps. I don't know. But I love the front four, Messick, Williams, Bibee, Cantillo. Out of the bullpen, Zabrowski, Holderman, Heron, Gattis, and the Hammer, Cade Smith, close. So those guys are all back if the Guardians choose to do so. Off the bench, Angel Henao, third, short, and second. He'll get plenty of time because he can play all three as a backup to Hosey, Rocchio, and Bizana. Petey Halpin, left, right, and center. Got to learn to hit lefties, but I can live with Petey Halpin as the fourth outfielder on this team. Daniel Schneeman maybe has a fit, although he might be kind of a redundancy with Henao and Halpin. And then the who knows batch, and there are others, you know, that can fill out the bench, but who knows with Kyle Manzardo, Khalil Watson, Cooper Engel. I don't think any one of those three guys is finished as a potential MLB contributor, not even close. Manzardo, Watson, Engel. So maybe they can find a way for one or more of those, you know, one or more of those three to contribute. But I like what Cleveland can bring back. And I'm not including Nate Lowe there. I mean, Nate Lowe is almost certainly one and done here. And that's, you know, no shame. But the point is that the future looks bright enough in addition to the present holding some promise. This is not an over-the-hill gang. This is not a bunch of 36-year-olds who are trying to squeeze one more playoff appearance out of their bodies. You've got a good core of youngsters, and Hosey, hopefully Hosey's back to his MVP form next year. I'm excited about what the Guardians have in store for the foreseeable future. And speaking of vindication, Angel Martinez, I felt like I was a voice in the wilderness for the longest time with Angel. I was like, let this kid play a little more before you assign him the bench. You bolt him to the bench. Oh, we got to bring in, you know, these veterans that have sexy names to fill out the roster, like Harrison Bader and Rob Refsnyder. Okay. I'm like, give Angel an opportunity to build off of what he did last year. Now, Angel's aggregate was not great in 2025. Understood. 139 games, 628 OPS, minus 0.7 WAR, slash was 224, 269, 359. But here's what I saw. I saw flashes of really good. I saw 23 doubles, 2 triples, 11 homers, some big clutch hits, the grand slam off Josh Hader into the Crawford box in Houston. 8 steals. There were interesting elements to Angel Martinez's game. And
This is just as important. He was still young. Angel Martinez turned 24 on January 27th. So last year was Angel's age 23 season. There are stud prospects who haven't played in the majors yet who are close to Angel Martinez's age. And he already had, entering this year, 182 games in the majors. So I said, pump the brakes on moving on from Angel. Pump the brakes on making him a super sub. Well, what has Angel done in 108 games this year? 253, 289, 463 slash, 753 OPS, 1.1 wins above replacement. Not great, but not bad. On base, still low. You'd like him to walk more. He's ripped 11 bags, though. In fact, you'd like him to walk a lot more than 12. He's got 57 RBI, 17 jacks, two triples, 22 homers, 47 runs scored in just 108 games. So I was preaching patience with Angel Martinez, and I'm glad I was. The organization obviously wanted to be patient with Angel. They wanted to see if he could become more consistent in 2026 and produce more than he had in 2025. And to this point, he has, with just a week left in the regular season. So put that one in my win column. As I wouldn't say pounded the table, but I was definitely like pro Angel Martinez. I wasn't guaranteeing greatness, but I realized that his mentor was Hosey. He was under Hosey's tutelage, and there were raw skills there that gave you reason to believe that maybe something more can come out of it. And I've been impressed by and large with Angel, who's still young. This is just age 24 for him. So Angel is a key part of this future. And, you know, I could see him being an everyday player for the Guardians next year. Where would he fit? I think he fits in center field. He's got to take a lot of balls in center in the offseason. But the future looks bright for the guards. The present looks great for the Rams. 28-6 now. Matt Stafford, 4 TD passes. Puka Nacua, DNP because of injury. Miles Garrett, DNP after knee surgery. Puka has a hip. And yet the Rams are throttling the Giants. They've been helped by Jackson Dart out early because of a knee injury. But the Rams and Giants just playing out the string now. Rams 28-6. I had the Rams minus the points, so I'm going to win. A much-needed victory, by the way. NFL Picks 2026 Week 2. That'll kick me to 6 for the week. And, yeah, Famous Jameis is still in there. But 28-6. Garbage time is upon us in the finale of NFL Week 2. All right, and by the way, Jackson Dart and civvies as he watches the Giants against the Rams. All right, that's all the time we have. Thank you very much for listening, texting, personal texting. Thanks most of all to the great Rob Rosicky for producing and directing. We'll talk to everybody soon.

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14: Ready for the big speech. I'm Lisa Lucera, Fox News. President Trump set to address the UN General Assembly tomorrow morning. Chief of Protocol Monica Crowley says the president will take on globalism.
15: He'll speak about national sovereignty, the importance of sovereignty, the importance of borders. He'll talk about the rule of law internationally.
14: On Fox's Jesse Waters Primetime, and she says AI will also be a major theme in the address.
15: Because it is a very frontline technology. The president is adamant that the United States has the lead in AI. He wants technological dominance for the United States, and he wants to win.
14: Speaking at Riverside Church in New York City this evening, Vermont Independent Senator Bernie Sanders said the UN is necessary for the world's future.
16: The United Nations as an institution is more important today than it has ever been.
14: The presidents of Iran and Israel will attend the UN General Assembly. Palestinian Authority President Mahmoud Abbas will not after the State Department denied him a visa last week. Ahead of tomorrow's speech, President Trump met with New York City Mayor Zoran Mamdani at the mayor's official residence this afternoon. The two talked about the mayor's plan for affordable housing in the city. The president said there's potential for federal funding to be available to assist in the cost. 12 states and the Writers Guild have settled a lawsuit challenging Paramount's $81 billion buyout of Warner Brothers Discovery. The suit was led by California State Attorney General Rob Bonta.
17: With today's settlement, Paramount is required to move production back to the United States by spending, as a floor, at least $300 million more each year.
14: Paramount has pledged to increase film production in the U.S. and establish monitoring of editorial independence of the company's news operations. The settlement still needs the approval of a judge. 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
18: I'm Brian Engel. Here's what else you need to know. Hamodi Ahmed Ali Al Nasser made his first court appearance in Rocky River Municipal Court. The 44-year-old North Olmsted man is facing two counts of aggravated murder for the Saturday shooting deaths of his 42-year-old wife and 18-year-old son at the family's home on Evelyn Drive. More than two decades behind bars for a Lake County man who struck two bike riders back in the spring.
19: 42-year-old Michael Leppelmeyer received 24 to 28 years in prison for striking two bicyclists June 3rd on Headlands Road before fleeing the scene, then holding police at bay at his home for several hours. Leppelmeyer pleaded guilty in July to two counts of felonious assault, one count of robbery. The 68-year-old and 72-year-old bike rider suffered serious but non-life-threatening injuries. Leppelmeyer ultimately holed up inside his home on Orchard Road for about 7 hours before SWAT members entered and took him into custody. I'm Carmen Angelo.
18: A crash in Elyria this morning involving a school bus sent four people to the hospital with minor injuries. One of those was a student. Reports say the bus drove into the intersection at Route 57 and Cleveland Street against the light and was struck by a car. New rules for e-bike riders approved by Mentor City Council. Starting with, all e-bike riders must wear a helmet. E-bikes cannot carry passengers unless they are specifically designed to do so. And when passing anyone on a path or a sidewalk, there must be some sort of audible warning. Could be a horn or bell, or simply shouting out a heads up. Now your 3 News weather.
20: We're not quite done with the rain yet. Some scattered showers going to continue as we head into the overnight. Temperatures dip back into the mid-50s for the start of our day Tuesday, which will be cloudy. And we can't rule out rain chances, but I think they'll be few and far between. Mainly cloudy skies through the afternoon. Temps in the mid-60s. Mid-60s with a few showers lingering Wednesday. In the 3 News Weather Center, I'm Chief Meteorologist Betsy Kling.
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1: Thank you to the great George Norrie and to the great Tom Danheiser for asking me to fill in on Friday night and trusting me with open lines. I mean, they've been telling me forever that this is kind of like the place where this is the zone where the listeners get to take over. And I love that. Wendy is still on with us because we had a couple of people who really wanted to talk to her. It was really important. So Wendy Mata is on with us. Once again, her book linked up at Coast to Coast AM, Fifth Generation, and we are totally going to get into all of the open lines. We're going to talk about UFO stuff. We're going to talk about ghost stuff, whatever you want. Let's go, though, right now to Mike in San Diego, first-time caller line. Mike, welcome to Coast AM. What's going on with you?
2: Yeah, thanks for having me. Thanks for taking my call. So, I recently, well, needs a little bit of a backstory. I've had a little bit of experiences kind of growing up, you know, and I never really had anybody to talk to who could relate. I've experienced spontaneous combustion in my hands. I've seen things before they happen, like flashes. I felt other people's pain, like literally I felt it. And I had a lot of dreams and things that would like eventually that were coming true. And this was like kind of at random, but I mean, as later in life go on, these things kind of look a little bit more intense. And so I started exploring it. And I met a gentleman who was into Santeria. Anyway, coming from a Catholic background, I think it kind of was confusing to me because I had like learned how to channel, speaking with spirits. And I got really caught up in all that. And I had to kind of put it aside to kind of get my wits together. And anyway, later in life, I start dating this girl. And things were really bizarre. Things were happening. And she was just calling me crazy and, you know, kind of making fun of me. And I thought, well, maybe something's wrong with me. Mind you, it was so... Some of the things that were happening were so crazy that I didn't even think about it at the time, but it was gaslighting, you know, over and over. And there was just so many things that kept happening, that these coincidences. And, there's no way around it, you know, like she was doing something and I kept putting it into really bad situations. And so story goes on. So I come to find out, it's like not just with this girl, it's also with a neighbor. And I was kind of confined in with like, what seemed to be a group of these actors, kind of like, you know, these people, you know, real people following me around, seeing and doing things. And I'd actually feel it. I'd get twitches in my body. So I'm at a point right now where, I've had I've had my bank accounts all hacked, social media hacked. I can't talk to many of my friends. They think I'm kind of crazy. And at that point, you know, where do you go? You know what I mean? So I kind of just been kind of keeping it through to myself and trying to work through all this. And it's just pretty difficult. I just don't know where to turn to, you know. Part of me seems like it's prayer. I'm also getting a lot of things coming in from, you know, my mother and from other sources, you know, both living and that have passed. But I'm in a major conflict there. So I'd like to think, I guess my question is, which direction should I head? What do I need to focus on? And, you know, obviously it's like a lot of areas in my life and I just want to move on, but I don't feel like I can move on at this point. There's nothing I can just forget, you know?
1: Wendy?
3: So the first thing that is coming to me when you are talking, thank you for sharing what you're sharing. The first thing that is coming to me while you're talking, and please tell me if this doesn't make any sense to you, but what I am sensing, it's that you may be attracting teachers, right? Teachers that are going to take you into the journey of going back into accepting your gifts. basically what happens when you have donors and you are rejecting them, you are also rejecting a part of yourself. You're also rejecting a part of your lineage, and you're also rejecting a part of your soul. And everything around you is going to manifest a little off until you start the journey of accepting it again. And it doesn't have to be witchy. You mentioned that you are Catholic, that you were raised Catholic. I was raised Catholic too, although I don't consider myself Catholic anymore, but I was raised Catholic. And a lot of it, you can maybe give an interpretation to it, like is the Holy Ghost. Instead of giving it a witchy interpretation, you will do that. I will recommend that you accept who you are. Because the moment that you accept who you are, the moment that you accept that you have these powers, the moment that you accept that you have the ability to see things in a different way and sense things in a different way, your life is going to change. So that will be my recommendation to you. I also will recommend that you find ways of protecting your energy so that you don't feel the pain of other people. It is good to empathize, and it is good to sense what is happening to other people.
1: But what's the first step for that pain that he can do? How can he begin to protect himself if he's been a boundaryless protector before? How can he start to do that? What's the first step for him?
3: That's a great question. So my recommendation for you will be that at the end of the day, you say that you only carry the energies that belong to you. And then when you go around through your life, you are also walking around and feeling people. You say, I see your pain. You can say it to yourself. You don't have to tell them. I see your pain, but I recognize that it's not mine. I witness your pain. I create space for your pain, but this is not for me to carry.
1: Mike, do you believe that you're a powerful person?
2: I am told that I've been given a gift, and, I need to do my purpose in life.
1: Yeah, don't let people walk on you, brother. You can shoot fire through your fingers. You got power.
2: It's not like I can do it on command. I mean, I was kind of freaking out, man. I felt like I could evaporate.
1: See, already I can hear you denying your power, but still, the point was that you're a powerful being. You're just as powerful as the people that are trying to manipulate you or soul suck that energy you have. They're hanging around you because you have something that they want to take a bite out of. So don't let them do that. Have your boundaries, just like you wouldn't, you wouldn't hang around people that you don't like. Don't let people, jump in on that beautiful energy that you have. That's a gift. That's your gift.
2: I thank you. Thank you. I think I hung around a little longer because of some of the things that I was seeing on that end, like astral projection, shape-shifting, a lot of these things that I was experiencing. I've never seen that kind of like before, and I'm getting clear, And so it was intriguing, but I knew some of it, I kept thinking, like she was saying, there's a silver lining here. Maybe, it's not, it's not bad. I have a pretty open mind. And, but it seemed like some of the times it just seems like something was going against me, but there's still a lot of bad things happening to me. And I could get that the energy of me fighting something, it could come back to me. I get that. So that could also be the case. So I'm just really trying to put things together, and it's like a lot of trauma too, with all this. So I guess trying to find my way in all this is going to be extremely important to not only moving forward, but also, figuring out who I am, I guess.
3: Another thing that I feel like is going to be, so there's two things that I am feeling. I am feeling a lot of contraction in your voice and in your throat. I want to recommend you that you do some screaming, not right now, but that you go and release a lot of the condensation that you have in your throat, because this will manifest potentially a sickness in the future. So I want to recommend you that you release whatever you're carrying in your voice. And this is likely, number one, the experiences that you're having with people that you're keeping, that you're not saying anything about it. And also the fact that you're shutting down your magical voice, the fact that you're shutting down your powers. That is first. And the second is going to be very helpful to learn to recognize that there are many people in the world that are so powerful. You're not alone in this journey. There's several people that talk to spirits, that can feel things, that can feel pain, that can see things, that can move things. So find your people. Find your people, because when you find your community, you will not feel alone, and you will embrace your gifts in a much more natural way.
2: That makes sense. the actors around me are to deny it and act like it's not going on. But I know, I see what's going on. I know what they're doing, right? But, you know, like we're talking, they're like, I don't know what you're talking about. You know, I don't, you know, it's, so that's kind of like, to me, you know, it's like, okay, whatever. And I know that they're saying that, but I know different, you know what I mean? I know better. So, yeah, that's a bit where I'm kind of just confused with who they are. And
1: no, you're not. You already identified them. Identified them. Just quit. Let them, you know, stealing your battery. Mike, you're on the first time caller line, but I hope you're not on a last time caller line. Hope to hear from you again. Keep it up. Get that energy up. And Wendy Mana has been our guest, hung out with us for an extra break here. And her book linked up at Coast to Coast AM. It's a great book, great color, great cover, great insight. And you are on a first time guest list, but I hope that you will come back and join me again sometime.
3: Oh, I would love that. Thank you so much.
1: Did you have a good time on the show? Did you feel like we helped some people and got some good information out there?
3: Yes, this was a lot of fun, and I hope that I can help more people in the future.
1: Do you think there's anything we missed that you wanted to talk about? Because now is the time to stick that in there. I mean, like, if there's any other protect your belly button type wisdom that we need to hear, now is the time.
3: Don't do silly things in Halloween, because the bills will open and you guys are going to be much more sensitive. So if you decide to go to haunted houses, that's okay, but at least protect yourself.
1: What about Ouija boards?
3: You know, I've never used one.
1: Yeah, but don't you think that's kind of like just leaving your front door open and whatever comes through?
3: Yes, it is. Yes, it is. And leaving your front door open and the back door and all the doors. So be
1: all
3: careful
1: the doors.
3: While you're calling. Yeah, be careful while you're calling in and have really strong boundaries. Don't do silly things if you're not ready for the consequences.
1: Listen, if you're listening to Coast right now, you've just heard a fifth generation witch tell you, don't get too cute on Halloween thinking you're going to go to some haunted site or, you know, play with something that talks to spirits, and don't think there's going to be ramifications, because that is real stuff. Demons are real. Yes.
3: Yes. Yes.
1: Yeah. I mean, angels are real. Demons are real. So be careful out there. Thank you so much, Wendy. What a pleasure to have you. We're coming right back with Open Lines on Coast to Coast AM.
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1: Welcome back to Coast to Coast AM. It is Open Lines. I am your host, Rich Barra. And let's go to the west of the Rockies line and let's talk to Paula. Paula in Tacoma, Washington. While I am not a fifth generation witch, I did go to St. Louis Community College at Merrimack in St. Louis. So I feel like I can help you with your energy situation if you still care to share.
7: I do care to share. I had, I'll make a long story short. I had my goddaughter live with me for about a year with her family and her entourage of dogs and cats. And I went to the hospital for a week and I came home and she had vacated my entire house. She took everything. She took all my grandmother's furniture. She took my furniture. She took my baby clothes. Like, my house was completely vacant, and I was so shocked and numb. I didn't call the police. I just am frozen, and I wake up sometimes in the middle of the night crying for the stuff that I lost, the stuff that I had, and then my spirits will come in, and they'll say, it's just stuff. It was just stuff, but I just don't know. I'm stuck in limbo about letting this go and the hurt that happened, and I'm just not sure what to do.
1: Wow. So you cleaned out your house, and what is the reason for
7: yes.
1: what it, when you say, where's my stuff, what do they say?
7: Yes. Like, well, she won't return my phone calls or nothing, so there was no communication, and I was so sick with a heart ailment that I just didn't have the energy to put into even calling the police, but I'm just still really devastated about what Stacy did to me, and I can't, I'm just stuck and I'm paralyzed, and it's very sad, and I do try to believe that it was just stuff, it's just stuff, but it wasn't just stuff, it was my grandmother's stuff and my great-grandmother's stuff, and my, she even took the sheets off my bed. I mean, what was the purpose of that? So stupid,
1: well,
7: right?
1: What do you have in your house now? Did you, like, buy new furniture?
7: I have my bed and a couple dressers that my clothes were in. But she took my armoire. She took my couches. And the couches still had plastic on them. Like, they were brand new. I hadn't even sat on them. And I'm like, it's just devastating. And everybody's like, why didn't you call the police? And I'm just like, because I was just so frozen in pain, and I'm stuck. So.
1: Can I give you some advice just from a practical
7: yes.
1: radio host thing?
7: Yes.
1: I think to get unstuck, you have to make one first move. And maybe the police aren't going to do anything, but it wouldn't hurt to start, you know, doing that thing where you stand up to people who are treating you poorly. And
7: yes.
1: Because you don't want to feel helpless, and you don't want to feel like a victim, because you're not.
7: Yes.
1: You survived a heart condition in a hospital. You're kind of a bad girl. Let's go. You're a fighter,
7: yeah.
1: right? So,
7: yeah.
1: like, take the first step. You know, if she's not returning your calls, do you have their address? And just say, look, here are my receipts for the furniture that I bought. Here's who took it. I don't know what they're
7: yeah.
1: doing. They're not returning my call. And just start somewhere.
7: Yeah, and I'm kind of frozen with that, but. And
1: don't make that first move. Like, saying you're paralyzed, you know, is a little bit of an excuse that you're hiding from something that's a complication.
7: Yeah.
1: So
7: yeah.
1: once you make that
7: yeah.
1: first move and be businesslike about it and go, hey, look, that belongs here. It wasn't theirs to take. They took it. I know who took it. Start with the police. Why not?
7: Yeah.
1: See where it goes.
7: Just see where it goes. Because I want to let it go. It's so stressful. I just, you know, and.
1: That's probably what they're counting on. They're counting on you being weak. Surprise them.
7: Surprise them. Okay.
1: Show them that you're not.
7: Really?
1: That's
7: great. And I want to make a comment. It was a really great host. And I really do believe there was a man that helped me do all the land healing with my family for generations. But his name was Guy Hockett. And he's since passed on, but he would go around to all these problems of houses and peoples and buildings and businesses, and he would look at the land clearing that was underneath them, and he found the cause that was happening to whatever was in those structures. And one of them, was the computers weren't working at this building, and people were, like, really getting sick and being in the hospital, like, deathly ill. And he did this land clearing and found out this building at the college down the street was built on top of a burial ground.
1: Of course. That's usually the bad news, is it's on an Indian burial ground. That's, we learned that from watching Poltergeist.
7: I mean, it's crazy that it really happens in real life. So your guest host was right on, and I can't wait to buy your book.
1: Yeah, it's worth doing it now. When we get off the phone, I mean, you probably want to get some sleep on your new bed. But tomorrow, you're going to make that move? You got to promise me that you're not going to be a victim. Yeah. They're counting on you to be weak. Don't be weak.
7: Okay, I'm going to make a move.
1: Because you're not. You sound like you're tough to me. You sound like a tough cookie to me.
7: I am tough. And I've even taught codependency classes, and then I can't do it for myself.
1: Well, yeah, I mean, that's usually how that works. The nicest people. You sound like a delight. Good luck to you. And send us a note here on Coast and let us know you... you got your grandmother's stuff and your stuff back. More open lines. I see you over there. I see you on the line. If you're trying to call and it's busy, just keep calling because we've got some lines opening up right now. And if you're on hold, I'll get to you next when we come back on Coast to Coast AM.

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2: President Trump's public events will no longer be covered by the White House TV press pool after the White House banned three major outlets, CNN, MS Now, and Politico, all now barred from the White House after Trump accused the networks of negative coverage. Meantime, the White House has launched Trump TV, a 24/7 streaming channel on YouTube. Most flights have resumed in the Northeast after ground stops were issued by the FAA today for several airports due to equipment outages. Leading to hundreds of delays, the FAA says fiber optic cables in New Jersey were cut by a construction crew at an off-airport site, causing the outage. The major American mass media conglomerate Paramount Skydance and a dozen states have now settled a lawsuit that aimed to block its $110 billion merger with Warner Brothers Discovery. The deal would see two of Hollywood's biggest film studios combine, along with two streaming services and two of the largest cable news operations. I'm Scott Carr.
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1: Well, we've been talking about curses, spirits, the dead, La Llorona, things that follow us home, things that go bump in the night. Now it's your turn. This is Open Lines. But I want to hear stories that you don't normally tell other people, and you believe maybe somebody put a curse on you. I want to hear about it. Maybe you saw someone standing in your house who couldn't possibly have been there. I want to hear about that. Maybe you love somebody and they came back to give you a message after they died. I want to hear that too. Something that happened to you once years ago, into this day, you don't have an explanation for it. Ghosts, curses, hauntings, the unexplained, UFOs, any of that. You know the rules. We can go anywhere. I'm interested, too, in the story that just came out today. The Pentagon released a bunch more UFO files. Now, the videos, I think you guys have seen most of this before. That's when you see, you know, it's a military radar thing. There's things moving super fast. There's one, there's like six things moving in formation. Interesting. But there's two interesting things that came up in this release is they actually talk about how the government had a program where they were looking into things like warp drives. But really interesting is the information that they're kind of sticking out there about actual military that have gotten sick from being close to non-human craft. I think that's pretty telling. So if you got thoughts and opinions on that, I'm here for you. Let's go to John in Wisconsin on the Wild Card Line. John, welcome to Coast AM. It's Open Lines. You're up.
2: Hello, Rich. I'd like to preface my comments by saying, although I respect all of the guest hosts on Coast to Coast, you are in a league of your own. You do great work, Rich.
1: Oh, my gosh,
2: thank you. I have been haunted by ghosts throughout my life. However, I would like to share what happened to me in the summer of 1984. I was living in St. Louis.

0: started. So when I was about 7 years old, I went to go live with my grandparents. And my grandpa had set up a swing for me in the backyard under the biggest, strongest lemon tree. So I would go out there and I would swing. And at night, I would sneak out and I would swing to my heart's content and eat all of the lemons that I could reach and then go back inside. And when it came time for school the next day, oh, I cried and I cried because I couldn't go. And my grandmother tried the kukui story on me, but that didn't work.
1: So what's the kukui story? I think I've heard that. Maybe I haven't. What is it?
0: It's like a boogeyman story. And I said, okay. I'm not doing anything wrong, so I'm not in trouble. So she hit me with the La Llorona. So I know that it's a regional story, so it varies from you know, where you're from. She was from Michoacán. So her version was that the louder I cried, the more that La Llorona could hear me. And, okay, I bought it. And then one night I was ready to go out, do my thing, and I was getting ready to sneak out, and I heard noises by the window that I always used. I was paralyzed. I was paralyzed.
1: What were the noises?
0: Just, now as an adult, looking back, I have no doubt it was just my uncle's joshing.
1: Of course it's your uncle's. That's what uncles do. They already set it up.
0: Yeah. So my grandmother didn't correct it either because, hey, I was getting up and going to school.
1: And you were out, you stopped going out at night swinging on the lemon tree, I bet, too.
0: Yes, absolutely. Not at night. But that tree ended up being the first, or the place where I had, like, my first supernatural experience. And so then, oh, man, I absolutely bought even deeper into the La Llorona story. And then she upped it and said that La Llorona must live in the neighborhood. I was, oh, man, she had me going.
1: You know, first of all, good job for your grandma. You should always mess with the grandkids, especially... Especially if you can scare them into better discipline. I mean, why not? Yeah, you're going to do the same thing, Karen. You're going to pull the same thing.
0: Oh, I do. Yeah, that's what aunts are for, too.
1: Yeah. I'm sure you have your own tales. Okay, so the regional story of La Llorona from where you're from, what's the story that you heard growing up about her?
0: Well, it was that the louder you cried, the more she was going to come and take you away because she thought that you must be miserable.
1: But what? But did you hear any backstory, like why she was a ghost?
0: It was the same backstory about the drowning of the children, and she regretted it, and she would roam the streets looking for replacements in white clothing.
1: Okay. See, now there's different because when Wendy was on the phone, she said she was looking for cheating husbands to kill. That's different. If you're a little kid, you're not so scared about that. You're scared about becoming one of her children. Because I think the one I know about in Tucson is that she shows up in the backseat. You go pick her up. She looks lost and you pick her up and she's in your car.
0: I've heard of that one too, but that one is a different story where I'm from or where they're from.
1: They're all terrifying, quite honestly. I don't think I like any of them. All right, well, certainly.
0: Maybe don't go sneaking out at night to the lemon trees.
1: Yeah, that's right. You swing during the daytime when it's safe, when you can see things coming your way. All right, now I know my friend Max in Georgia has been on the line for a long time, but let's see if we can help him out anyway. Hey, Max, welcome to Coast AM. In a truck in Georgia somewhere. Oh, he's gone too. Okay. All right, then let's go to Maya in New York, wildcard line. Line one there.
2: Thank you, Rich. Enjoyed the program so far and have a couple comments. I want to say that just put it in the ether around Wendy is that you mentioned at the beginning that she was an initiated shaman, and I was able to pick that up in that I was in a situation, I had a theosophist, a Rudolf Steiner person who had thousands of books, and I had access to them, and in reading about shamanism, it's true that they actually say that when you have great trauma, that a part of your soul can disconnect or disattach, and the shaman comes in and actually brings back the part.

0: spotted a soul missing. Recently had the experience with a couple coasties who do not call the program. They listen, but they feel so traumatized that they're withdrawn or shy or reluctant or not comfortable. So maybe there would be some help for them, because they seem to be good, sincere, authentic coasties, if they looked into maybe working with a shaman who could actually help them to get through the trauma. And my last comment is, I don't remember her name because I was moving from one part of my home to another part, but the lady who, and people can be so cruel, that seems to be the lingo of the land. I want to encourage her, as you did, to have a fresh start. She knows where her niece is. I mean, the temerity, the hubris, the arrogance. She needs to deal with the police, make a report, and if she feels a little skittish, there's a unit in most cities called the community police. They can do the same thing, get back her property, but it might be less stressful. So that's what I have to say.
1: And that's really good
0: to listen.
1: Right on. Thank you. I appreciate you so much. Let's go to the wild card line in Maryland. Ruthie, welcome to Coast.
2: Hi, Rich. Thank you so much for taking my call. And I really liked Wendy. And one thing, I was surprised that nobody had asked her about fire dancing, since she worked with fire. I've seen fire dancing before. There was a young girl in our neighborhood that used to do it. And I don't know if you've ever seen it before, but it's pretty cool. And I'm surprised nobody asked her about that, if she did fire dancing.
1: But well, so she was talking about dancing with water, wasn't she?
2: Yeah, but she didn't say fire. And I figured she probably did fire dancing since she worked with fire. But I would ask her that. And when the railroad spikes, that was really interesting, because I used to collect those. And pretty much, Rich, the only way you're going to get railroad spikes, you got to walk down railroad tracks, you know?
1: Well, that's what I was thinking, because I said, can you just buy those anywhere? And she's like, yes. But I will say, she did say you can get them at a witch store. And I thought she was not, you know, like, connected to the real world, because I was thinking there are no witch doors. And then I looked them up, and there's like three of them right, you know, within 5 miles of me.
2: So, oh yeah, they've had them for years.
1: Never heard of such a thing.
2: But what I wanted to talk to you about is that the last time you did open lines at the end of the program, you said a few things, and I was so happy to hear you say that, because I totally agree with what you said, and I feel the same way. And I've
1: always
2: wanted
1: to
2: say it. I've always wanted to say it, but I'm just a caller, so nobody's going to believe me. You said something, I don't remember the exact words, it was a month ago, but you made some comments that you thought that maybe some of the stuff that people are seeing is not all, you know, alien, that it's some of our stuff, that a lot of the stuff is probably our stuff.
1: Yeah, I'm sure there's a... My feeling is, when you talk about things like the Phoenix Lights, which happened, you know, where I am now, you could make a point that those are drones that were flying in tandem, where then there weren't really any drones in 1992 or whatever that happened. So I wonder if a lot of this is tech that belongs to some part of the government where they don't, it's not like they always talk to each other. It's not like all the departments talk to each other. So there might be something that is super secret, super advanced, that they're just not going to reveal.
2: Yeah, I think, Rich, they've had some of this stuff for years because, okay, I grew up in a town that had an underground facility. And my father worked there, okay? He was a machinist, and it was actually underneath the grocery store. It was for Martin's, well, which is Lockheed Martin now. But I even back then, like in 1975, I was about 10 years old. It was, my father took me to a carnival. So what was this carnival, huh? And anyway, please excuse the noise in the back. That's my little monster. I got to give him some more peanut butter. Anyway, I looked up in the sky. It was daytime still. It was daylight. And I saw a star, and I thought, well, that's kind of odd for, you know, a star in the daytime. So I was watching it, and it just started jumping across the sky.
1: Okay, and Ruthie, hold on a second. Hold on a second, Ruthie. Don't go anywhere. I just realized, I thought we were on the back side of the break. We're on the front side of the break. So let's take it from where you see this thing bouncing in the sky, and let's take a quick break, and then we'll come right back, and I'll hear the rest of your story. Cool? Don't go away. More when we come back on Coast to Coast AM.
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1: Welcome back to Coast AM. I'm your host, Rich Barra. Ruthie was telling us a story about her daytime UFO in Maryland. Ruth, please continue.
2: Okay, and anyway, thank you. I knew about UFOs at a really, really young age because my parents took us to the movies a lot, and there were documentary movies, and one was about the Betty and Barney Hill story, so I learned about that at a very young age. And I knew about that underground facility at a very young age, and nobody ever told me, like, not to tell anybody, but I didn't tell anybody about it. I kind of felt privileged that it was, you know, my secret or whatever, and then telling the other kids about it. And I was fascinated in the grocery store because I would be looking around thinking, boy, these people don't know there's a whole thing underneath of them, you know. And my father said they were, like, just making parts. But anyway, the thing I saw, okay, it was looked like a star. And so I looked up at it. I thought, well, that's unusual. And it just started jumping across the sky. And then, like, it didn't go straight. It just jumped. You know, and then it disappeared. But I wasn't really all that excited about it even back then, even though I knew about UFOs, because I guess I still thought there was a possibility that it could be something else. And now that I think about it, in the direction that I saw it was right where, well, we always called it Martin's. It was first, I think, Glenn L. Martin, and then Martin's, and then Martin Marietta, and then Lockheed Martin. My father retired from
1: all the Martins.
2: Yeah, we just called it Martin's, but it was in that direction. And I live right here near a major base, and so I know, and I have friends that have worked on the, they call it unmanned projects, or so believe me, they've got all kinds of drones, and the cemetery that I decorate is, to help take care of, is right next to the Webster Field where they Like, I think that's where they test some of the drones, too. I've seen a lot of drones, and some of these things I hear people talking about, like this. If you see these little tiny silver, they look like a boomerang. That's a drone. You can only see them when the sun hits them in a certain spot or whatever. But
1: well, there's got to be some cloaking, too, that, you know, maybe that's maybe why pictures of these things aren't great, because there's got to be some cloaking device or some way to bounce some kind of visual off clouds or something like that to make it look like something else. I'm pretty sure that's right. What we were seeing in Jersey last summer when, I think it was right before the election when everybody was seeing all these drones in New Jersey that they thought were aliens and like, what, did you shoot them down? What are they? It was just enough to make me go, listen, the only reason these are becoming news stories is because they're trying to distract us for something. I swear there's a new video. Just track this. There's a new group of videos that come out every time oil goes up again, every time gas goes up again. There's a new bunch of videos, and it's like, I feel like now the skeptic in me, and because I've been, you know, guest hosting Coast enough, I feel like the skeptic in me feels like we're seeing them look over here, don't look over here. So here's something you're interested in. You asked us to release these files. Here's a bunch more that look the same, but get to talking about that so you're not talking about the other thing. So I don't know, sleight of hand? Probably. I'm guessing that's probably what it is. Okay, so I have so many people on the line I want to talk to. I want to talk to Rooster, who saw a demon in Florida. I want to talk about somebody who saw something on the evening of 9/11, Jan. I want to talk to all of you. So do not leave. And if you're listening, we got some great stories coming up for Open Lines. This is going to mess with your head. One last hour of Coast to Coast Open Lines when we come back.

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4: A sit down in the Big Apple. I'm Sue Guzman, Fox News. And President Trump in New York City is going to deliver a speech at the United Nations General Assembly Tuesday, but he sat down Monday with New York Mayor Zohra Mamdani for their third in-person meeting.
5: President Trump joined Mayor Mamdani following their meeting on issues relative to New York City, including a housing initiative Mayor Mamdani is pushing for.
6: 12,000 homes, 30,000 jobs. The prospect of an entire new neighborhood in a city where housing is the number one cost.
5: President Trump said it's a project he's been watching, noting the government's potential role in it.
7: You're going to need a lot of federal approvals and probably some federal money to do it.
5: One media question noted a Democratic mayor, quote, rolling out the red carpet for the president. But President Trump did compliment Mayor Mamdani, saying he would hopefully be a great mayor. In New York, Grinnell Scott, Fox News.
4: Iran is expected to be the main topic of President Trump's speech at the UN.
8: President Trump getting ready for his big address here at the United Nations, where he's going to be addressing nearly 130 world leaders and millions around the world, with the goal, among many, is to end the Iran war, a goal that so far has proved elusive. Iran is not just the only war that President Trump wants to end. It's also Russia's war on Ukraine, just days after Ukraine launched its largest drone attack of the war against Russia. We heard from Ukrainian President Volodymyr Zelensky. He says he's very excited to meet with President Trump. President Trump's also meeting with Persian Gulf allies on the sidelines here. And also for the first time, President Trump meeting with Venezuela's new leader, Delcy Rodriguez. And the president's also been meeting with Britain's new prime minister.
4: Fox's Lucas Tomlinson. And most airline travel has resumed normal operations. Technicians have repaired data lines that failed at key regional air traffic control centers in the Northeast. 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
4: At least two people are dead in a helicopter crash during wildfire operations in Northern California. Fox's Kristen Goodwin has more.
12: The Federal Aviation Administration revealing two Fly Precision crew members were killed when their helicopter crashed while fighting the Dome Fire in Yosemite National Park Sunday. Reps for Fly Precision, an Oregon-based aviation company, saying in a statement they are devastated by the loss of their two team members, asking for privacy and compassion for their families. The FAA and the National Transportation Safety Board is investigating the cause of the crash. The Dome Fire in California's Mariposa County has ripped through more than 3,000 acres after igniting last Tuesday. According to CAL FIRE, it's 15% contained. Kristen Goodwin, Fox News.
4: During a tight Senate race, Minnesota Lieutenant Governor Peggy Flanagan is connected to a Medicaid fraud investigation in Minnesota. Her friend, Nimco Ahmed, runs an autism center called Milestone Development Center. Fox's Christina Coleman.
13: That very center is now under investigation for fraud by the Minnesota Department of Human Services, in addition to a different agency called Spectrum Therapy Center, adding to the growing number of these ongoing fraud investigations. Authorities stopped both Milestone Development Center and Spectrum Therapy Center from participating in the Medicaid program, and both agencies are now appealing that move.
4: A long-running legal fight over Missouri's congressional map took yet another turn today. Federal appeals panel ruling in favor of the new districts backed by President Trump, even though the Supreme Court has blocked those districts from being used in the November election. Three-judge panel says Missouri should use the new Republican-drawn House districts for the midterms as it did in the August primary. The ruling has no immediate impact because the federal appellate panel delayed the effect of its order for a week, and that is to allow time for any kind of appeal. I'm Sue Guzman. This is Fox News.
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1: 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Nice to meet you.
2: Hey, how you doing, brother? It's been a long time since I've listened to anything Coast to Coast. Last time, I think it was Art Bell.
1: One of my heroes.
2: Yeah. But one time, it was up in Hernando County. I was staying with a friend because I knew a street ministry. Had a cross I used to carry around up north. And I was at a friend's trailer in Spring Hill. And there was, like, I could feel the evil. Now, listen, I've already died. I got hit with 7,620 volts when I was 16. I'm 70 now. And I remember sitting up there at my friend's place doing my little sabbatical, and I could feel like there was this evil. And I started praying. I was on the couch, and I got down on my knees. I started praying. I said, Lord, you know, show me. Show me this evil. And I remember I stood up, and I turned and looked at the door leading out from the night. And it was weird. It was almost like a smoke going around, like a Star Trek type thing, where they passed through this thing. And I went through it. And as I went through it, I looked across the street in the trailer park. And here was this thing standing about 12 to 14 feet tall, had arms long as anything. I mean, the fingertips would hang down. They were just gigantic. It was solid black, no clothes, no nothing. And I dropped down behind the bike that was upside down, and I was looking through it, the spokes. And I told that thing, I said, turn and look at me. And it turned, and when it turned, oh, it looked right back at me, opened its mouth up, and just kind of, you know, gave like a, and blood was rolling out of the mouth. And so I just got up. And I remember going out, and I said, well, I'm going after this thing. And I was going around the trailer park. And my friend thought my PTSD kicked in. Well, he called the sheriff's department. They came out, picked me up, and asked if I would like to go to the hospital. And it was weird. I looked at him. I said, sure, let's go. So they put me in a patrol car. Did not handcuff me. Just put me in the back seat. They took me up to the hospital. And as I was in the hospital, I was laying there. And right by the window, there was a window where this nurse was standing outside to kind of mind me of Nurse Ratchet from Sorority Cuckoos. She just stared at me, man. Just kept staring, didn't blink.
1: What was your reason for being in the hospital? Why did they admit you into the hospital?
2: Well, my friend thought I was kind of losing. I was just walking around. And then when
1: so it was
2: I
1: like a mental, like he's having a mental breakdown?
2: No, it was a regular ER. And they went ahead and let me go. So when they said, you can go. I was about 3 hours there. I walked all the way back to where the trailer was barefoot. And when I got in there, River, she was sitting inside. She goes, Brother Phil, she goes, you hurt me. I go, what do you mean I hurt you? She goes, no, you didn't mean to. You came up. She was sitting out on the night in a wheelchair. And I said, I picked her up. I said, I got to take you inside. I said, get you into some safety. And she said, you were trying to protect me. And that's what I was doing. When the sheriff's department showed up, they took me to the hospital. They looked at me for a while, but was never tied down. I was an EMT, man. So there was nothing tied down, no post.
1: But what did you see? It was 12 foot tall. Would you see a demon?
2: Oh, it was a demon, man. This thing was, they were more than one. They were walking around through the trailer park. And I remember looking, and I asked them, you know, when I left, I said, so I can go home now? And they said, yeah, you can go. And I said, nothing, what was, I still didn't put everything together yet. And they said, no, you weren't going to hurt. You weren't trying to hurt nobody, nothing else. You were telling people in the trailer park, get back inside your trailer. Get back inside your trailer.
1: Okay, so do you think that you were the only person that could see the demon?
2: Yeah. Oh, yeah. Yeah.
1: And do you think that has something to do with being struck by lightning, or no? That's just coincidental.
2: What it did, what I think happened with me is when the 7,000 volts went through the left side of my, in my left frontal lobe area. And at that time, before then, when I was a little kid, I was scared to death of everything. After it went through, I think the electricity, when it went through, it turned some stuff on in my mind. Now, mind you, you know, this is stuff that I picked up over the years in my ministry, and to go around and see it. And I think something got lit up inside my brain that wasn't acting right.
1: Makes sense to me. That's every superhero origin story. You just got hit by lightning and woke up something in you.
2: No, I got hit with 7,000 power line.
1: Yeah, how do you live through that?
2: I died twice. And the first place I was at, brother, I'll tell you what, it was when I do some revivals at the churches, I give my testimonies, I got this big star on the side of my head, and I get that out of the way. And that... I was in a place that was so black. I remember trying to put my hand in front of my face. I couldn't even see it, but I could feel myself moving through this blackness. And it was weird feeling. And don't ask me how long I was there. Time meant nothing. But I thought I was right with God, and I wasn't. I cried out, Lord. I said, Lord, man, save me. Take me back. Do something. Jesus, save me. And the next thing I knew, I was back in the emergency room at Venice Hospital. I was standing there looking at them working on me. And I remember looking across the in the room, and I thought, and I the weird thing was I didn't even realize that was me they were working on, because, I mean, man, I was just fried. It melted my shoes to my feet. And I said, I could get a better view if I was standing over there. Now, I was instantly put there. Instantly. I did not walk. Okay? It was like boom. I was there and I could see it. And when I got put back in my body, there was an audible and a physical buzzing, like a noise, and that's when the pain came back.
1: Ooh.
2: And I remember Sarah Ross, who was the head nurse, she was standing there, and I told her. I said, no, let me go back to where I was at, because I did feel great. I mean, before that, though.
1: Yeah, go back in the observation outside of your body corner. So do you think, what's interesting is, doesn't sound like you were in hell, but you definitely weren't in heaven.
2: Do you think you were in the purg? Where I was at.
1: Where were you?
2: Lord, why I couldn't see my hand. He said, because you were in spirit. I was conscious, but I couldn't see nothing. And I was moving through this. And that's why I kept thinking, because, I mean, I had my hand at close as I could to my face and couldn't see my hand or nothing, but I was conscious. I was in a place, and I asked the Lord where I was at, and what the Lord gave back to me was I was in outer darkness, what the Bible calls that.
1: Don't like that.
2: Yeah.
1: So did you change your life and get right with the man?
2: Yeah, well, I've been in and out of church, you know, going through life and everything. Yeah, my family didn't think I'd make it past 30. Here I'm 70. I'll be 71 next month.
1: Now, and look at you. You sound like you're thriving. Maybe not sleeping at all, but thriving.
2: No. I'm a night. I'm a nighttime guy.
1: Okay.
2: I'm a nighttime guy, and that's like I say, when I heard you on the radio and everything, because I hadn't called in years, and I thought maybe I need to share, because I heard the lady that was on with you, the guest. And I thought, yeah, now listen, I got a picture that's close to what this thing looks like. I went online trying to find some weird stuff, and I was going to see if I can send that picture to you on the text line.
1: Yes, of course you can. And we'll stick it up on the website, too, so people can see the... Okay. You're talking about the picture of the demon you saw?
2: Yeah. It's not the exact thing, but only because the one I saw, when you see the picture, the face, and I mean, the arms were long, and it was like nothing was like real. I was looking at it. I'm thinking, what the heck is this?
1: And then so that means, though, that... You got hit by enough electricity that it turned on something that wasn't activated before in your brain. But that means that there's probably demons all over the place that you don't see, that we don't see, that you might.
2: UFO. I see UFOs. I'm right here. I'm about a half a mile from the Gulf. And I go out late at night. I can look up. I've found stuff. I've called people, and they come out and say, what the heck is that in the air? And the thing is this. What I believe in my faith and everything is that this. One, they're demons. These UFOs are nothing but demons. And the reason why they move so fast is because they can go from one dimension into another dimension.
1: Yeah, you might not be wrong there, Rooster. All right. Hey, thank you for calling. It's really nice to meet you. Don't be a last time caller. Be a caller. We want to hear from you again. We're right back with Open Lines on Coast to Coast AM.
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1: Welcome back to Coast to AM. It's open lines time. Wildcard, Ted in Texas. Welcome to Coast AM. Where are you at in Texas?
6: We are at the Magnolia Hotel in Seguin, Texas.
1: Oh, you're there right now. That's haunted.
6: Yeah, we're right here. There's 13 ghosts, I think, or maybe 11. And we're right outside of the convicted murderer's room. I'll go in there right there, right now, actually.
1: Let's go. Have you felt anything? Have you seen anything?
6: Oh, yeah. I've felt tugs. I don't feel comfortable. I can tell you that. I've felt tugs at my shirt. I will sit down in the kitchen right now, and there's a plate set up for me. No food, but I can look out the window and sit here for a minute. There's nothing really going on. I don't feel comfortable. I can tell you that.
1: Did you go there on purpose looking for a ghost experience? Are you a sensitive?
6: Yeah, super sensitive. I have other people here. Do you want to hear from them as well?
1: Well, sure. What kind of things are you experiencing that you would like to share?
6: Well,
7: it's been overwhelmingly an oppressive energy throughout the entire house. Sorry, this is his sister. Right here together.
1: What's your name?
7: My name is Emily.
1: Hi, Emily. Nice to meet you. Did you guys decide to go to explore a haunted hotel? Or are you just realizing that the hotel's haunted?
7: We came here with the intent to enjoy, you know, sort of a supernatural experience. We definitely came in as skeptics. We did not anticipate that we would feel anything, but there is definitely energy, really, really, really strong energy in this hotel.
6: And so we came upon your show by a complete accident. I'm wondering where are you calling from?
1: Well, you guys called me, remember? But I've been.
6: Yeah, I know that. Where are you located?
1: The show emanates from Los Angeles, but I am currently in a studio in a basement in Arizona.
6: God bless.
1: Yeah. So, what I'm curious about is, do you think, Ted and Emily, that just being kind of tuned in to the fact that this place is haunted has lit up something or highlighted something? Or do you think if you just checked into a hotel, you know, looking to hang out in Magnolia, Texas, not knowing anything, you would still feel the intensity of that spot you're in?
6: Well, my sister had a great guided tour of the place today, so that might add to some of the experience. But it's definitely creepy. And I definitely think that anybody that's looking for a good scare could come here and enjoy themselves.
1: Is it called the Magnolia Hotel, yes?
6: The Magnolia Hotel in Seguin, Texas.
7: It's considered the most haunted hotel in Texas.
1: Yes, I've heard of it. I used to live in Dallas, so I'm familiar with that hotel. I was afraid to go there, though. So to me, it's like... To me, there's places that they have a reputation of being haunted. And when you walk in and you're like, well, if it's not, it ought to be because this place feels creepy. And that sounds like one of them.
6: Yes. Yes. I agree.
7: Yes. You can definitely, like, without even feeling any sort of hauntedness, it's a beautiful historic building. There's so much history here. And you definitely feel like without the energy, you feel stories. You know, it feels like a special place. It feels like something that you want to enjoy.
1: There is a house in St. Louis called the Lemp Mansion you guys should look at for your next go around. And it's a terrible history of the house. It was a very rich brewery family back in the like early 1900s. And when I walked in there, there was one room. I don't know what I was expecting. In fact, I wasn't really expecting anything because I kind of approach stuff as a skeptic will see. And I remember it feeling so cold in there. And what Ted just explained, I remember feeling a hand almost push me back out of the room, like an actual hand. And it wasn't a tap. It was a, you don't come in here. And I did not go in there after that. I'm like, okay, not supposed to be in there. Better listen to that one. So, I mean, I wonder if there's some energies that are just so strong. There are some imprints of something.
7: Well, I will say about the top floor of this hotel, we've been exploring it all night, and it essentially is a loop, but the murderer's room is part of the loop, and all night I have been drawn to go on the opposite end of the loop. Like, I have not wanted to walk past that door. I don't want to look at it. Like, there's definitely, there's a flow here that, you know, I don't want to go in that corner. Like, I don't want to spend time there.
6: The wood talks. The wood definitely has some resonance.
1: Well, Emily, you went on the tour earlier. What did they tell you about the place that hit you as particularly macabre?
7: Oh, my gosh. I was actually blown away by how many horrifying stories have taken place here. I mean, from, like, suicides and a woman who, you know, her lover didn't show up at the stagecoach stop. And so she just stopped eating and drinking and, you know, basically wasted away. And he showed up 6 weeks later after she died in the parlor.
1: Well, I mean, back then you couldn't just take an Uber somewhere. It took a while to get places.
7: Yeah, truly. Like, died of a broken heart. Like, goodness gracious.
1: Well, that's so sad.
7: Yeah, and that was just one of, I mean, so many stories that you couldn't believe a place like this still exists that has this much history. Like, it was overwhelming.
1: And too, like that long ago, it seems like the energy in there is still popping too. Like it's not dissipating anytime soon. Time to not cleanse it.
6: No.
7: So far it has not, and honestly, I hope it doesn't. I hope it stays as pure as it is right now. You know, I want people to visit, but I hope they don't change anything about it. I think it's perfect. Like, come to this little corner of the hill country of Texas. Have a really spooky time. Enjoy the culture. You know, it's the con capital of Texas.
6: This is not a paid ad.
7: No.
6: By the way.
1: How close are you two in age to each other?
7: 6 years apart.
6: 6 years.
1: And are you the older brother, Ted?
6: I'm the younger brother.
7: He's the younger brother.
1: Well, you got to watch out for Ted. He's a scaredy cat.
7: He is a scaredy cat.
6: I'm not going to say it, but yeah.
1: I'm real happy you discovered Coast to Coast, and I'm really happy that you guys decided to call in and chat tonight. What a pleasure it was. The Magnolia Hotel in Texas. Ted and Emily, give it a 3 ghost thumbs up. We're right back with your calls, our final half hour of Coast to Coast. Just a minute.

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2: The White House television press pool has stopped covering President Trump's events after the White House banned three major news outlets, CNN, MS Now, and Politico, with Trump accusing those organizations of providing negative coverage. Trump defended the ban while speaking with reporters after meeting with New York City Mayor Zoran Mamdani today.
3: I told the president that we're going to have all of the members of the press here on the lawn, and that is something that I believe in is everyone, no matter the opinion or the critique.
2: Most flights have resumed in the Northeast after ground stops were issued by the FAA today for several airports due to equipment outages, leading to hundreds of delays. The FAA says fiber optic cables in New Jersey were cut by a construction crew at an off-airport site, causing the outage. Week two of the NFL season is over. In Monday Night Football, the Rams throttled the Giants 28-6 at home, while several teams pulled off huge upsets on the road Sunday. The Saints, Raiders, Bengals, and Browns all came away with stunning victories. I'm Scott Kong.
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1: Well, the people of the open lines have been bringing it. Can you hear me? Hello, hello. Oh, I can't hear myself. That's bizarre. I can't hear myself, but let's see if we can hear Christy in Alabama on the first time caller line. You're on Coast to Coast AM.
2: Yes. How are you doing tonight?
1: I'm doing lovely. How are you?
2: I'm doing great. And, you know, my husband has been trying to get me to do this for so long. There's no words to describe how long he's been. He's like, you've got to do this. I know it's late, but I'm so glad I had the chance to stop in and hear this and hear all of the stories. And I thought, you know, I'm going to try because I think that this is interesting enough to hear. And I think with the new announcement this year that the government has exposed about UFOs and all of the things that so many people around the world are hearing, I have another story to share. And this one is 40 years old out of the mouth of my husband, who's in his 60s. So this took place at High Rock Lake in North Carolina. And my husband grew up there, and recently, before we left, because we moved here to retire, let me tell you, I was already seeing stuff for years in the sky, and I was told by my father-in-law before he passed away, he said, Christy, they're drawn to the mining that used to be here. Used to be a lot of silver mining all the way back into the early 1800s, and they're drawn to this energy. And so he'd shared stories that he'd seen, and my mother-in-law as well. And they were really haphazard to kind of, you know, share it with anybody. But let me get back to what my husband shared it when he was 20 years old. So he's hanging out on the deck at the lake. He lived out there since he was a kid. And typically, he was accustomed to seeing the fighter jets and choppers coming from an eastward direction to a westward direction. And it was random through the week for some reason in the late 70s. Because through the years, I have not, on a routine basis, seen what he's seen. But he said back then, when he was in his late teens, late 70s, early 80s, for some reason, that it was just unreal. So to make a long story short, one particular afternoon, he's laying on the deck, and he had just got through, he was exhausted. He just got through cleaning somebody's yacht, because there was a lot of yachts down in there back then. And he was trying to get some fresh air from the cleaning fluid he was using. And stretched out, he heard the roar of the jets. I told the lady it was choppers, but my husband said that, he said, you make sure you tell them that it was jets. It was not choppers. It was military jets. So they're coming from the east and heading to the west. It was no big deal to him. He happened to glance at the water, okay, at High Rock Lake. And when he looked, he noticed a small ripple. The sunlight then cascaded across a broadening metal shield, classic saucer shape. He said to this day, it shook him so bad, he about jumped off the pier, but he froze. It was like, I don't know, it was early afternoon, and it was on the weekend, and he froze. It was so incredibly, first of all, silent. Secondly, wide, just very wide. He said, baby, he said, that thing was very...

0: It had to have been, he said, from the night before. He said, and I was so thankful that I'd missed it.
1: Yeah, I bet. Well, so, you know, that's interesting is, like, you're saying that's in the 70s. That was way pre, like, us talking about UAPs coming from the water, right? That he was one of the first guys to say, no, that came from the water, not from not from the heavens. So now that we've had, what, 50 years to think about it, does he feel like there's underwater bases? What does he feel
0: Absolutely. Yeah. And I'm from a military area, and my brother-in-law, retired United States Navy, and he testified to me and to my husband. He actually retired with some rank, and literally told me, he said, I can't tell you how many times being out in the middle of the Atlantic Ocean, there were unexplained lights way down deep in the water, very visible in the middle of the night if you walked out on the deck.
1: And yeah, how bright must that be to come through the ocean from a deep depth? Those have got to be very bright lights.
0: Oh, yeah. Well, you know, the Navy's been talking about it for years. I'm from the Langley Air Force Base area originally, so this isn't a real big deal to me. But the thing, but you know, marrying a Carolinian, to come right out and tell me something like that, he said the thing that spooked him was not only so much the size, but it was almost as if it literally was waiting for them to pass first. Mm-hmm. It had been like it had been studying, because he said, babe, he said, through the summer, it was going on all the time. So this is after Vietnam, right? Before 83 or right about 83 is when he started.
1: Sounds like, from what I can tell, too, it seems like the nuclear age definitely brought these things out more. Probably, if they're sharing a dimension with us, they probably don't want to screw in with the entire universe by nuking ourselves into oblivion. Really interesting. Oh, yeah. Great story, Christy. Really nice to talk to you. Tell your very shy husband, who won't come on the air with me, thank you for sharing a story through you. You're a great storyteller. Thank you for sharing that. We got one final break when we come back on Coast to Coast AM.
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1: Welcome back to Coast AM. It is our final couple of minutes here for open lines. Let's go to the wild card line and talk to Cornelius in Alexandria, Louisiana. Cornelius, what's happening, my brother?
7: Rich, I got to tell you a story. And Donna Walker, I got to salute her and all the callers. It's good to hear my head and Ruthie. They're my two close

0: his friends and stuff. But everybody's been great callers. Rich, my phone went out August the 1st. I wanted to talk to Richard Starrett about his new book, and George had him on. And I've just gotten a phone back. I go to this senior citizen place. But let me tell you what the coaches did. Six or seven times they called the Alexandria, Louisiana Police Department to do a welfare check, because I usually call maybe every other day, and I've been calling since the Art Bell days, like that caller was talking about. And that shows you how the Coast audience loves each other and cares for each other. If somebody doesn't call in, we want to know if they're sick or in the hospital or anything like that. But the people I'm dealing with, I have a phone protection plan, and they won't honor it. So the people at the senior citizen living, I got this free Trump phone or Obama phone or government phone. So that's what I'm talking on now. Now I'm going to get to what, and I want you to pray for a guy named Mr. Julius Mines. He's a World War II veteran. He's 101 years old.
1: God bless him.
0: Difficulty and stuff. So just pray for him. He's an old, tough Navy veteran. He came back blind, and by a miracle, he was able to see. He became a bricklayer. He built all kind of buildings all over the country and all over the state. And pray for Richard Fromm, who he's in Kansas City. He lost his wife, and he's having a tough time dealing with it. You know, it's suicide prevention month this month. Now I'm going to go on with my story.
1: Yes, sir.
0: I hope you'll do a story on targeted individuals. And I believe I was targeted, and Mayette's been targeted too. She had like a medical hole on her where she couldn't go anywhere. They took her phone and stuff. She couldn't call Coast. And so she finally, it took about a month. She finally got out of that. And I just think I've been targeted. My phone, the SIM card was messed up in it. And I told him, I said, hey, you know, and I like the little flip phones. I don't like these iPhones, but I had to get an iPhone because that's the only free government phone. But it would be good if you would do a story or something on targeted individuals and what they go through. You know, it's just unbelievable.
1: I'd be interested to why do you think you're being targeted?
0: Well, Rich, I'm going to say this.
1: Go ahead.
0: I know people, some of them think AI is good. Some people think AI is evil. I think it's evil. There's a guy named Tristan Harris, who's Center for Humane Technology. You ought to look him up. And he's saying that this AI is no good and everything. And go to RobbieStarbuck.com. What he did, he went after Fortune 500 companies about this DEI. And I said, DEI needs to die. That's what I say. And what it was, Google's Gemini AI said that this guy was raping women and putting it in, like, Fox News sites and different, you know, regular news sites. And I don't know if you've heard the latest thing what AI has done. AI told the U.S. military that there was a ship from China trying to bring nuclear material over to Iran, and they were supposed to board that ship. That would have probably started nuclear, you know, World War III. But somehow they found out that the AI had sent that message to the U.S. military, and they did not board that communist Chinese ship. So I just don't. I think it's something like the Terminator and stuff. We're getting ready. But
1: it's an interesting thing to put out there. I mean, that's been popping this last week, and it's definitely one of those stories that when you see an AI executive says that will be dead within 10 years because of AI. That is an interesting story, but you got to wonder who is in charge of that. I have my own theories about that. I feel like the big three AI companies are far enough now that they're saying, hey, we should have regulations so that nobody else that's creating AI can catch up to them. I think it's political theater, and I won't say which side because I don't really know. But I think there's something going on there. I don't think that is the sum of its parts. Boy, I sound like a total skeptic about everything, but that's good. You should be skeptical. Things should clang off your rim, and you should go, wait a minute. I know that's what they're saying, but what's really going on? You should think about that for everything. Cornelius, thank you for calling in. I appreciate you, my brother. Love to you in Louisiana over there. Let's go to the wild card line and let's talk to Aaron in Fountain Valley, California. Aaron, welcome to Coast Open Lines.
2: Hey, Rich, my man. Can you hear me?
1: Very well, sir. Can you hear me?
2: Good. I hope you're doing well.
1: Always. What you got for me?
2: Well, my question is to shoot at you, not directly, maybe just over your head, is the ontological shock of the religious phenomena. So I wouldn't discount anyone's religion and per se say that one is supreme over the other. And then over history, you look back, you have Zoroastrianism, Mithraism that was replaced by Christianity literally on the same day. So when the whole contact comes into play, I would only think that people would not leave religion. They would only gravitate more towards it. And then per se, that would help us unite each other. And then in the future, which I haven't read, but I understand that Arthur C. Clarke wrote a story which is called Childhood's End, and it's about the end of religion. So per se, it could only be helping us along on certain so many spiritual realms that we can only comprehend.
1: Well, that was a lot that you threw at me right there, Aaron. I got to break that down a little bit. So might you be saying that actual contact would bring us closer together, but through something besides religion, it would sort of like negate the need for it? Is that kind of what you're bringing up?
2: I would think that there would be a shock, like, for example, economically and everything. And, of course, people are going to gravitate spiritually together and to help each other, because the only logical reason to survive is to help each other and have some basis of community. But I don't think the
1: Coast listeners would be that shocked if they found out we were being visited by extraterrestrials. I think we've been probably conditioned to that for the last 40 years or so. But it's one of those things where it's like people can't handle the truth. On one hand, I think, well, I mean, you've stuck out all these UFO videos and it's barely made a blip. I mean, it shows up on my Instagram every now and then, but it's not like it's taken over what we talk about. We're like, yeah, nobody knows what that is. That's weird. So I wonder when you do the next step that, yes, these aliens have visited. Well, we've talked about that too. I've seen that go across CNN and Fox, and they've talked about reptilians and, you know, the Norse aliens. And that really hasn't done anything either. Don't you think that a lot of the we're being visited and we really don't know who they are or what their thing is kind of a big whoop so far for people? It's been a nothing burger so far. So why do we think that religions are going to collapse? And why can't there be a God that's in charge of the aliens too?
2: Exactly. I think there is a universal God. Like, I was meditating, thinking outside my body, and I said, wait a second. My consciousness can exist physically outside my body, like as an aura. So therefore, there is possibility of life after death, and therefore reincarnation and all these past lifetimes and all this experience and the Akashic Records. But you got to also say that it's not about one religion, per se, if you're going to be persecuting one and claiming one over the other, or claiming some political side in order to fulfill some agenda which isn't necessarily religiously purely based, which is actually based on the spirit. So whether that's interpreted through Jesus or Muhammad or Allah or so many, Buddha, you know, it's just means that we're on our way towards where we're supposed to be. And I don't think that God necessarily has to be defined or destroyed. But I think that ultimately, I don't know what the end is about that. I would just believe that it's real.
1: Right on, Aaron. Good good stoner talk right there. Loved it. East of the Rockies, Derek, Buffalo, New York. You're on Coast to Coast AM. What's going on over there?
3: Richie, baby, I got to thank you for this amazing blessing that you've given me. You know how when you're waiting to get on the show, you have to turn down your radio, listen on the phone. And I had three legendary Coasties, Mayette, Ruthie, and the great Cornelius, on my phone. It was like I was talking to them on my phone. It was very transcendental. But anyways, back to why I called you.
1: Yes, sir.
3: Maybe you recall that I called in last weekend, and I was telling you I thought my room was haunted. I share a room with my sister, and I would feel pressure at night and wake up with a sore bum, and I thought they were doing inappropriate things. But I was going to call Paranormal Investigator, but I figured I'd put up a camera first and see if it catches anything.
1: And?
3: Solve the case. It turns out that my sister's boyfriend was just creeping in the wrong window.
1: Okay. All right. Thank you, Derek. All right. So what an interesting night of phone calls. I appreciate you all so very, very much. And as it turns out, I'm with you tomorrow night, too. Or I guess tonight. I don't know. Saturday. The next show on Coast to Coast I'll be hosting as well. Hope to see you then. Until then, take care of each other. Keep your eyes on the skies. Good night.

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4: President Trump in New York. I'm Deborah Valentine, Fox News. President Trump and New York City's Mayor Zoran Mamdani discussed their third in-person meeting on prospects of cooperation. Here's Fox's Grinnell Scott from New York.
5: President Trump joined Mayor Mamdani following their meeting on issues relative to New York City, including a housing initiative Mayor Mamdani is pushing for.
6: 12,000 homes, 30,000 jobs. The prospect of an entire new neighborhood in a city where housing is the number one cost.
5: President Trump said it's a project he's been watching, noting the government's potential role in it.
7: You're going to need a lot of federal approvals and probably some federal money to do it.
5: One media question noted a Democratic mayor, quote, rolling out the red carpet for the president. But President Trump did compliment Mayor Mamdani, saying he would hopefully be a great mayor. In New York, Grinnell Scott, Fox News.
4: After President Trump's appearance at the United Nations General Assembly Tuesday, he heads back to Washington, D.C. for a state visit from China's leader Xi Jinping midweek. Fox Business's Edward Lawrence reports from the White House.
8: A senior administration official tells us that that speech will highlight the things that this administration believes they take action on, problems they believe that have plagued the world for decades. Now, Wednesday, President Xi will arrive here in Washington, D.C. President Trump Thursday, we'll meet him to talk about keeping the status quo regarding rare earth mineral exports. The leaders will address agriculture purchases, but also artificial intelligence. So President Trump will give a thumbs up or a thumbs down to a deal with China before the meeting with President Xi to create a hotline for artificial intelligence to talk about issues that arise over AI hacking, national security, rogue AIs.
4: The president has resisted calls to regulate artificial intelligence. Last week, whistleblower and former Anthropic researcher Jacob Coxon urged him to make a deal with President Xi on AI. America's listening to Fox News.
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3: 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Just click listen, then swipe right and hear the latest news updates on your time. 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
4: Iran responding to President Trump's latest statements about the war in the Middle East. Fox's Tom Rigotti reports.
12: Iran's Revolutionary Guard is warning it will, quote, change the geography of the war if the U.S. escalates the conflict. An IRGC spokesman says the war is not over and Iran could change its weapons, tactics, and targets as needed. President Trump last week ordered the Pentagon to prepare strikes against Iran-backed Houthi rebels in Yemen following a phone call from Saudi Crown Prince Mohammed bin Salman. But Trump told Fox on Sunday he's decided to hold off in order to give time for diplomacy to work. The president also recently said he was considering whether to annihilate Iran. He will address the UN General Assembly Tuesday. Tom Rigotti, Fox News.
4: A storm in the Pacific Ocean is expected to become a major hurricane this week and could bring heavy rain to the southwest. Fox's Kristen Goodwin has more.
13: The National Hurricane Center is monitoring a tropical storm that's strengthening off southwestern Mexico. Forecasters say it's expected to bring up to 8 inches of rain to some Mexican states. And while it may not make landfall anywhere near the U.S., it could bring thunderstorms and enhance a flood threat in New Mexico and other parts of the southwest starting Tuesday. This comes amid a rapidly strengthening El Nino, which has supercharged the Pacific, producing nearly 20 storms across the central and eastern parts of the basin, with more than 2 months still remaining in hurricane season. Kristen Goodwin, Fox News.
4: FAA Administrator Brian Bedford says that Monday's airport delays in the Northeast are blamed on a below-ground construction mishap severing backup fiber connections. Travelers face delays of up to 150 minutes at airports in New Jersey and Philadelphia. The disruptions as numerous foreign leaders were flying into New York for the UN General Assembly meeting. I'm Deborah Valentine. This is Fox News.
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0: From the heartland of America and the gateway to the West, good morning, good evening, wherever you may be across the nation, around the world. I'm George Norrie, and this is Coast to Coast AM. Later tonight, Intelligent Design. To our Jewish friends, I hope you enjoyed your Day of Atonement, Yom Kippur. Here's what's happening. As the war between the U.S. and Iran enters a fresh chapter with Houthi rebels attacking Saudi Arabia, several purported videos from Tehran have emerged showing mysterious, multicolored objects hovering over the capital city, triggering debate over whether they were drones or UFOs. Several reports stated that the LED lights with multiple flashing colors were recorded near the expressway in Tehran. However, there was no confirmation from any official about the object's speed, altitude, distance, or size. Very strange. And the State Department renewed its warning to Americans who may be traveling in and through the Middle East as escalating regional tensions rise among concerns among travelers. The warning came as the Iran-backed Houthi rebels launched a ballistic missile toward Riyadh, Saudi Arabia over the weekend, which Saudi Arabia said its air defenses intercepted. With more on today's conflict, Tom Danheiser. Tommy, what's up?
1: Well, George, the Iran-backed Houthis, an extremist political and military organization that controls the capital and large parts of Yemen, have escalated their attacks by launching drones and missiles at international shipping lanes in the Red Sea and targets in Saudi Arabia. Houthi fighters are moving to seize strategic heights in Yemen as the Iran-backed Houthi militia has seized control of the country's Red Sea coastline in recent weeks. The group is now engaged in fierce clashes with Saudi-backed Yemeni government forces on multiple fronts, and cross-border attacks in Yemen and Saudi Arabia have escalated. Meanwhile, Israel warplanes have carried out a series of airstrikes across southern Lebanon, including in the Nabatea, Bint Jubil, and Marshayoun districts. Oil prices are at their lowest in 11 days as this week's UN General Assembly in New York brings hope of diplomatic progress in the U.S.-Israeli war on Iran. And President Donald Trump stated that U.S. options are limited to letting Iran's economy rot or wiping out Iran unless a diplomatic agreement is reached. This as Iran's Hatam Al-Onbia central headquarters warned of painful retaliation against regional U.S. bases if a new large-scale strike is launched. George?
0: Thank you, Tom. Volkswagen is recalling more than 208,000 vehicles in the U.S. over a steering rack mounting bolt that can corrode and break, potentially causing loss of steering control. If it's your car, you'll hear from them soon. Recently revealed court documents have exposed internal statements by big tech insiders regarding their AI efforts, and those remarks are absolutely stunning. Let's check in with our expert, Lauren Weinstein, for details. Lauren, what's this all about?
2: Well, George, many experts consider recent warnings of AI threats to humanity's existence from AI firms to be largely a smokescreen from big tech to try to divert attention from real-world AI-related damage, things like building polluting data centers, spewing misinformation, error-prone medical and law enforcement AI transcription systems, chatbots reportedly contributing to suicides, and a long list of other problems. And just a few days ago, the U.S. was reportedly very close to potentially starting a war with China when an AI hallucination false report found its way into official military briefing materials and almost triggered U.S. military action against China. But now, stunning information is coming out of a court case involving the New York Times and other publishers against various AI companies. The AI firms have long argued that they're vacuuming up of data from the Internet and other sources to train their AI models, usually without asking permission from or paying the sources, is completely legal. The federal government is currently very supportive of AI and data centers and has taken the AI firm's side in this dispute, despite widespread bipartisan more than 75% public opposition to data centers. But newly unsealed documents from the case are going public, and they're maddening because it's apparent that inside various of these firms, employees and executives knew that some of their AI-related actions were unethical, sometimes likely illegal, and could virtually destroy much of the Internet's value. An internal Microsoft document said that millions of people around the world would soon consider AI models sucking up their work to be an astonishing theft of unprecedented proportions and could create a doom loop that destroyed the very sources on which AI models were training. At OpenAI, AI development was said to pose an existential threat to publishers and would ultimately wipe them out entirely. In another document, OpenAI's president is quoted as saying, "Ah, nice. when told staffers had developed a way to bypass the New York Times paywall. Documents show internal concerns at Microsoft that large AI models were a product that destroys its supply chain. These quotes go on and on, and as such, saying AI substitutes for the labor of people who define the culture of society, or AI stepping thoughtlessly into other parts of life and leaving a mess on the carpet, or saying no matter how prominently the AI firms show links to external sites, the firms know users aren't going to click on them, and other similar quotes. In other words, these documents confirm what critics have been saying and what the firms have typically denied. There were people in the firms who knew that their data collecting for training AI was sucking the life out of websites on an enormous scale, sites that so many people had worked so hard to build. Meanwhile, Google just announced testing of another new AI feature that publishers fear will steal even more clicks from their sites. Of course, the firms are now trying to make excuses for these damning internal quotes, but it's easy to see why many observers feel that it's now confirmed that big tech has been engaging in big lies about AI. The last remaining vestiges of big tech credibility are rapidly vanishing. It should be no surprise if their ability to get most people to believe much of anything these firms say going forward will be nearly impossible. And big tech will have nobody but themselves to blame for their sordid situation.
0: All right, my friend. Thank you, Lauren. Things are back to normal now, but earlier today, an equipment outage has grounded planes at some major airports in New York, New Jersey, Pennsylvania, and Boston. It was a big outage. Some astronomers are saying that the planet Mercury is shrinking. Let's check in with Seth Shostak from the SETI Institute. Seth, what's this all about?
3: Yeah, well, indeed, one of our sister planets is shrinking and downsizing faster than we thought. It's Mercury, as you just said. Mercury, as everybody knows, is the closest planet to the sun. It's slowly getting smaller. Now, Mercury is already one of the, you know, the traditional nine planets that's small. Of the nine planets you learned about in grade school, only Pluto is smaller than Mercury. But Pluto is dim, far away, something you can only see if you have a telescope and good eyes. And according to some, Pluto's not even a planet. Mercury, on the other hand, can be seen with a good pair of binoculars, or a bad pair of binoculars, or even no binoculars. This world, which gets as close as 48 million miles to us, you know, that's pretty close, astronomically speaking, it's really bantam size. It's about 3,000 miles in diameter. That's what, I don't know, it's like New York to San Francisco or something. It's only 1.5 times the diameter of our moon. So as planets go, it's truly a runt. It got a bad complexion, too, pockmarked by craters and in case you're planning a visit, don't forget to bring your own oxygen. Also, your own food and a good book, although that last is not essential. But as I said, Mercury is shrinking. When it was born, about 4.5 billion years ago, it was roughly 30% wider than it is now. I mean, everything gets smaller as it gets older, I suppose, with a possible exception of Elvis. So for billions of years, Mercury has been contracting, something astronomers have known for a while. But recent studies of features that crisscross this puny planet show that it's shrinking faster than we thought. Not a big difference, not something you're likely to notice. But it is nice to know that unlike the price of gas or the national debt, there's at least something everyone can point to that's getting smaller.
0: I love that story. Thanks, Seth. What's the connection between the late columnist Dorothy Kilgallen and the late aviator Amelia Earhart? In a moment, our favorite guest Mark Shaw joins us with his latest work, Girl Around the World, next on Coast to Coast AM. 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
0: And welcome back to Coast. George Norrie with you to get your week started. Mark Shaw has worked as a television legal analyst for CNN, ABC, USA Today, and as a criminal defense attorney and author of more than 30 books. His latest work is Girl Around the World. We'll tell you all about that in a moment. His body of work on Dorothy Kilgallen, Amelia Earhart, Neil Armstrong has been archived on his alma mater, Purdue University. He's done excellent work on the JFK assassination as well. Here he is, Mark Shaw, back on Coast to Coast. Hello, Mr. Shaw.
7: Oh, George, thank you. I love you, and I just thank you so much, you and Tom, for having me on the program again. Thank you.
0: Think the world of you. Miss you every time you're not on. It's good to have you back.
7: You betcha. Thank you.
0: Let's talk a little bit about Dorothy Kilgallen, then we'll talk about Amelia Earhart, and then we'll connect the dots on their relationship. She was born on July 3rd, 1913. She was a great columnist and journalist, died very sadly in 1965. Tell us about Dorothy Kilgallen.
7: Well, she was an amazing woman. I never knew anything about her until I started looking at the JFK assassination, and I found out that she's the most credible reporter to have ever covered that tragic event. That was in my best-selling book, The Reporter Who Knew Too Much, and I started learning more about Dorothy's background and so on and so forth. You know, the interesting thing about these two women is there have been books written about both of them individually, but never one that connects them. And we're going to really learn. I always wondered more about Dorothy's background because she grew up in Illinois and then was in New York City. She was a college dropout. She then got involved with the New York Journal American, which her father was a famous reporter for. And she's just started taking off. She had to do what Amelia did with overcoming gender discrimination. It's another similarity between them. And then with the New York Journal American, she started covering, you know, some of the great trials of the time, the Lindbergh case, the Dr. Sam Shepard case that people remember with the TV show, the whatever they called it, you know, and she just worked her way up to where she was really very, very famous. And then she went after the JFK assassination because JFK was a very close friend of hers. He'd been to her home in on East 68th Street. In New York City several times. They were good friends. He invited Dorothy and her son, Kerry, to the White House and made a big fuss over Kerry. So when JFK was killed, she really decided, I'm going to find out what happened. And she was a hard-nosed reporter. She really believed, you know, in finding the truth and all of that and doing the research. And so people will remember from my books, or if they haven't, they can find out that she started in. The difference between Dorothy Kilgallen and everybody else who has ever looked at the JFK assassination, including me, is she was there. A few days after the assassination, she was in Dallas. She interviewed Dallas police chief. She interviewed people that were right around there, and she found out that the shots had come from the overpass. And then she's the only reporter, I suppose this is her greatest credential, George, she's the only reporter who interviewed Jack Ruby at his trial out of 400 reporters. She then was able to expose his Warren Commission testimony. And just before she died in 1965, she made the statement to her friends, if the wrong people knew what I know about the JFK assassination, it would cost me my life. I bought a gun. She was writing a book for Random House that would have named names and so on and so forth. And unfortunately, she died at the early age of 52.
0: And that TV show with Sam Shepard was The Fugitive.
7: It sure was, yes. And she, of course, most people remember her as the a famous columnist on the quiz show, What's My Line? And I'm pleased to say that kind of by bringing Dorothy back to life after she died, that show now there's multiple of them on Prime Video and so on and so forth. But a lot of people remember her for that more than anything.
0: I was just a kid, but I remember her on What's My Line. She was always show. It was a good show. It was fun, and she was spot on many cases. How did they decide to pick her? Because of her notoriety?
7: No, at the time she wasn't that well known, but they were looking for people that Dorothy was a thinker. She was very curious about things, and that's what you had to be on that show. I just draw a quick inference with the whole Amelia Earhart situation, because we're going to find out that one of Amelia's best friends was was Eleanor Roosevelt. And Eleanor Roosevelt, after Dorothy finished her race around the world that we'll talk about, sent Dorothy a congratulations letter, because Eleanor had been on What's My Line. And so there's a lot of parallels in there. But if you watch that show, you will see even the last one on the night she died, she guessed four of those quiz shows. If people don't know about it, what they did is they brought in these people who had unusual occupations, the wax museum in L.A., or the woman on that last show was a football writer for the NFL, and at that time there weren't any. So it was a quiz show with the panel. They had mystery guests on there and everything, and it was on CBS for 10 years every Sunday night at 10 o'clock.
0: Fascinating, it truly was. And she was born in Chicago, and Amelia Earhart was born in Kansas. So they both were Midwest girls, weren't they?
7: Well, they were. And, George, I'm going to admit something to you. I never knew about any connection between these two women, these two women. And Earhart, in fact, rose from being an unknown social worker with little aviation experience to an international celebrity as the most famous woman in the world. And Kilgallen was barely mentioned in the media as a young journalist, but became world-renowned after this race around the world that we're going to talk about. But there was a clue there, and I missed it. And I apologize to people who read some of my previous books. We'll talk about the race around the world in a little bit, and you're going to see that when Dorothy took off on that race around the world in the Hindenburg, and we'll give some details on that, it's the 90th anniversary of that race, that Amelia sent her a message, a caring message. You know, I know what you're going to go through. You need to take care of your diet. You need to get your sleep and all of that. And I had put that in several books, but I never really connected them other than that. And we'll explain how that connection came about.
0: Amelia Earhart was born in 1897, disappeared on July 2nd, 1937. Over the Pacific Ocean. What was she doing where she disappeared, Mark?
7: Well, what this book's really about is what happened to her when she was lost at sea in 1937. There's theories that have abounded during the years, that one of the great mysteries in history and all of that, but none have ever been looked into through the eyes of her kindred spirit, Dorothy Kilgallen. And that's what the book's all about, because we're going to find out that Dorothy has, just as she had the most, I believe, competent investigation of the JFK assassination, in this book there's an article she wrote on July 7th, 1937, when Amelia was lost at sea. that talks about exactly what Dorothy thought happened to her. Dorothy had flown over during the race around the world, the same flight pattern, basically, that Earhart had. And she says in that article something that made me cry when I, you know, tears in my eyes when I heard about it, because it's interesting. Dorothy Kilgallen's a collection of her body of work is at Purdue University. Amelia Earhart's is there, and mine's there. And so I was able to use research from Purdue, who, as you know, is conducting an exhibition, expedition in next month to try to find Earhart's lost plane, and we can talk about that a minute. But it was so interesting to me that there was a connection between these individuals and two women who overcame all of the barriers and all of the other kind of thing. But Earhart came out of nowhere. In case people don't know, and they will learn in the book, as I did, I've learned so much from this book. You know, somebody said to me the other day, this is a very inspirational book. It's a breath of fresh air, because you have these two inspirational women, and in a world that is in chaos, you're gonna feel good about the things that happen here. Of course, their deaths is sad, but what they did while they were on the face of the earth is so inspiring, especially to young women, I would say. And so we'll go into that in a little bit. But Earhart was unknown, and a social worker, and then a famous publisher, George Putnam, which is that publishing house is still around today. They decided they wanted to go ahead and have somebody fly across the Atlantic, a woman, and she did that first of all in 1928 with two men, and then in 1932 she was became famous because she flew solo to Europe from Newfoundland, and I have all the details in the books and pictures and everything else like that. One of the best pictures in the book, George, Amelia Earhart, if you ever look at photos of her, she rarely smiled. She was cute, I would say. I don't know if she was beautiful, but I found a photo where she's being interviewed after the after that 1932 race when she set all those records and everything. And she's standing there, and the guy says, well, what did you have to eat during your flight? And she says, well, I had this, and I had a chicken sandwich. And I love that photograph of her because it shows that side of Amelia that was really never known. So then we get to 1937, and Purdue University, by the way, funded her 1932 flight and her 1937 flight. And just to give people an idea, in the book, I have shown that the Purdue University people and an archaeological society are having an expedition. I'm sorry, next month to go to the people might want to look.
0: Well,
7: at
0: that
7: the,
0: was fascinating indeed, Mark. We're going to take a short break, but we'll talk about the connection in a moment with Girl Around the World.

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2: The White House has launched Trump TV. The 24/7 streaming channel on YouTube will be updated in real time. The White House says it will feature top past moments and announcements. It all comes after the White House television press pool said it wouldn't cover President Trump's events any longer after he barred some outlets from the White House. Flights have resumed in the Northeast after ground stops were issued by the FAA for several airports due to equipment outages. The ground stops led to hundreds of delays. The FAA said fiber optic cables in New Jersey were cut by a construction crew at an off-airport site, which caused the outage. Week two of the NFL season is done. The Rams took down the Giants 28-6 at home on Monday Night Football. Meanwhile, several teams pulled off huge upsets on the road in Sunday's action. The Saints, Raiders, Bengals, and Browns all came away with stunning victories. Week three kicks off in Green Bay when Jordan Love and the Packers square off against Michael Penix Jr. and the Falcons on Thursday Night Football. I'm Tammy Trujillo.
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1: And welcome back to Coast. George Norrie with you, along with Mark Shaw. Mark's latest book, Girl Around the World.

0: dirigibles was that it felt like she was just driving a car. So they took that to England, and then they took transportation. At that time, they could only use transportation available to the public. So that was subways, cars, trains, and primitive aircraft. That was all they could do. So then she took buses and trains and subways and everything down through England and France, and then around the south part of the world, all the way to Asia. And Dorothy sent back these dispatches. People will be fascinated with those in the book. She sent back these articles, 24 of them, from the 24 countries that she was at during the 24 days of that race. And there's one where she talks about she's in a primitive plane, a small plane. It crashes in Asia, and all these natives come crazy, you know, crazy natives come after her and all of that. So those dispatches are like, this is like a history lesson in a lot of ways, this book is. And Dorothy wrote this book called Girl Around the World with all of that information in it and everything. I was able to get a rare copy. I was able to get the right to reproduce that along with the one about Amelia. So she ends up then in Asia. They come back around in China and all the way around Hawaii. And then there's a great photograph of her being in the China Clipper with some of the other people who were flying across the Golden Gate Bridge, and then all the way to Alameda over by Oakland, and then to New York City.
1: And this is the same Hindenburg that a year later caught on fire and blew up and crashed?
0: It did. 37 people killed. And I was able to show with some real interesting photograph what it was like in the Hindenburg. You know, it looked like a good-sized, nice restaurant and so on and so forth, but that's exactly what she was there. You know, it was very dangerous, this whole trip. And Dorothy was the only woman in that whole race and all of that. So they ended up getting in New York City, and there's a chronicle of that happening and everything. So how that happens to fit into Amelia is because when she took the plane across the area out there near the Howland Island, if you know anything about Amelia Earhart, and people can go if they're right next to their computer, go look at the cover for the book. Girl Around the World, in her own words, the inspiring story of young journalist Dorothy Kilgallen's courageous adventure in 1936 and her compelling account of why close friend Amelia Earhart was mysteriously lost at sea in 1937 while praying for her safety. Basically, Dorothy has come as close as anybody ever has to knowing exactly what happened to Amelia. But you're going to see a map there, and Dorothy's right in the middle of that map, and there's Amelia. And then there's the Howland Island. And this is just amazing to me, because that's exactly where Purdue and this archaeology organization are going. I think it's the 10th of October to look for Amelia Earhart's plane to see if they can figure out and solve some of the mystery here that Dorothy is talking about, because there's a sonar view or whatever, I don't understand that kind of thing, where right near the Howland Island, where she disappeared, that shows an outline of a plane in the Pacific. And they're going to try to find that plane and bring it back to Purdue University and all of that. But in Dorothy's, in her column, she says, Pacific, my heart is with Amelia Earhart today, wherever she is, and I pray wherever she is, she's safe. I know what the Pacific looks like. I flew it over a slightly more northern route, Manila to Guam, to Wake, to Midway, to Honolulu, home to Alameda. I know how smooth and polished the sea can look. And then the kicker to that particular thing, my wife says I give away too many things about my books, but this is important. She said, weather is the peril of the Pacific. There's no signposts on the ocean. You have the sun in the daytime, the stars and moon at night. When it goes out, you fly like automation. There are instruments in Amelia's plane. You're 1,000 miles away. You don't know whether to go forward or backward. And you can't land. I think her instruments went bad. I think that's what happened to her. Her radio went bad, and she ran out of gas. And you're going to see maps in the book that show how similar the two flight plans were between Amelia and Dorothy. And one of the great mysteries in history, you can't find any days that go by where there's not somebody who believes what happened to Amelia Earhart. And Dorothy had it right.

0: just like she did when she investigated the JFK assassination.
1: When Dorothy was in the Hindenburg, did it stop at all when it went from New York to Europe, to around Asia and back to New York? Did it stop or did it just keep going?
0: I'm not sure. I've got some photographs in there they had a millionaire's flight on the Hindenburg, but I think mostly it was confined. People can correct me if I'm wrong, but I think my research has shown mostly it was going from the United States, Newfoundland, to England and France, but I don't know if it went beyond that too much at that particular time. And then, of course, it was very interesting to write this book about all the dirigibles, you know, and what they could do and everything. But I believe that then the tragedy took place. There's been a lot of conjecture as to exactly what happened. 37 people died on that flight. And it's pretty fascinating, but troubling to know what that must have been like when the Hindenburg got caught on fire.
1: Dorothy must have been distraught when Amelia Earhart disappeared in 1937.
0: Well, and I've got some other quotes from Dorothy in there about Amelia, and she wrote some articles about Amelia, what she was doing. You know, it was like Amelia, I think, was 39. Dorothy was 23. It was like they're kindred spirits. It's like a big sister and a little sister, and they talk about each other. And I've been able to go ahead and find, you know, Amelia Earhart was at times criticized. She wasn't that great of an aviator. She was kind of a mousy woman. She and her husband George Putnam didn't really love each other. And I've been able to prove that that's false through some rare books. In fact, George, I'll just mention it very quickly. I did some analysis of a book that came out last year about Amelia Earhart, and I was just flabbergasted, and I put it in the back of the book and the audio in the on the author's notes, because this particular author just really showed a negative side of Amelia Earhart. She wasn't in love with her husband. She was this, she was that. She took advantage. She only did it for the money. She didn't show the caring side of Amelia. And so, as you know, George, I think the last time we met, you know I defended Marilyn, I defended Dorothy, and now I'm going to defend Amelia Earhart's reputation, because this was a woman that every young person should identify with. She talks about, you know, women can't do this. Why can't women do the same things as men? Why can't women fly? And the same things were said by Dorothy. So both of them were inspirational women. And I think that those who read this book will really feel like that they can learn a lot from both of these women, the hardships they went through, and so on and so forth.
1: Mark, what was the motivation for Amelia Earhart to try to circumnavigate the world by becoming the first female to do it? Was there a lot of money involved in it by sponsors?
0: Not at all. And in fact, the first flight she took with two pilots, they were paid and she wasn't. Inspiration, Charles Lindbergh. Because Lindbergh had, you know, done what he did and all the acclaim with his flights and so on and so forth. And so it was normal for natural for somebody with a lot of money. And that was a woman in, I think her last name was Guest in New York. To say, okay, I want a woman to go around the world. And Guest was going to fly herself doing that, but her family wouldn't let her. I mean, it was very dangerous doing that at that particular time. And Amelia threw her in her flight in 1932. Dorothy Kilgallen was actually, it showed that Amelia really admired Dorothy, because Dorothy was in a hotel room in New York City when the news came across the wire that I got some willies on my skin for hearing this, that her plane had crashed into the sea, and it turned out to be bogus. But Dorothy was really just hated that happened. But Amelia went ahead, and she was able to landed in Ireland. There was a big to-do about it. She came back to the United States. There were parades in New York City. You can see those and see what they were doing at that time. And then, of course, as I've showed in the books that were written about Amelia with this George Putnam and a couple other people who knew her so well, including George Putnam's granddaughter, who there's a People magazine article that talks about Amelia and what a wonderful wife she was to George, and so on and so forth. But the whole situation was that Amelia wanted to do what Charles Lindbergh had done, and so Purdue went ahead and financed this plane that she was taking around the world, and she was so excited with regard to it. She had a navigator with her, and unfortunately then, you can see the I'm looking at it right now, the map that's in the book as to exactly where she did. And, you know, it starts out and she goes all the way around and the places like Karachi and India and New Zealand and all kinds of different places. And it's amazing because she thought she had it made. She was on the last leg of the flight. And then as Dorothy explains in her 1937 article, nobody's ever had that in a book before. The Purdue University Archives found it for me. And I think you'll get the willies just a little bit when you see this, because Dorothy flew over that area that Amelia did, and she describes what she thinks happened to her friend. And it makes you really sad, because Amelia almost made it. But as she said, if you're in the middle of the Pacific Ocean, you don't know what to do. You can't see, and she didn't have any more contact with the planes. I don't know if you know it, George, but this was one of the largest sea rescue situations there had ever been. Amelia was a good friend with President Roosevelt and Eleanor. They put everybody out there. They put destroyers. They put all these ships out there trying to find out what happened to Amelia, and they weren't able to do so.
1: Now, this happened 4.5 years before the Japanese attacked Pearl Harbor. But why do we hear stories, Mark, that the Japanese confiscated her, took her, and stuff like that?
0: Well, you know, George, with all of my books, my enemy is speculation. And there's really an awful lot of speculation with regard to, you know, she was lost on an island and they found some bones there. And the Japanese did this and the Japanese did that or whatever. There's some verifiable accounts of what's happening. But I think Dorothy had it right. I think she had the experience. She had the expertise. She was a reporter. She was a journalist. And so you're going to see an article she wrote about Amelia's disappearance that's even more detailed than the one I just talked about. And so I think you have to, just like with the JFK assassination, you have to look at authenticity. And there's no speculation in this book of mine. And Dorothy was not speculating because she had traveled that same area. But I think what happens with these cases is the media likes the fascinating. They like the sensationalism. It sounds, you know, boy, here's a mystery, you know, and solved because the Japanese took she and her navigator and they tortured them or whatever that way. But there's really no basis for that account.
1: What kind of a plane was a Electra, wasn't it? A Lockheed?
0: It was, and I have a photograph of it in the book with, you know, what was really cool was a photograph I found when Amelia landed in Ireland. And, of course, Dorothy was Irish, and Amelia landed in Ireland, and she landed in a farmland, in a field. And all of these people come racing out toward this plane, and they look, and here's this woman getting out of the plane. And also, I was able to find now, and there's a chronicle of this in the book, that Dorothy, I didn't realize that Amelia Earhart has relatives who are still alive. There's one that just passed away, but she has some, I don't know, nephews or whatever they are. I'm bad with those relative things. But one of them just went to Ireland and went to the very spot, as people will read, there's a photograph of these people, went to the very spot where she landed and all of that. And so it's history. That I'm so glad to bring to the public because, you know, the connection between these two women changed everything anybody has ever known about either one of them. Because for the first time, we're talking about their life and times and their adventures and their personal life and everything in context with the other one. And that makes a lot of difference. I think that's one of the problems people have had with the JFK assassination and some of the other mysteries we've had, is that they look at them individually, and you can't do that. You have to look at them in context with the other things that were going on. I mean, I had no idea what was going on in the 1930s. you know, and people will get a good idea of what was going on. And Amelia and Dorothy were right there in the middle of everything.
1: It's amazing. And Amelia's plane was a twin engine. I hope it was big enough. But we'll come back and take calls with you in a moment. Mark Shaw's with us. The lines are open right here on Coast to Coast AM.
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0: When was the last time you woke up actually feeling rested or got through the day without feeling stressed out? 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
4: A full agenda. I'm Sue Guzman, Fox News. President Trump set to deliver a speech Tuesday before the United Nations General Assembly, where Iran is expected to be a main topic of discussion.
5: President Trump getting ready for his big address here at the United Nations, where he's going to be addressing nearly 130 world leaders and millions around the world, with the goal, among many, is to end the Iran war, a goal that so far has proved elusive. Iran is not just the only war that President Trump wants to end, it's also Russia's war on Ukraine, just days after Ukraine launched its largest drone attack of the war against Russia. We heard from Ukrainian President Volodymyr Zelensky. He says he's very excited to meet with President Trump. President Trump's also meeting with Persian Gulf allies on the sidelines here. And also for the first time, President Trump meeting with Venezuela's new leader, Delcy Rodriguez. And the president's also been meeting with Britain's new prime minister.
4: Fox's Lucas Tomlinson reporting. The president met on Monday with New York City Mayor Zoran Mamdani and will meet with other world leaders, including Ukrainian President Volodymyr Zelensky. Here's Fox's Rich Edson.
6: With rising fuel prices, the president is expected to press Zelensky for a ceasefire, as the Ukrainians have hit Russian energy infrastructure. The president's UN schedule also includes meetings with the leaders of the UK, France, Japan, Venezuela, among others, all ahead of his return to Washington later this week. And meeting Thursday with Chinese President Xi Jinping at the White House, expected to include major discussions on trade, the war with Iran, and artificial intelligence.
4: Airline travel has resumed normal operations. Technicians have repaired data lines that failed at a key regional air traffic control center in the Northeast. It wound up delaying and canceling hundreds of flights Monday. And a federal appeals court ruling in favor of a new congressional district map in Missouri favored by President Trump, even as the Supreme Court blocked them from being used. 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
4: New attacks involving Russia and Ukraine ahead of President Trump's United Nations meeting. Fox's Marianne Rafferty explains how the Ukrainian president feels about his upcoming talks with President Trump.
9: The Ukrainian president striking an optimistic tone on social media, saying, quote, there are ideas for de-escalation steps and for addressing fundamental security issues, energy security, food security, and the protection of human life. We're working together with the American team and are ready to take really serious steps. Now, those talks potentially complicated by Russian drone strikes on southern Ukraine today. Apparent retaliation for a Ukrainian drone barrage on Moscow over the weekend. And the attacks came as Russia wrapped up 3 days of voting and parliamentary elections, the first since Putin's full-scale invasion of Ukraine. And as expected, the United Russia Party, supported by Putin, retained its majority.
4: At least two people are dead in a helicopter crash during wildfire operations in Northern California. Fox's Kristen Goodwin has more.
10: The Federal Aviation Administration revealing two Fly Precision crew members were killed when their helicopter crashed while fighting the Dome Fire in Yosemite National Park Sunday. Reps for Fly Precision, an Oregon-based aviation company, saying in a statement they are devastated by the loss of their two team members, asking for privacy and compassion for their families. The FAA and the National Transportation Safety Board is investigating the cause of the crash. The Dome Fire in California's Mariposa County has ripped through more than 3,000 acres after igniting last Tuesday. According to CAL FIRE, it's 15% contained. Kristen Goodwin, Fox News.
4: 12 states and the Writers Guild have agreed to settle their lawsuits against Warner Brothers Discovery, effectively paving the way for the $81 billion mega merger. Paramount has now pledged to increase film production in the United States and also establish monitoring of editorial independence of the company's news operations. I'm Sue Guzman. This is Fox News.
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1: This hour, we'll take your calls with Mark Shaw as we talk about the life of Amelia Earhart and Dorothy Kilgallen. The book is called Girl Around the World. It's a Dorothy Kilgallen story that Mark has the rights to. And we'll be back with your calls in a moment on Coast to Coast AM. 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
1: George Norrie back with Mark Shaw. His website is linked up at coasttocoastam.com. Mark, was Dorothy Kilgallen a fan of Marilyn Monroe's at all?
5: Yes, George, and that's a real tragedy. They had a social friendship. I don't know if you'd call it, you know, as a kindred spirit like Dorothy and Amelia were, but in the book Collateral Damage and several others, I've pointed out that Marilyn died, Dorothy wrote a column about it that she said basically, and she knew her very well, she's on the upswing, she's got a new love affair. She was going to marry Joe DiMaggio. I mean, she just bought a home. She had never had a home. And so Dorothy then goes ahead and says there's no way she could have committed suicide. The real story hasn't been told. That's exactly a quote from a column that she wrote. So she was very close to Marilyn, and it really is just a tragedy that there hasn't been a true investigation of that death.
1: Weren't their deaths very similar?
5: Well, no, they said that Marilyn committed suicide through drugs. Noguchi, they never even looked at some of her bodily organs. The whole investigation was awful. With Dorothy, the whole situation was not quite as extensive, but Dorothy was poisoned. Not one barbiturate, as they came out and said, with the medical examiner's people. but three barbiturates in her system. So, yes, she died that way. There wasn't too much conjecture about her committing suicide because Dorothy was at the top of her game. All you have to do is go watch on Prime Video or YouTube the last program on November 8th, 1965, and you will see a smiling, congenial, curious woman on the panel who goes ahead and guesses all of these occupations by these rather strange people.
1: And she died a few hours later then, didn't she?
5: Yeah, she did. And I've been able to prove in Abuse of Power, which is the book that I was on with you the last time in December, exactly what happened. I was able to find out that this, you know, Dorothy got too close to the truth. And with the JFK assassination, she was going to name names. Carlos Marcello, who, by the way, there is now out there in the JFK assassination records a confession by him. Yeah, I had the son of a gun killed. I'm glad I did. I wish I could have done it myself. That's exactly what Dorothy believed with her research. So she had that going for her, and she was going to put that in a book she was writing. And then who covered up the assassination? And that was obviously J. Edgar Hoover. So unfortunately, she got herself involved with the wrong people. And I was able to find a casino boss in Las Vegas who gave me the information as to exactly how this one guy named Pataki, who was a kind of a love interest of Dorothy's, set her up for the kill.
1: I met Carlos Marcello's granddaughter. She was working here in St. Louis. Right. Yeah. I never had an opportunity to talk to her about her grandfather, and then she quit her job, and we can't find her.
5: No, I'm sure it is hard to find some of those people that way. George, I just want to mention two quotes to you about the two women we're talking about. Here's what publisher William Randolph Hearst Jr. said about Dorothy. Dorothy wanted a career that would fly high and fast like Charles Lindbergh, Amelia Earhart, and Howard Hughes. She achieved those goals. And then I found the exact message. Now, you just think about this. Amelia Earhart, at this time in 1936, without doubt, is the most famous woman in the world, all right? And here's what she took the time to do to send Dorothy this message. She's still on the Hindenburg, and they sent it by kind of a radio activity or something. I know you can make it, Dorothy, but you must follow your normal schedule of eating, drinking, and sleeping, even though on such a trip, and forget you are flying and you won't even get air weary. Imagine you are back at the Evening Journal offices and stick to one brand of bottled water throughout. Now, that caring part of Amelia Earhart, that's what disturbed me about this book that came out last year. They didn't even mention this. They didn't even mention Dorothy's 1937 article about Amelia. You know, too many authors these days, I'm sorry, George, when they come up with a conclusion, and it happens in the with the journalists as well, they come up with a conclusion, and then they try to fit the facts to that, and they leave out anything that's contrary. And that's not the kind of journalists or authors we want this day. Dorothy wasn't like that, and I'm sick and tired of seeing that kind of coverage for events that are historical in nature.
1: I have not seen the Sunday after What's My Line after she died. Have you seen that at all?
5: Yes, it's a real tribute show. You can find it on Prime or you can find it on YouTube. And, you know, let's see, we got John Daly. We got
1: Bennett
5: Eileen Francis. I think the one that was on, it might have been Steve Allen that was on that show that night. And somebody else there, I don't know, but
1: Bennett Cerf,
5: exactly. And the tears are in their eyes and everything. And the tributes, oh boy, I just got some those you know willies in my hands because I hate to even talk about what happened to her. She was at the top of her profession. She had three children. She had everything to live for, and they killed her. You want to ask? People ask me all the time, well, how do you know she had it right? Well, I say, because they killed her. They killed her. And you're going to watch that show, and you're going to see those people, you know, adults and used to tragedy and everything. They just are so sick to themselves about Dorothy dying that night.
1: What do you think Dorothy knew about the JFK assassination to merit that killing?
5: Well, she's the only one to have represented Jack Ruby. And, I mean, Lee Harvey Oswald. And she's the only one to have interviewed Jack Ruby at his trial. And what he told her, when Dorothy died, the FBI went to her offices. I've proven this. They stole her her manuscript. They stole her files about the JFK assassination. Everything. Only thing we know is where did Dorothy go after the assassination? She didn't stay in Dallas and look at J. Edgar Hoover, or she didn't look at you know, President Johnson. She didn't look at the industrial complex. She didn't look at the Cubans. She went straight to New Orleans, and that's where Carlos Marcello's organization was. As you may know, after the Kennedys fixed the 1960 election, Bobby Kennedy, who had no business being Attorney General, was Attorney General. He was the run of the litter, as I've said, in abuse of power, and he wanted to show his parents and his father he was so great. So he deported with no way of proving why he was doing it. He deported Carlos Marcello to Central America. He got back in the United States. And as you know, with all of my cases in terms of things I've done in the past, whether it's the Mike Tyson trial or Kobe Bryant or O.J. Simpson, I look at motive as a former criminal defense lawyer. Well, it's the motive is there. Okay, Carlos Marcello can't let JFK continue to be president, and he wants to kill Bobby Kennedy for what he did. So he goes ahead, though, because he knows that Jack Kennedy would come after him. So he goes ahead and eliminates JFK, so Bobby is powerless. And the proof is right there. Bobby was powerless. He never did anything at all with regard to the mafia or anything after that. So, yeah, that's what happened. It's just such a tragedy. But many times, again, these authors, these journalists, they try to come up with, you know, these fly-by-night ideas as to what happened in some of these historical cases. And unfortunately, you know, the Oswald alone theory lives to this day. I mean, people still believe that for some reason that guy orchestrated the JFK assassination.
1: Is it still possible that Jimmy Hoffa, the head of the Teamsters Union, might have been part of it as well?
5: Well, you should know, okay? You should know because of your involvement with your radio show, I believe you had in Detroit and all of that. You know, that's another of the great mysteries for sure, is exactly what happened to him. What's the film that was done by my friend, the author in New York City, acclaimed author? They don't paint houses, do they? Have you ever seen that?
1: Yes.
5: Yes. And it seems to me to be pretty darn reliable in terms of what happened and why, and the fact that Hoffa went ahead and crossed the wrong people. But if anybody had the will and the belief that he wanted to get rid of the Kennedys, it was Jimmy Hoffa. As you know, he wanted to get rid of Bobby Kennedy, but he hated Jack Kennedy as well. Isn't there the account where Robert Kennedy and Hoffa are in New York City, and Hoffa tries to strangle Robert Kennedy? Isn't that something that happened, I believe?
1: That may have happened, that's to be sure. But the word was always, you get Kennedy first, the president, and then that shuts down Bobby.
5: Absolutely. And that's exactly what happened. And in abuse of power, as you know, I was able to connect the death of Robert Kennedy through a gentleman who was at the Santa Anita racetrack, and was able to connect him with Carlos Marcello's people and so on and so forth. You know, Sirhan Sirhan, I don't know what people think, but in my book, Abuse of Power, you're going to find out he fired a gun, but he had nothing to do with Bobby Kennedy's death. He was standing in front of him. The autopsies and everything show that those shots came from the back. And unfortunately, I tried for a while. I even got a hold of Sirhan's attorneys, but they cared little about the fact that this innocent man is still in prison. And I couldn't get any backing to go after that particular situation and see if I couldn't get that innocent person out of prison.
1: We're still trying to get an interview with him. He listens to our show quite regularly,
5: right,
1: Mark.
5: Yes.
1: And if we get it, I want you to come with me.
5: I would be absolutely, I would love to do that because I have a real sick spot in my stomach. You know how I feel about these things. And that man should have never been convicted and certainly should not be in prison today.
1: That's absolutely true. I'm going to see if Tom's available to pop on for a second with us because he's been talking to Sirhan's brother, Munir. How close are we getting, Tommy?
6: Well, you know, I call him probably every month and a half, and we have some really good conversations, but I can't get him to commit, and that's the issue.
1: Okay.
6: But I think he's getting closer because he sounds like he wants to.
1: Have we had a chance? And his first attorney is dead now, William Pepper.
5: Yeah, but these two women that represent him, I sent them my book. I sent one to the prison where Sirhan is. I don't know if they ever gave it to him. But, Tom, that might be something you could do with his brother because I'm not sure they have a copy of the book. And it's so powerful in terms of what happened. And I can certainly send you one and you could give it to them the next time.
1: All right, we'll work on something like that. It's an amazing story, Mark. Let's take some calls, and we'll take some calls in the last half with you. It's John in Wisconsin to get us started. Hey, John.
7: Hello, George. Hello, Mark. Brief comment and a question, please. Mark, you do great work. Every time you're on Coast to Coast, I learn so much from you that other historians will not touch. And
5: oh, that's very kind. Thank you.
7: Best wishes on your latest book. My question is this, Mark. With these massive cover-ups that have been going on for decades, is it possible that artificial intelligence could help you bring further clarity and perhaps solve some of these mysteries? And once again, Mark, thanks for all you do. George, thank you for taking my call.
1: Interesting question, Mark.
5: Yes, it is. I want to make sure, by the way, I mentioned somebody on the air. The man's name is Joseph Marshall, lives in Mississippi. And he's been a big backer of mine. He sends me these postcards and says some very nice things about me and everything. I don't know if he's called in on the show or whatever at times, but he's a great fellow that way. Artificial intelligence, you know, I'm 82 years old. I'm old school. I still don't know if I understand it. I want to know where it is. I want to know who this Claude is that somebody at artificial intelligence. But we've been working on some things with a book trailer for the book. And somebody who's an expert in that area has shown me that it is very beneficial. I don't know about this idea that it's going to cause the world to end in 2030. But, you know, there could be some possibilities there. But, you know, again, every time I look at something with artificial intelligence, at the end it says there could be mistakes. So I'm not one that feels like you can count on that, but I wouldn't doubt it, Mr. from I can't think of your name now, from Wisconsin, that something like that could happen. And maybe there's a chance if the right things are submitted into artificial intelligence that somehow or another there could be a breakthrough with regard to some of these cover-ups. That'd be a wonderful thing to happen.
1: My biggest concern with AI, Mark, is that it would launch nukes erroneously.
5: You think there's a good possibility of that, George?
1: I think it could if it's done the wrong way. Anything could happen. It could just take over and say, well, it thinks this is that, and it did it arbitrarily on its own, you know, without presidential authority or anything else.
5: That's scary.
1: Eddie in Tennessee. Go ahead, Eddie. Good to have you with us.
8: Yeah. Kudos to Tom Danhauser for taking my call. Appreciate that. And thank you, Mark, for being part of this great show that George Norrie and the Coast to Coast put together.
5: Yeah, may I say something? May I something? Isn't it the great show? It is the best.
8: I listen to it every night. It robs me of sleep every night. And I tried to be an insider, and I was, and I am, and it doesn't recognize me. I've got a big problem with that, Mr. Norrie, and I got to get to the root of it or create another email to do something because I paid for it and I can't get it go through. That's not what I want to talk about. I won't have a lot of time with other callers, but I do have a question and a comment. I've got a comment for George and a question for you, Mr. Mark. Thank you for doing this. And you mentioned Howard Hughes. I just wanted to know if Howard Hughes had anything to do with any of this, because I was always enthralled with Howard Hughes and his design of all these airplanes he did, and all the times he crashed. And I heard on George's show back years ago about how he survived every crash. You know, he designed that plane that was a, you know, water plane and all that. And, you know, he designed the airplane that the federal government would not accept. And mm-hmm. the Japanese says, that's a great plane. They use it to bomb Pearl Harbor, in case somebody knows that. And that was my question about Howard Hughes. And my question, my comment for George is, George, I've been really reading a lot since I retired from the post office in 2015. I went on a music tour and traveled around and did that. And then I found Jesus, but I'm not going into that. There was a Francis Tumblety that was from St. Louis that bought an old Civil War hospital and turned it into a bed and breakfast. And supposedly, you can Google it, it was Jack the Ripper. They have a real good taste on it. And you being from St. Louis, I wanted to see if you could check into that. And possibly, I know a lot about it. I could be a part of the program about Jack the Ripper. I think it'd be a great show. I don't know if you've ever had one on Jack the Ripper.
1: Eddie, we just had a Jack the Ripper show about 3 weeks ago, and we talked about Francis Tumblety. He was a dentist, and they had figured out that he wasn't involved, but it was very close. We're going to come back with more. We'll get let you react to the Howard Hughes comment, Mark, when we come back in a moment on Coast to Coast AM.

0: Two guys drove to work. Neither guy wore a seatbelt. One guy got a ticket. One guy didn't. The same two guys drove home. One guy wore a seatbelt. One guy didn't. One guy made it home. The guy not wearing his seatbelt didn't. Don't risk it. Click it or ticket. Paid for by NHTSA.
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2: The White House television press pool has stopped covering President Trump's events after the White House banned three outlets. Reporters for CNN, MS Now, and Politico were barred from the White House after Trump accused them of negative coverage. The outlets that make up the television press pool, CNN, NBC, Fox, ABC, and CBS, said in a joint statement, no administration should restrict a news organization because it objects to its reporting. What was once Tropical Storm Polo is now a Category 2 hurricane, fueling an enhanced flood threat across the U.S. Southwest. That system won't make landfall near the U.S., but Polo is expected to bring threats of heavy flooding to New Mexico starting Tuesday. Pumpkin spice is in the air and the nights are growing longer. Two sure signs fall is right around the corner. The official start of autumn is Tuesday. That's when the fall equinox occurs in the northern hemisphere. The Old Farmer's Almanac says the equinox will occur precisely at 8:04 p.m. Eastern Time on Tuesday night. I'm Tammy Trujillo.
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1: Next hour, Jeffrey Simmons joins us to talk about intelligent design. 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And Eddie in Tennessee will get you fixed, so make sure you stay on top of that. 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

0: feel like had the, you know, I, about 2 years ago, I decided I wanted to get smarter. So I bought a book on Michelangelo, on Einstein, and one other one. And the thing that I came out, I didn't make me smarter, but I found out that each one of them said the key to learning and what had helped them move ahead was curiosity. And I tried to be curious myself, but Howard Hughes, you know, he tried so many different things and all of that. And I can't get the, you know, talk about that film. I can't get the image out of his crashing there in Los Angeles into that neighborhood. Remember that?
1: I do. That's right. It was a great scene.
0: Wow. Yeah. So who knows? Who knows about Howard?
1: Back to the calls. First time caller, Danny in Idaho. Welcome to the show, Danny. Go ahead.
2: Hi. How you doing?
1: Good.
2: I've been warned, I've been concerned about John Jr. Have you done any research on that? I heard a guy that was his supposedly his best friend who said that he was murdered by a remote-controlled bomb that was placed in the tail section of the airplane, and that the airport was unsecured where he parked his plane, and that they blamed it on pilot error, but I'm convinced that he was definitely murdered.
1: Did you ever hear anything about that case, Mark?
0: Well, I was very much intrigued with it when it happened, and even after, I've got a huge file over here of some research that I did. Unfortunately, with some of these cases that I would like to get involved with, there's been so much research out there, and much of it bogus. And I could never really figure out how I could separate fact from fiction. But I think, again, you need to go back and look at Modi. Why would somebody have wanted to have him die? Was it some sort of a grudge against the Kennedys? I mean, that's where I started. But I had trouble pinning down exactly what happened there, and I decided to move on. I'm hoping that at some particular point, there may be new evidence. And George, you've got me thinking now, perhaps an AI investigation, if you can call it that, with that kind of evidence. Look, how about Hoffa? You know, there's the other cases that we've never been able to solve or get to the point. I mean, I think Dorothy's pretty well solved the JFK assassination, and what happened to Amelia, solved with quotation marks around it. But maybe AI in the future, somebody will be able to solve what happened with those cases.
1: Doesn't Robert F. Kennedy Jr. believe that Sirhan Sirhan did not become part of it?
0: Yeah, he did. And I don't know if it was to show he was a big shot or not, but apparently he went to the prison. He hugged Sirhan. He said, "I know that you didn't kill kill JFK or kill Robert Kennedy." And so on
1: his,
0: and so forth.
1: His father. It was his father.
0: But what I found out was that his father, I'm sorry, that I found out that he didn't follow up on that at all. He just let it go. And his Sirhan's attorneys, now you can check it out with his brother and so on and so forth. But I kind of felt like that Robert Kennedy Jr. was just trying to, you know, there's a situation with Robert Kennedy Jr. When JFK was killed, and I have the evidence to with his speeches and everything, I'm going to appear at the Commonwealth Club up in San Francisco in a couple of weeks, and Robert Kennedy Jr. was there, and right after JFK died. Well, it was obviously the Mafia. It was obviously Carlos Marcello. And then all at once, it wasn't. So I can't put a pin on him. I'm not so sure what the validity can be of what happened. But it's just sad that Sirhan is still in prison. That's for sure.
1: Next up, let's go to Jake in Los Angeles. Jake, welcome to the program.
3: This is so
4: Hi, how are you? I have a question. Fred Noonan, who accompanied Amelia Earhart, they both disappeared. And there's a mystery that apparently there was a final photo that was taken, and this was off the coast of Saipan Island, which is a Japanese island.
0: Uh-huh.
4: And it clearly shows her and him, and it's I've compared the pictures, and it definitely

0: definitely seems like them, and I'm wondering if you're familiar with this photograph, and also, what does the name James Files mean to you?
1: Well, first of all, let's talk about Files. I'm asked about that all the time. He seems to have a credible account of what occurred. I'm very dubious of the publisher that he has, and I'm also wondering whether an awful lot of that material that came out of his mouth was told to him by others. So I don't give much credibility there. As far as that photograph goes, I've seen it. And it's very difficult, you know, in those situations to know what's fact and what's fiction. I think Dorothy is right exactly, you know, where she crashed into the sea. As far as photographs, they have ones of bones, they have ones of things at different islands and things like that. What I'm hoping is, and I have cooperated with the Purdue Expedition, they have a copy of my book and so on and so forth, and I'm hopeful that they're going to be able to come up with something. I want to just mention George, if I may, because Dorothy Kilgallen and her trip, her race around the world was such an amazing race. I want to say that, by the way, book Journal Around the World, I had the rights to it, and we collapsed it into the new book. We melded it into the new book. But my wife helped me, and we went through that book, and we never changed a word. Because as you remember, even Hemingway said she was one of the greatest writers ever. We wouldn't want to do anything with that. And I just want to read one of the dispatches that she did. Sure. She said, the passengers, the men on the ship are grumbling at having to curtail their smoking car stories, but they cheered when they learned I could shoot dice. They asked me to prove it, and I shot a 7 on the first roll. Dice is rated the favorite game among the China Clippers as they wing across the Pacific. The boys requested I wear slacks and change my name to Sam to conform to the masculine atmosphere. I'll wear the slacks all right. I intended to anyway, but I refused to answer to the name of Sam. I mean, her sense of humor, she's the only woman out of all of these people that are going on this race around the world, and she had this kind of sense of humor. That was the Dorothy Kilgallen, unfortunately, that was killed in 1965.
2: And this was before the internet, where everybody would go to that newspaper to look at her column.
1: 200,000 people, circulation of 200,000 people. She had the radio show that was listened to by 1 million people. She had the show on CBS, you know, What's My Line? I mean, the woman was at the top. People have asked me, did she copy her files about JFK? Did she copy her manuscript? Well, and I've said to them, you know, she just couldn't go down the street to Kinko's because there wasn't any Kinko's of that kind. All she would have had were what they call those things in the typewriter. You made a copy with them, whatever that was called. That's all. And so they disappeared, and unfortunately, they've never been found, although I've suspected over the years that they are still in the New York City police files. I've filed petitions to get that done, and I've never been able to get the cooperation. I also had met with both police commissioners and said we need to get an investigation of Dorothy's death. Bob Holden, who was the one who set up the honor for Dorothy, I don't know if people know about this, but in December, Dorothy, or November, Dorothy was honored by the New York City Council with them co-naming the intersection of East 68th Street and Park Avenue, Dorothy Kilgallen Way. And Bob Holden was a councilman who did that, and the photographs and the chronicle of that are on the internet. But Bob, as powerful as he was with a councilman, couldn't get an investigation of Dorothy's death. And I'm kind of hoping that perhaps this book might make a difference when we try to get Dorothy a new investigation, because I will never give up trying until the day I die.
2: Good for you, my friend. And those copies used to be called mimeographs, remember?
1: Yeah. You got your hands dirty, if I remember right.
2: What was her dispute with Frank Sinatra?
1: Oh, boy, that's a beauty. Let's see, which book is that in? It might be in Collateral Damage. I think it was in even in The Reporter Knew Too Much or Fighting for Justice, wherever. Anyway, so the whole deal was this. And it's kind of fascinating because they were good friends. And in fact, I found a column where she was away, and so he was a guest columnist. So they really, you know, and they met and stuff like that. And then all at once, she was fed up with his association with the gangsters, who he was hanging out with and all that kind of stuff. And she wrote a column that absolutely, I mean, really nailed him in terms of what he was doing and why are you doing. And then worse, that he had all these, as she called them, I can even quote, bimbos that he was with. And he was taking them and ceremoning, romancing them and then throwing them to the side and everything. Well, Frank didn't like that. And so the next thing that happened was, he was bad mouthing her in Las Vegas and everywhere else. And his main thing that he could do to get under her skin or whatever was that she was the chinless wonder. Do you remember that? If you remember how Dorothy looked,
2: she had a small
1: didn't
2: little
1: have
2: chin.
1: A real strong chin. And so he called her the chinless wonder. And then he said, you know, all kinds of derogatory things about them, about her. And they were never friends after that. Too bad.
2: I think it was her column that got Bobby Kennedy to tell John, stay away from Sinatra. He's got mob connections.
1: I was never able to prove that, but I wouldn't be surprised because that's the one thing that... you know, when Jack Kennedy was going to run for president in 1960, they tried to clean up everything that he was doing, especially the womanizing. I think he was a good president. I don't know if you call him a great president or whatever, with the Cuban Missile Crisis and all of that. But he was a womanizer like nobody that ever lived. That poor wife of his, Jackie, had to put up with him being with a different woman, including what were those two? Two women that worked at the White House. I can't think of their nicknames now, but he would be in the White House pool with these women, and poor Jackie would be up stairs and have to put up with the embarrassment. I still believe that was just him, was JFK at his worst.
2: I bet the Secret Service agents went nuts with Kennedy, didn't they?
1: I'm sure that they did, you know, and with Robert Kennedy, too, and the Kennedy family. And how about Joe Kennedy, for God's sakes? My favorite story of him, although it's a sad one, who's the famous actress that he Gloria Swanson. And the story is true, apparently. He went on a, I don't remember what the name of the ship was, to Europe, and he had his wife on one end of the ship, and Gloria Swanson on the other end.
2: Unbelievable. We got
1: Those
2: just
1: were the
2: about
1: days,
2: a, where do we get your books, Mark?
1: Oh, they're wherever books are sold. I kind of have been, Amazon's okay, but I've been recommending Barnes & Noble. You know, they went through a very, very difficult time and almost went out of business. They had to close some stores and whatever, and they've really come back, and so I suggest them, but of course, more than anything, the independent bookstores who are still struggling and so on and so forth that way. I'm going to appear at one over here in Palo Alto, where Stanford is, in a couple weeks. And I really would appreciate people at least first looking at independent bookstores.
2: Good for you. The name of the book, this one is called Girl Around the World. What are you working on next, Mark?
1: Well, George, I've been working on for about 13 years or however long it is, an autobiography. I've had the most amazing life with all the things that have happened to me through my criminal defense days and through my television days with analyzing famous cases, to my writing all the books, to all the wonderful things that have happened to me and the quirky things. And one of the funny parts of this, the title of it so far is Sunshine on My Shoulder, because from an early age, and it still happens today, most people believed I was a dead ringer for John Denver. And so I'm going to have fun with that, hopefully, and that'll probably be it, because I'm up in age. I have some medical issues, as you know. Arthritis in my fingers is the toughest one because I have trouble with the keys
2: Well, when this is done, you come on back. Mark Shaw, you're invited anytime you want, my friend. Up next, we're going to talk about intelligent design right here on Coast to Coast AM.
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4: World leaders to meet. I'm Deborah Valentine, Fox News. President Trump and other world leaders are set to speak at the UN General Assembly Tuesday. Fox's Tanya J. Powers reports the president is also expected to meet with several world leaders.
5: General debate kicks off at the United Nations General Assembly, the final one for UN Secretary General Antonio Guterres, as his term ends at the end of the year. He will give the opening remarks, followed by Brazil, which by tradition goes first. President Trump will speak in the second slot, the usual position of the host country. Trump has bilateral meetings planned with the UK, Japan, and Ukrainian President Volodymyr Zelensky, as well as a signing event with Denmark and Greenland. Other world leaders to watch: Iran's president, set to speak on Wednesday, nearly 7 months after the U.S. and Israel launched their war on the country. Israeli Prime Minister Benjamin Netanyahu will speak on Thursday. In New York City, Tanya J. Powers, Fox News.
4: The field has narrowed in the race to become the next UN Secretary General. Fox's Jonathan Savage has the details.
6: Former President of Chile, Michelle Bachelet, has dropped out of the running to lead the United Nations. This after a straw poll of UN Security Council members found she had little support. Bachelet's withdrawal leaves seven candidates in the race to replace Antonio Guterres when his term ends on December 31st. The front runner is Rebecca Grinspan, the former vice president of Costa Rica. There's still time for new names to throw their hats into the ring. Ultimately, the permanent members of the Security Council, including the United States, Russia, and China, will need to agree on a choice. Jonathan Savage, Fox News.
4: Russia has carried out a massive strike on targets in Ukraine, according to its defense ministry. Moscow says it hit sea vessels and port infrastructure in Ukraine. Russia's overnight attack on Dnipro killed three, according to its governor. 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
4: Airport ground stops occurring in the Northeast on Monday, affecting thousands of travelers, including world leaders, heading to New York for the UN General Assembly. Fox's Grinnell Scott explains the reason behind the delays.
17: FAA Administrator Brian Bedford said the original cause of New York metro area airport disruptions was a below-ground construction mishap severing backup fiber connections.
18: Somewhere between New Brunswick, New Jersey and Newark, New Jersey.
17: Those links were supposed to kick in when primary circuits failed, but couldn't. Because they were cut, airports in Boston and Philadelphia also experienced multiple delays. Bedford said as modernizations are made, this kind of issue isn't surprising.
18: We are still an analog system. We are addressing it. We're creating the infrastructure to go digital.
17: But he says more money from Congress is needed to do that. Grinnell Scott, Fox News.
4: According to the FAA's website, departure delays of up to 150 minutes affected Newark, New Jersey, and Philadelphia. A storm in the Pacific Ocean is expected to become a major hurricane this week and could bring heavy rain to the southwest. Fox's Kristen Goodwin has more.
19: The National Hurricane Center is monitoring a tropical storm that's strengthening off southwestern Mexico. Forecasters say it's expected to bring up to 8 inches of rain to some Mexican states, and while it may not make landfall anywhere near the U.S., it could bring thunderstorms and enhance a flood threat in New Mexico and other parts of the Southwest starting Tuesday. This comes amid a rapidly strengthening El Nino, which has supercharged the Pacific, producing nearly 20 storms across the central and eastern parts of the basin, with more than 2 months still remaining in hurricane season. Kristen Goodwin, Fox News.
4: 12 states and Hollywood writers challenging Paramount's buyout of Warner Brothers Discovery have agreed to settle their lawsuits against the mega merger. The settlement still needs a final sign-off by a judge. I'm Deborah Valentine. This is Fox News.
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1: And welcome back to Coast. George Norrie with you. Dr. Jeffrey Simmons back with us, a longtime physician who writes about intelligent design. He served on FEMA's Regional Advisory Council as a community emergency response team trainer. Jeffrey is also a fellow of the Discovery Institute, lives in Eugene, Oregon. His last book was called What Darwin Didn't Know, and he's back on Coast to Coast. Jeffrey, welcome back. How have you been?
6: I've been great. Thank you for having me back.
1: Looking forward to this. When we hear the word intelligent design, what does that mean to people?
6: The simplest answer is some intelligence designed us. And it's just the opposite or somewhat the opposite of what Darwin had to say at one time. And so intelligent design is relatively new, maybe 20 years, being brought out by the Discovery Institute, Steve Meyer in particular and others. And it has this, it argues against Darwin. I think Darwin's day is up. I mean, it's like the emperor not wearing clothes or the emperor's new clothes. It's over. And intelligent design, I'll give you a lot of examples. We got a lot of time. I'd be very glad to give you what I'm talking about.
1: Sure.
6: A lot of common sense says somebody, something, an alien, a god, something designed us. Everything says design. For example, sometimes if just a visual, simple image would help. If you were walking through the woods in South Dakota and you came across the four presidents carved up and above you. You wouldn't think that happened by natural erosion. You would think that was designed. I mean, common sense would say that's designed. That didn't happen by accident.
1: Right.
6: If the same woods you were walking through and you came across a laptop or a watch, or a iPhone or anything along that line, it's designed. Okay, these things aren't even anywhere near as complicated as a human being, but the thinking for the most part, in public schools and elsewhere, is that we're an accident. You know, Darwin is compatible with accident. And I'll make that clear, I'm sure, I hope I do, as the night goes on, kind of making my stand here. It's about time we realize that Darwin's just over. It belongs in the dustbin of history. It's interesting. Now, mind you, there's a part of Darwin, natural selection, that's valid, but that goes with design and that goes with Darwin both. That's if a animal gets faster because it can survive better, that's natural selection, but that can be design or that can be Darwin. So people will say to me sometimes when I lecture, but what about natural selection? Well, it works both ways. The group I belong to is about 50 PhDs and a handful of MDs, international folks who are arguing science against science. And 20 years ago, there was nobody arguing this per se. And now this last year, I think there's like 350 articles. It's appearing in textbooks a little bit, not in public schools. And it's becoming to the fore. And people who may not like the idea that, you know, this kind of sounds like God and sounds like creation, well, in a sense, get over it, because Darwin doesn't work. Come up with an alternative. It's just, it's common sense. If you took, for instance, you know, one of the problems with intelligent design is a lot of people are arguing and arguing at levels that scientists argue, and they're hard to follow. And sometimes the arguments get into religion, and that gets to be heated stuff. But right. If you take something like the clotting system, your blood clots when you cut yourself, and pretend like you had to climb, for this clot to happen, you have to climb four different ladders. And when you get to the top, the clot happens. Well, for your body to clot, you have to have all those steps come together all at the same time, and they happen within milliseconds. And if you don't have one of those steps in the ladder or two steps in the ladder, it won't clot. So it's not like Darwin where it can happen slowly and gradually. This whole system had to be there. But on top of that, you have to have a system that pulls the clot together. You had to have a system to know where to clot. And you have to have a system that tears it down and remodels it, and makes it kind of look like it used to be. So this is just one example of something that's extremely complicated and it couldn't happen. And I go through a lot of systems before the night is over to make that clear. I think the time has come to say it's common sense, people, folks, listeners, whatever. It's common sense. And I can't get over how much it's common sense. Just like finding that those four present heads on the side of the mountain. Take childbirth. That's one of the great ones to talk about. When a child is about to be delivered, it sends a message to its mom that it's time. And so the process starts. The water breaks, the head starts to move down, get into position. Sometimes in rare circumstances, there's a little change in that. But mm-hmm. Most of the time, it's the head, and it gets into a position where it can get through the passage. It cannot get through straight through. It's got to turn sideways. And the child comes out, and it doesn't breathe before it comes out because it'll drown. And it does breathe shortly after, whether it gets slapped on the butt or not. At the same time, as soon as it comes out, there's a valve in one of the major arteries that closes. Now the blood can go to the lungs. It couldn't go to the lungs before. And so all this has to happen at the same time. This is complexity upon complexity. This is intelligent design. If you did this by accident, like Darwin, little steps here, subsequent steps there, would never happen. How would the baby even move out of the mom? And a lot of interesting things happen. You know, the baby knows how to suckle immediately, and milk, the mom's milk has to be exact. It wasn't, you know, Pepsi once and Dr. Pepper another day, and we kept trying different things in the mom's milk. It's very complicated, and it came all together in the right way. Again, not little steps like Darwin would like you to say. He even says my theory would break down if the subsequent little steps didn't work. And we know now science has gotten so complicated. We've gone from the you know, from what we look at to the microscopic, to the submicroscopic, to the electron microscope, it's gotten so complicated, and complexity upon complexity upon complexity. And so it doesn't happen. Like I say, Darwin's emperor has no clothes. I want to stick in a real quickie. I have a new book, which I was on your show in the spring, and you said as soon as it's out to give you a call. And it's a thriller. It's doing extremely well. It just came out 2 weeks ago. But within it, there's a subplot of intelligent design. It's a nuclear attack on one of our cities, secretive, done by terrorists. But within the text of the book is a lot of preparedness and what would happen in big cities with a catastrophe. I have an op-ed in the Washington Examiner about this.
1: This is Oppenheimer's demon, right?
6: Exactly. And it says, the op-ed says, maybe the evacuation would do you more harm, basically, than the bomb. And maybe before the show's over, you can get back to this. But there is a subplot of ID in there. And the two characters, one is a doctor who's also the DA. He's got a JD and an MD. He's a Jew who is non-practicing, 40-year-old, good-looking, you know, like I am and most of the people in my family, you know. The lady in it is a neurosurgeon. She's black. She has a cross around her neck. And so during the course of this, trying to find the terrorists and track them down and take care of business, they get into this ID debate because she's very strongly ID. And what happens in ID, if you're strongly ID in your big departments and big schools, you get into trouble. So there's a plot going on to stop her from doing her work. And she's trying to help solve this major crime. And so it stopped this thing with some state-of-the-art medical stuff. And so anyway, I wanted to stick that in real quick. I didn't want to dominate stuff. So, you know, another interesting thing that happens, dominate things with that book. But and it got a great Kirkus review, by the way, if I say so myself. Another thing that interesting happens while the baby's in mom, this is brand new, hot off the press stuff, is that the mom, the child sends cells. They're called trophoblasts. What happens is the placenta lands, digs in, connects with the blood vessels, and it sends cells of its kind, of its own, into the mom. And they go to the mom's heart, it goes to the mom's lungs, it goes to the mom's brain, it goes to the pancreas. And the thinking is, this is a design thing for the baby to help the mom survive. And so, yeah, well, you say, well, maybe there's a lot of reasons, but they find that when there's a diabetic problem, these cells will start secreting insulin to help mom survive. They find that they go to the heart and they help healing if there's heart problems.
1: Amazing.
6: A whole host of things. It's fascinating. I'm reading a whole book on it. I haven't quite finished it, but it's called Unwelcome Guests or something like that. And it's just about 140 pages. Always these books are a little tough on non-biologists, but it's very interesting what's going on. And of course, just backing up to the DNA stuff, you know, 3 billion tiny chemicals hooked together that have a lot of the code about what's going to happen with your eye color and your, you know, your height and your bones. And, you know, it's like a cookbook for the human body. This 3 billion little codes didn't come about one at a time. I mean, that would take a trillion years. And to work together, sometimes the eyes require several different codes to work together. I mean, the color, the pupil, how the eyelid's going to function, you know, that's designed. The tears, I think I mentioned this to you on a different show, but there's evidence that suggests that there's 4 different kind of tears. It's sadness, gladness, lubrication, and irritation or infection. Why would there be design for emotions that would be different? And not only that, but if you just pay attention to where your tears come from, they come from the upper outer part of your eyes, kind of where your upper eyelid connects to the side of your eyes, and they come across the eye and they drain at the down part on the inside and then go into your nose and out. This is not an accident, and there's no lacrimal glands or tear ducts that are totally different in any other animal. You know, just simple things. The eyes are at the top of the head. You can see. The nose is over the mouth. You can smell what you're putting into your mouth.
1: You have ears. You have
6: ears. on both sides, so you can hear the train come by and leave, you know, one side and leave out the other side. No, you can see where it's coming from with having your ears that way. And your ears are shaped to capture sound. You know, we think they're silly shaped. Well, we're used to them, but they're actually shaped to capture sound. And it's incredible. You know, you can, with your ears, you can listen to a symphony, and you can hear the whole thing, or you can pick out the drums, or you can pick out the horns or the violins. You can pick out the singer if you selectively want to. So you're listening to the whole thing and you're tasting in your ears, you know, like you might taste food, the whole thing, or you hear parts and designed. And interesting enough, I'm just rattling on and on here, but I have a lot to say. The ears and people speaking, isn't it interesting that they're matched up, that you can hear what people are saying? It's not like they're tuned to different frequencies. The same thing with birds. Every bird species has got a song, a different song, so it seems, and they can hear their own song. Same thing with insects. It's not random. It's not accidental. The closer you look at this, the more you see design after design. I've been at this for 20 years. I've been lecturing a lot. You're about the 25th interview I've had in the last 2 to 3 weeks because of the new book. And so, I just got lots and lots to say.
1: Well, I got to say, Jeffrey, I've been a staunch believer in intelligent design for a long, long time. What I don't know is how. I used to ask my mother this question where we talked about God. And she said, he always was and always will be. And I used to say, Mom, that's not good enough for me. I need an answer. When will we ever get the answer of the intent? Though you and I both agree there is intelligent design.
6: Yeah.
1: How did it start?
6: You know, it's an impossible question to answer. I sometimes view us as living, this would be different for you, us living in a terrarium. We're all in a terrarium, and some incredible force developed this terrarium, and our stratosphere is that glass enclosure, and our sun is our sun lamp, and it has a way of refreshing the water on its own. You know, like we do here, you think of the oceans evaporate, you know, they form clouds. The clouds are kind of trucks of water. They take them to the mountaintops and elsewhere, and then it comes down the mountains and gets cleaned and cleared out, filtered, and it goes back to the sea. Well, this terrarium is self-sustaining. You know, it's got oxygen that's self-sustaining, which is another interesting thing that couldn't happen by piecemeal. We breathe out carbon dioxide. The plant sucks it in. It's complicated, and it puts out oxygen, and this goes round and round. You cannot have us on this planet or in this terrarium without this reciprocal action going on.
1: Exactly. It's a very incredible relationship.
6: Yeah. And it's necessary. And there's all kinds of relationships along that line. But that's a big one I think most people can understand. And then Darwin's, you know, if you think about Darwin's drawings where, you know, it's a fish that comes out of the sea and it's an amphibian and a reptile. And then it's kind of a standing reptile. And then it's
1: got legs and walks.
6: And eventually becomes a robot. Because that's what we're here to recreate, I think, some days.
1: Is it possible, Jeffrey, that none of this is real?
6: Ah, sure. We may be part of a TV show or something like that. It is possible that it isn't real, but I don't think so. I hope not. God, what I've been through in my life seems pretty real. I'll tell you, my book is, if I can stick in a personal note, my book is dedicated to my daughter who died at age 37, weeks before the book came out. And so I stuck a quick dedication on there. She had a very funny, not funny, haha, complication of mono. It's called HLH. Anyway, I just wanted to stick that in. But and I would talk to her a lot about intelligent design, and she could almost repeat half of what I have to say. So what else? You know, it's how do you explain cold-blooded animals like fish turning into warm-blooded? That's not a simple process. You know, how do you change no lungs to lungs? That's not a simple process. How do you, you know, if fish come walking out of the sea, where's the food? Will they dry up from the sun? How do they walk across the hot sands, you know?
1: Well, look at the magnificent things that mankind has created, from, you know, computers to cell phones to rockets. I mean, it's amazing.
6: It is amazing what we've done. And I think that kind of verifies a little bit what we, that we are here and we're real. I have another book that is got great reviews. It was a long time ago. It's called Are We Here to Recreate Ourselves? And it tracks the history of, all aspects of our body, you know, hearing, speaking, you know, speaking would be microphones and hearing would be, transistors or receivers and antenna, and talking about, are we here to recreate ourselves? And it's aimed at robots, because that's the only way I think we're going to be able to go to outer space. Boy, it sure looks like Mars is probably the upper limits from my, you know, our amateur reading. And so just what you bring up is very valid, but I don't know if we can escape this planet. I mean, only in science fiction can we escape this planet.
1: And who wants to escape it? Stay with us. We're going to take a quick break, Jeffrey, but we'll come back and talk more about your work. I do want to talk about Oppenheimer's Demon as well, your new book. We'll get that in as well. And the next hour, we'll take calls. It's an amazing topic, friends. Intelligent design.
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2: President Trump will address world leaders today at the United Nations General Assembly in New York City. He'll also be meeting with Gulf leaders whose nations have faced the impact of the war with Iran. The White House television press pool has stopped covering President Trump's events after the White House banned three outlets. Reporters from CNN, MS Now, and Politico were barred from the White House after Trump accused the organizations of negative coverage. The three outlets have notified the White House they're taking legal action against the administration. The outlets that make up the television press pool are CNN, NBC, Fox, ABC, and CBS. They said in a joint statement, no administration should restrict a news organization because it objects to its reporting. Northeast airports are scrambling to catch up after an hours-long ground stoppage Monday afternoon from Philadelphia to New York City. Philadelphia, Newark Liberty, Teterboro, LaGuardia, and JFK were left with hundreds of flights delayed and canceled before the planes were allowed to take off and land again at the airports. I'm Tammy Trujillo.
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0: This is Bill Wills. Mike and I will join you after 6 on Cleveland's Morning News with Wills and Snyder and catch up with Terry Pluto. 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
2: And welcome back, George Norrie, along with Dr. Jeffrey Simmons. Jeffrey, at what point in your life did you start thinking about intelligent design? When did it strike you?

0: or a half of one or a quarter one. It has this reasonable reservoir. And so when it's drinking water and it's under attack, or something along that line, and it has to raise its head quickly and take off, the blood is already at the brain, so it's not passing out. And which is one thing. But one of the other things that jumped off the table really is that when a giraffe baby is born, it's got these very, very sharp hooves, four of them, obviously, and it would cut mom up terribly. Giraffe birth would not happen repeatedly because of this. It comes in a kind of a capsule of sorts, a sort of rubbery capsule that comes off the hooves after the baby is born. So mom doesn't get cut up and the hooves just fall off, and that
1: It's
0: baby's
1: amazing.
0: ready. Yeah. And horses have this, and a lot of animals have hooves who do this, and it's part of design. And this is foresight. I mean, how did this happen by accident? Because, or gradual? Was it three legs? Was it two legs? Did we try paper bags first? I mean, it just came that way. And so the things about giraffe impressed me, but there are other things too. I mean, I can go back to humans too, but dolphins, there's no predecessors. There's no in between, some species back when, along the coast. Actually, Darwin, in his first book, said it was bears that set to sea, and they made him, his publisher or somebody, retract that. So nobody knows where dolphins and whales came from, but they're mammals. And you'd think, they came from the land. Maybe there's something, but there really isn't. But it's just other things too. Having this blowhole on the top of the head, no animal has that that preceded them. We can't find any. Having this wetsuit that they have where they can dive to incredible depths is something else. Having childbirth, baby birth at sea, and the babies know to come to the surface immediately. That's part of them, for obvious reason. That's part put in them. And so another thing of intelligent design. Now, not uncommonly, the moms will help the baby get up to the top to see so they can breathe, but they commonly go up. And then this feeding the baby, if you've seen any film of it, I've never been in the sea to see, but I've seen films where this is a blast of milk that the baby can drink while it's underwater. And the animals know to circle around when there's a childbirth to protect the mom. And there's a lot of hunting that goes on. There's a lot of communications that are all evidence of intelligent design, the things that we have too. So I'm reading about these animals and it's starting to get to me like, wait a second. I practice medicine and I've seen a lot of things in medicine. I mentioned childbirth. Although I was an internist and a hospitalist, I delivered probably 100 babies in my training long time ago, but I don't think much has changed. And, it got to be obvious. This is incredible. And the vast majority came the same way, delivered, and all mine, thank God, were all good, normal delivery. So anyway, she started convincing me and I started doing more and more research, reading what I could. And I ended up writing this book called What Darwin Didn't Know. It's been in several printings. Maybe 10 to 12 printings, and now it's print, on demand at Amazon. And I got such a many rave reviews and such interest. I also wrote something called Billions of Missing Links, which talks about all the missing links. And I kind of brought them up before. Tons and tons of complex missing links, microscopic, chemical, all missing from species to species. It just can't happen the way Darwin thought it was. I mean, he was probably very honest. He probably was reporting what seemed logical to him, but that was way before the information that we have now.
1: But how could he, Jeffrey, how could he miss the obvious of so much order and intelligence behind all this?
0: I don't know. I'm almost old enough to have spent time with Darwin and go out for drinks and discuss it, but I'm not quite old enough. Anyway, not true. Anyway. I don't know. I don't know how I say that as a joke to some people because I'm getting up there. But anyway, I don't know how he missed it. Some people say that he had a daughter pass away, around the age of 10 or 11, and he became a bitter man about it. And that's one story. I don't know how true it is. You know, he watched.

0: horses race, and he could see that the faster horses did better. And he saw all kinds of things like that, like I was mentioning, natural selection. So that made some sense to him. There was another gentleman, Russell Wallace, who was going to publish something similar and did, and he wanted to beat him to the punch and get the credit. So that may have played a role. I don't know, but he was functioning with a different science. And although I think there's also a need to have an explanation that wasn't God. And so a lot of people glommed onto this and have ever since, people who don't want God or the creator to be part of it. And I try to avoid creation talk in my talk because I'm trying to talk science and medicine. But there's a strong feeling in our world, you know, to not have God have done it. And so it's a political issue and other issues. And so I don't know how he did it. I wasn't there. And it held for a long time, but it's falling apart now. Like I said, the emperor has no clothes. There's just too many coincidences. I assume you probably believe there's no such thing as a coincidence. Am I correct about that?
1: That's my belief. There is no coincidence.
0: Yeah. So if you were to take Darwin at his word, then you'd have to accept a zillion, I mean, literally millions and millions of coincidences in all the formations of all the animals, all the insects, all the sea life, all the plants that happened. And they had to happen in incredibly complex ways and simultaneous ways. It just didn't happen. I've had some interesting coincidences, if you want to come back to that someday. But there's no in-between characters, you know, like I said, to dolphins. Octopus, they can't explain. There's a period of time called the Cambrian period, about 500 million years ago. And there's about 10, maybe 50, I forget the number, between 10 and 20 different, types of organisms that appear to be our predecessors in that, realm, and not one that got more and more complex so it got to be human. So people argue how long ago it was and what it means, but it read about the Cambrian period. There's a book by that title, in fact, if one is interested in that. Anyway, so I got interested and in the book, What Darwin Didn't Know, I had just finished writing it. It was roughly 250 pages. I didn't know where to send it. I knew that New York probably wouldn't be interested, partly political. And I didn't want to spend the rest of my days, the rest of my life trying to find a place. And so I was debating what to do. That very week, I got a new patient who was the acquisition editor for Harvest House. And although it's kind of contrary to talk about your private stuff, I said, I can't resist asking you something. I'm writing this book. I didn't use the word intelligent design at the time, but I kind of described it. And I don't know, would you at all be interested in this? And the guy said, absolutely. He says, I might only be one of two editors in the whole country who's interested. And so he took it back to Harvest House, and I passed the sniff test, to speak, you know, simply about it. And they liked it. They published it, and it became an international success. And so they asked for a second book, and that's where Billions of Missing Links came. So while these books were out, I was looking for, I'd read about this group, which no longer exists, PSSI, Physicians and Surgeons for Scientific Integrity. But I heard about them, and they had lectures, and I kind of arguing what I was arguing. I didn't know about the group Discovery Institute yet. And I tried to call this guy. I tracked this guy's guy down. His name is Rich Akins in Florida. And I called him. He says, I don't believe this. I have your book right here in my hand. I'm trying to find you. And they paid for a lecture series that I spent in Spain. I talked in 5 cities, 10 lectures on intelligent design. Another year I lectured in Israel on intelligent design. And so I really got into it. So Discovery Institute, I'm functioning kind of as a little entity of my own doing this. And I was talking at a local church here in Eugene where I live, And there was a guy there, says, came up afterwards. He says, you know, you might be interested in the Discovery Institute. I have a very good friend, Steve Meyer, who's one of their fellows. And so he connected me to them. And so I went up, I gave a lecture there. I got asked to be a fellow, and I've been a fellow for roughly 20 years. And I've lectured, traveled with them as well. And so that's the history of it all. And so I'm a firm believer in this. And so I wanted to get the message out. And I thought, you know, I like to write thrillers. I've written 7. This is the 7th. And one was a spectacular success a very, very long time ago. Sold 350,000 copies with Bantam. It was called
1: Good for
0: The
1: Z. You.
0: Yeah, but it, you know, there's payphones and no computers, and you know, it's old fashioned, but people still like it, but you can hardly find it. But anyway, so I like to write thrillers. I've got 11 books. And so I suggested a Discovery Institute, why don't I write a book with that's a thriller and stick in a plot about intelligent design. And so they liked it, and we worked on it, and here it is. And I mentioned the article with the Washington Examiner, I've got it here, is if a nuclear bomb hits your city tomorrow, your evacuation plan will kill you. That's the title of it. And so, and by the way, Kirkus Reviews loved the book. So and I talk about disaster preparedness when people need to know what people don't know. And I've taught, actually, I taught NASA clinics. I've taught disaster preparedness for 20 years. I wear different hats. And so I teach people disaster preparedness, and I give them sites like ready.gov, which is the best place. But if there's a disaster, maybe you can't reach it. So, you know, I tell people buy my other book, which is called, if I can say it, Common Sense and Disaster Preparedness. That's not why you hired me today, but I want to stick that in if I may. So anyway, I work with Discovery Institute. I love the group. Steve Meyer has a book called The Story of Everything, which is unbelievable. I wish everybody who sees it could see it on the big screen, because that's the best way. But big TV screens help. And some of the folks there are Jewish, not very many. Most are Christian, but nobody in that group talks, at least that I can tell, you know, God did it. This is a science arguing with science. They do get invited to churches, and then the conversation changes a bit. But most of the national stuff, and Discovery Institute's now got an office in Cambridge. I think one in Brazil. They're working on one in Israel. They have one in Washington, D.C., it's going to be a big deal coming about just maybe the last 20 years.
1: Well, most scientists, Jeffrey, probably can't even give you a definition of God.
0: Huh. No, they can't. I can't either. I mean, I can say what other people say, but I believe that there's a God, and there's certain things that are going on. Talked about coincidence. If I can tell you about a personal one, I had a patient who a long time ago here in Eugene, he had a lot of hair, white kid with an afro, lived on the streets, dirty, came in extremely sick, and we rotated at the emergency room who got the patients who had no insurance. It's my turn to get him, and that's okay. That's what we do. Mm-hmm. And he had an infection in a heart valve in his heart. It was not a hard diagnosis, that hard to make. Proved it was. Put him in the intensive care unit. Had him there for 30 days. He was critically ill, but he ended up walking out unaffected, basically, in reasonably good shape. And he stiffed us. He didn't have insurance. I don't even remember if he said thank you, but that's part of the job. But I didn't get a penny, and the hospital didn't get a penny, and that was it. And fast forward 20 years, literally 20 years, and my father-in-law is having a heart problem, serious heart problem, and he doesn't want to go to the VA in LA. So through the Yellow Pages, which no longer exist, he picks a heart doctor in Santa Monica. And Dr. Cohen. And so he has all kinds of work. He has a heart attack, has surgery, all kinds of stuff. And during their conversation, he learns that this gentleman, my father-in-law, has a son-in-law in Eugene, Oregon. He gives him my name, and the doctor says, I owe him one. That was my cousin he took care of.
1: Wow, what a story. We're going to come back and take final calls with you, Jeffrey, in a moment on Coast to Coast.
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7: Ready for the big speech. I'm Sue Guzman, Fox News. President Trump will have a speech today before the United Nations General Assembly, where Iran is expected to be a main topic of discussion. Fox's Eric Sean reports a lot is at stake.
8: This is a very important week, very crucial, because military action could escalate now in the Middle East. That after Saudi Arabia was attacked and President Trump weighing more possible military strikes against Iran. The volatile situation, well, it involves several factors. Iran's refusal to surrender and the Iranian-backed Houthis firing missiles at Saudi Arabia. Iran's highest operational headquarters warned that Iran would attack U.S. bases and interests in the region if the U.S. attacks Iran. President Trump says he is open to meeting with his Iranian counterpart, Iranian President Masoud Pezeshkian, at the United Nations General Assembly meetings this week.
7: U.S. Chief of Protocol Monica Crowley says AI will also be front and center.
9: He wants to make sure that the United States is dominant and remains dominant well into the future. So those conversations are going to be happening on AI across the board this week.
7: The president met Monday with New York City Mayor Zohra Mamdani. He's also expected to meet with other world leaders, including Ukrainian President Vladimir Zelensky. Fox's Rich Edson.
10: With rising fuel prices, the president is expected to press Zelensky for a ceasefire as the Ukrainians have hit Russian energy infrastructure. The president's UN schedule also includes meetings with the leaders of the UK, France, Japan, Venezuela, among others, all ahead of his return to Washington later this week. And meeting Thursday with Chinese President Xi Jinping at the White House expected to include major discussions on trade, the war with Iran, and artificial intelligence.
7: And Secretary of State Mark Rubio has met with his counterparts from the Arctic 7 bloc of nations on the sidelines of the UN General Assembly as U.S., Greenland, and Denmark are set to sign a security agreement. 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
11: 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Just click listen, then swipe right and hear the latest update on your time. 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
7: And the U.S. and China talking about a framework for artificial intelligence-related incidents.
15: Treasury Secretary Scott Bessent has proposed a new safety notification system to China's vice premier during talks in New York. Bessent says it would apply to AI incidents that rise to a national security level. Though Gordon Chang, senior fellow at the Gatestone Institute, tells Fox Business,
16: the Chinese regime is increasingly insecure. They're not going to notify us of problems with their AI. So what we have is basically a one-way agreement, and we shouldn't be entering into deals like this when we know the Chinese can't comply.
15: The notification system could be considered by President Trump and China's President Xi at their summit this week. Janico Solda, Fox News.
7: Some new attacks involving Russia and Ukraine ahead of President Trump's United Nations meeting. Fox's Marianne Rafferty explains how the Ukrainian president feels about the upcoming meeting with President Trump.
17: The Ukrainian president striking an optimistic tone on social media, saying, quote, there are ideas for de-escalation steps and for addressing fundamental security issues, energy security, food security, and the protection of human life. We're working together with the American team and are ready to take really serious steps. Now, those talks potentially complicated by Russian drone strikes on southern Ukraine today. Apparent retaliation for a Ukrainian drone barrage on Moscow over the weekend. And the attacks came as Russia wrapped up 3 days of voting and parliamentary elections, the first since Putin's full-scale invasion of Ukraine. And as expected, the United Russia Party, supported by Putin, retained its majority.
7: Airline travel has resumed normal operations. Technicians say they have repaired data lines that failed at a key regional air traffic control center in the Northeast on Monday, one that delayed and canceled hundreds of flights. And they have now since started running again, some of which still have delays. I'm Sue Guzman. This is Fox News.
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1: And welcome back, George Norrie with Dr. Jeffrey Simmons. Jeffrey, I'll let you finish up that incredible story you were telling us about what had happened. Go ahead.
5: Yeah, so it was just about done. I don't know what you got the last part. So this my father-in-law has heart problems. He's seeing a cardiologist. He picked out the Yellow Pages, maybe 300 cardiologists there. Who knows? In L.A., there's a lot. Anyway, Dr. Howard Cohen is the name. And Howard Cohen takes nice care of him. And after he's had heart surgery and everything else, they're having a conversation. And my father-in-law says, well, you know, I got a son-in-law and he gave my name, living in Eugene, Oregon. And the guy said, I owe him one. And he wrote off $14,000 worth of bills. This was a long time ago. So $14,000 nowadays would be, you know, maybe 20 or 25. But he picked the cardiologist that my father-in-law picked, the cardiologist, the only one who knew me and felt he owed me one. And so that was quite, I got another one if you want to hear.
1: Well, what was his relationship to that homeless guy?
5: That was his cousin.
1: Wow.
5: That was his cousin. That's why he owed me. Oh, I missed that big one. But yeah, it was his cousin and he knew my name. And he said, I owe him one. And he wrote off the bill. And I had another one instance where I had a patient who I was a pharmacist who I knew very well. And all of a sudden presented with a heart problem. And he had ruptured one of the kind of tendons in a heart. They're hard to describe, but they hold the valves in place. And there's a certain way to tell that's what's going on. He had heart failure. I put him in the hospital, had heart surgery. He looked terrific. I was leaving for British Victoria in British Columbia, which 400 miles north for vacation, like the next day or the 2 days later or the 2 days later. And I came by after he had his surgery. He looked great. And I said, I'll see you, you know, on the other side in the office. I'm so glad you're doing well. And, you know, and wished him well and went on my way. And the next day before I'm leaving, the family calls me up and says, would you come back and see our dad, our husband? They want to put him on hospice. What? Put him on hospice? Yeah, he had a bad stroke. And so I went over and saw him. And he was terrible. He couldn't talk. He didn't seem to know me. He, it was a complication that can happen. It's rare, but it looked awful. And so I said, is there anything you can do? And I said, there's one thing I can try that we do with head injuries. I can't believe it'll help. So I called the surgeon, make sure it was okay. He said, listen, he's dying. Go ahead. So I ordered the medication and I told them I was going on vacation. The other doctor would follow up. I'm so sorry I'm leaving, but this was planned. And I hope it works. Good luck. And, you know, all that nice stuff as best as you can say it. And so I ordered the medicine, left town. So 4 days later, I'm up in Victoria, and I'm in a hotel that's kind of off the beaten path. Usually I stay one of the ones that are known, but off the beaten path. And to leave, you got to get your car down to the ferry early in the morning, like 6 a.m, and get in line. So at 6 a.m, I'm getting my car back in line, and I'm walking back to my hotel, and I'm down. There's only one other person I see walking, coming the other way on the back streets. And as I pass this guy, he says, is that you, Dr. Simmons? This is 400 miles away from where I live, where I talked about this case. Mm-hmm. I said, yeah. And look over. It's the son of the guy that I just saw in the hospital.
1: Jeez.
5: He's up there with a Christian boys groups. He's the lead, not the lead singer. He's the lead. He's not the singer. And he had to go. But he says, I have to tell you something. That medicine you gave my dad was a blessing. He said he woke up and he was able to talk to us, and we took him home and we gave him a hospital bed, put him in the living room where he could look out on the garden. And he did pass away, but he woke up with the medicine. He was able to talk to us. And so thank you very much. This is at 6 a.m. on a back street in Victoria, 400 miles away. I run into this patient's son of all things. So if you didn't believe in God, or I didn't believe in God before that, I sure did after that. And when I look at going back to what we're talking about, intelligent design, there are so many coincidences. Your human body is loaded with all kinds of coincidences at the same time. The gut is working at the same time. The lungs are working. The lungs are working at the same time. The kidneys are working. The brain is working while they're all working. And they're doing things in a millionth of a second. And they're complicated things. And it's talk about my coincidences. They're nothing compared to what's going on in the body. And so I there's no way this could have happened by accident, which is Darwin thinking.
1: It's fate. And give us a quick overview before we take calls of Oppenheimer's demon.
5: Okay. It's teaching preparedness to people. Get that message out. It's a thriller that sucks you in from the first page. It's called riveting. It's called page turning. I get all the good compliments on it. It's got on Amazon. It's got 15 reviews, and 13 of them are 5 stars, and 2 of them are 4 stars, or something like that. It's exciting to the end. It's a plot to bring nuclear missiles in, terrorist stuff. And Obama said in 2010. I'm paraphrasing. Thank God, you know, nuclear war is less likely, but nuclear terrorism is on the rise, and he was worried about it. Fast forward to this spring, the UN reports that the worry about nuclear terrorism has gone up. It's in an article by a guy named Connor May of the UN News. So it's a worry. So here we got a terrorism. It's a missile attack on Chicago and one other city. I won't tell you what it is. And how they find out and how they work through what they're going to do. You learn a lot about behind the scenes stuff and responding to emergencies, which I took part of in the 20 years of teaching preparedness. and it teaches people stuff about it as well. And they tell me it's a page turner, they can't stop, and make a great movie and all kinds of stuff like that. And it teaches, repeating myself, it teaches intelligent design to some degree. It doesn't resolve it because the two characters feel differently about it, but they discuss it. And that's the best I can say. It's doing well, and I'm pleased with
6: it. Good for you.
5: Excited about it. But I do want to emphasize intelligent design is in it. And so, yeah, if you evacuate during a disaster, a nuclear example, what happened to Hurricane Rita, for example, in 2004, I think it was, like 150 people, something like that, died from evacuating, and like 7 died not evacuating. And so there's a danger of gridlock and road rage and starving and not being able to get food and water or anything.
6: Panic sets in
5: and
6: too.
5: Terrible stuff. And people don't even know what route to take. The hotels on the road are packed. The gas stations are out of gas if they even have power to pump it. And so, you know, if there's a nuclear blast and you're out of the real bad detonation range, you stay put for 24 to 48 hours and you listen to your transistor radio and you have a go bag, you know, with food in it for hopefully 2 weeks. You have water, a gallon per person. That's a lot for a 4-person family, but try to have something close to that, at least a half gallon per person, and tape up your windows, stay put. If you're in a blast, go underground. If there's a subway, go in a building if it's not tumbling down, because that radiation dust and radioactivity is going to get you and kill you. And so, you know, you got to be roughly 7 miles before you have a chance of being safe. But it varies a little bit with the detonation tonnage and also the wind direction and speed and a whole bunch of other things. But go to ready.gov or pick up my book, Common Sense and Disaster Preparedness. Or get this book. It talks about some of the stuff that you should know.
1: All right, let's go to the phones. Wildcard line, Greg in New York to start. Go ahead, Greg.
7: Well, hi, everybody. Dr. Jeffrey, you know, some people think that the human may have a soul or spirit, you know, that's worthless or permanent. So my question is, if this is a part of the conversation of intelligence, I mean, could that soul be a part of that intelligence? Or maybe I should ask something more simple. Is there a soul or spirit?
5: Well, I don't have any more information, you know, than you can get elsewhere. But I think there's a soul. I think we all have a soul. You know, when you talk to yourself, who are you talking to? We all talk to ourselves. There's somebody else in there. Is the left brain talking to the right brain? Are you talking to your soul? When you're being told to do things, is it your soul that tells you, or the devil? You know, all kinds of theories on it. I believe that we have a soul. My wife believes when you pass away that you wake up, you know, 1,000 years from now when everything's changed and Christ is around. I don't subscribe to that. I like a lot of stuff when I hear near-death experiences. I'm struck by that, and certain things where people will be above the situation, and yet they'll know something that happened far away that the people in the operating room don't know, or the things they report. There's something funny going on here. It could be a soul. My wife, I think, thinks it's a trick of the devil. I sometimes wonder if we don't have a design in us that when we pass away, not only do we not feel pain, but it makes it more pleasant. And so Muslims and Jews and Christians have different things that they see with a near-death experience. And so is that built into us? Is that designed, or is that what happens afterwards? I don't know, but I'm fascinated by the whole subject, and I think we do.
1: Jeffrey, would you say more scientists are beginning to believe in the intelligent design thoughts? Or yes. Not. They are.
5: I believe so, but they're pretty quiet about it, because the ones who have come forward have been penalized in many instances. They've lost their job, their profession, to being a professor at a place if they're not locked in. They can't get published. They have trouble finding other positions. It's gotten a little better, but there's a whole political thing and anti-God thing. And so if you believe in intelligent design, well, you're linked to God, of course. And so it's people, I could list some names, I won't go into them, but there's articles about some very good people having had everything affected in their lives and their income and penalties of all sorts. That's slowly changing. But the schools teach Darwin and Darwin only. It's probably the only theory. It's a theory. It hasn't changed in 150 years. It's, in fact, it's a weaker theory than it ever was. But they won't allow, I mean, these have been tested in court. They won't allow intelligent design to come in. Homeschooling does, and religious schools do. But public schools, it's just Darwin. So I was brought up in public schools. And so I mentioned it earlier. That's what I believed for the longest time. Had quite a change in my life about 25 years or so thereabouts ago. A big change, and I'm glad I did.
1: Let's go to Ed in Charlotte, North Carolina. Hey, Eddie, go ahead.
6: Hey, George, thanks for taking the call.
1: Good, my friend. How you feeling?
6: A little better.
1: Good for you.
6: I've got the question you ask about how on intelligent design. I've got proof of it, and that's why, you know, I've got a couple of pages. I discovered it many years ago. I sent it to the number one person in an industry in this country, considered number one the last 100 years. I could hardly shave when I did it. I couldn't believe it got to him. I had my term paper from high school and then my other original research. It got to him. He had my wife and I get on a plane and fly to him, and it created his number one product in the last 100 years. And thanks to you pointing out coincidence, that has had such a great impact on helping me. So, Dr. Simmons, here's something that our DNA is the same unless you know, as everybody's different unless you're an identical twin, is my understanding. Now, I did not know the mitochondria had a different DNA until somewhat recently, the last 10 years. And the amazing thing there is that gives us all of our energy. And you mentioned a Dr. Cohen. There's a heart doctor on the East Coast named Cohen that recently put a video out. What I learned is he's right. He's got the number one thing, a blood test you can do, that's the number one thing can tell if somebody's going to have a heart attack. And doctors don't know this at all. They don't use this. But he's right, in my opinion. And so what happened was the mitochondria, it sounded like an echo. I've been telling people, how long can you run around your house? You can't run that long. You can't go 24 hours. What muscle does not ever stop? Your heart. The mitochondria in a muscle, a cell of the muscle in the arm, is 200. If you work out, it might go to 300. The mitochondria in the heart, to give you respect for your heart, is 5 to 7,000. Now, he put this video out. He had the exact number I had. He uses 200 and 5,000 for the heart. Thanks to George in his program, a woman who had Morgellons disease, a doctor like you, had Morgellons disease, and she was on there talking about, for the last 10 years, she'd researched trying to figure her Morgellons out with DNA. And she comes up with the fact, and this is how things build on themselves, on intelligent design. She said she figured out that when a sperm and egg come together, there's 100,000 mitochondria available. Now, I don't know if that's when the soul comes in the body or if it comes in when we first get slapped on the back and start breathing, but this is some sort of, I think, what you're talking about. And I've got a paper, George, that can show the how. I did not tell that other person how I do it, and he didn't push me. But I got the proof that it's there, and it's pretty incredible. So sometime I'd like to just get that to you. You'd be the second person to ever see it.
1: All right, well, I'd like to see that, the how. What do you think of the how, Jeffrey?
5: Well, I do have a comment. I don't know about numbers of mitochondria, but it's a very interesting area, and they do have a different kind of DNA situation. It's a maternal DNA, And it's not like half mom, half dad. There is something that's also kind of hot off the press. It's called epigenetics. And we're not totally the recipe of the 3 billion nucleotides, the chemical units in DNA. We're not entirely that, because there's something else going on that we don't understand. There's little tags that show up on different places on the DNA that change things. Why they show up, sometimes it has to do with your environment. Sometimes it had, you know, maybe an alcoholic in your family, and all of a sudden this tag shows up in the DNA that has some impact on you drinking alcohol. Maybe there's a whole host of things. There's books on epigenetics. You EPI genetics, epigenetics. If people who have gone through the Holocaust, they have children that are impacted in ways that can only be explained by these little tags. They didn't know they existed until recently. So identical twins can differ also with these tags. They do differ the fingerprints also, which is another interesting situation.
1: We're going to take a short break, Jeffrey, and come back and take final calls with you in a moment. Dr. Jeffrey Simmons talking about intelligent design.
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2: President Trump will speak at the United Nations General Assembly in New York City this morning. Trump will also be meeting with Gulf leaders whose nations have faced the impact as the war with Iran continues. Treasury Secretary Scott Bessent says U.S. and Chinese officials are possibly lowering tariffs on some non-critical products. Scott Carr has more.
3: The announcement comes as President Trump prepares to host China's President Xi Jinping this week at the White House. The secretary tells CNBC that both sides brought up a deal during their May summit in Beijing to lower existing tariffs on $30 billion worth of goods that each country imports from the other. Bessent says U.S. Trade Representative Jameson Greer and his team met with Chinese officials Sunday in New York City as the U.N. General Assembly was preparing to meet this week. In Washington, I'm Scott Carr.
2: And the Rams beat the Giants 28-6 on Monday Night Football. Los Angeles is now 1-1, as is New York. I'm Mark Mayfield.
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1: 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And Dr. Edward Bruce Bynum joins us later on to talk about dreams on Coast to Coast. 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
1: And welcome back. Dr. Jeffrey Simmons with us as we talk about intelligent design. We'll take your final calls as well. Jeffrey, if you had to guess, if you had to speculate on intelligent design, what would you say God is?
9: You keep coming back to that. I think the same thing would be if you asked an ant to describe a 747. It's beyond description. If God's the real thing, and I think it is, it's just an extraordinary power that defies description. I mean, there's pillars of fire, you know, and all kinds of things in the Bible. But no, I don't know.
1: But can we even imagine how God came to be?
9: Well, that is an argument. Where'd God come from? But no, we can't. Like I say, this is the level, beyond the level of an ant trying to tell you where a 747 came from. Way beyond that, even.
1: It's remarkable. Bill Truck driving in Oregon, and welcome. Thanks, Bill. Go ahead.
10: Hey, George. Hey, Dr. Simmons. You know, I just want to tell you that I have a philosophical problem, all right? And it's something I've been contending with. Dr.

0: we have space-based weapons. Now, Russia, Vladimir Putin said that he has hypersonic. He's ordered the application of hypersonic space-based nuclear weapons. So, you know, that's like 14 times the speed of an AR-15 round firing from the ultimate high ground, space. I'm thinking we're getting to the point to where we could create an AI that, you know, could use our own tools, which AI is a tool of humanity, right? We could use our own tools to destroy ourselves before we even know. That's why it matters. What was intelligently designed? And I'll tell you, just, you know, personally, I am a fan of Laboratory Earth. I am not an opponent. I am not an opponent of intelligent design. I'm a fan of Laboratory Earth, to be quite honest with you, because I do see the Earth is unique. It is extremely chemically unique. And, you know, from what we know of the universe. So I'm not an adversary. I was just wondering what you think was specifically intelligently designed. Thank you.
1: Every aspect of the human being, every aspect. It's just like looking at a tractor, except for a hell of a lot more complicated. You see the tractor, it's designed. And so if you look at any system in the human body, it's so complicated. There's so many steps needed. It has to interact with other systems. There's no way. This is the ultimate engineer who did this. The ultimate architect who did this. The ultimate computer programmer who did this all in one. And I can't tell you how it happened. And I can't explain the bad actions of people. I mean, that gets into philosophy and free will and a whole bunch of other things. You're right. We do some bad things. We do some bad things individually and do some bad things as group. A whole different discussion. But when you're talking about what mechanically looking at us, we are clearly designed. I mean, how could you design it? Take a skunk. Did it start off like Darwin and it first secreted, perfume? That didn't work. And did it try, room deodorizer second? That didn't work. And did it kept trying to find things that worked? I mean, it came designed with a bad smell. The monarch butterfly, how does it fly from North America to South America three generations and always end up in the same place? How do they pass that on? In fact, just stop with a butterfly, just the chrysalis. When it changes from a caterpillar to a butterfly, it's this mixture of chemicals that look like goo. And all of a sudden, out of this comes this beautiful butterfly. How does it do that without being designed? That's kind of where I'm coming from. Like I say, bad acts, that's a whole different discussion, and I'm not really an expert on that.
2: When I was a kid, Jeffrey, I used to have an ant farm, and I was amazed by the work that the ants would do.
1: Yeah.
2: Talk about intelligent design. They build little houses, cities. Unbelievable.
1: No, they are designed, and their jaw, how their jaw works, and how a whole kind of, there's a whole book or two or three on just ants that are unbelievable, and I've come across them.
2: Let's go to Mayette in New York. Hello, Mayette.
3: Yes, thank you, George, and top of the morning to the beloved community. This is so interesting, Dr. Jeffrey. I very much agree with you. And remember the Kavalon from the Hermetic or Tahuti, Hermes Trismegistus, thrice great Hermes, going back to ancient Egypt. First of all, to George, and I have two questions, and I'll listen over the air. And the Kabbalah says, as humans, we think that we can have answers to much we can, but there's some things that God, if you will, doesn't want us to know. And as to your question, George, G-O-D, good or the design, okay, and the many, many, many names of God. First of all, I love the way, Jeffrey, that you talked about the eye. So I want a little bit more on the senses of the human in particular. And then, of course, George is always dealing with mystics and sensitives and

0: psychics who can elevate those senses. We regularly speak about the sixth sense. In the black community, you have talk of people born with a call as they come out. And so I want to hear whether you've considered or will consider the extrasensory senses, as it were, and the chakras. And I'll listen over the air. Thank you so much.
1: My books don't deal with the extrasensory stuff, but it's an area I'm fascinated by. If you were to look up my book, What Darwin Didn't Know, you'll find a section on senses. In fact, several things with the eyes, the ears, the nose, the throat, which are fascinating. Even I was talking about the face before, and just, you know, the tongue, how it tastes stuff, and then it sends it back. If it's good for you, it helps you spit it out. If it isn't, your teeth are aligned in a way where you can bite off a piece of apple, perhaps with the front sharp teeth, and then, or you can grab it with the incisors, or you grind them up with your molars. There are no species that have the teeth arranged in the wrong way. None of them, none of the that they can find, even going back to dinosaurs, that have teeth. And so this is, it looks like design. And there's never been a design, you know, I think to the contrary. There's probably examples of kids who have teeth misaligned nowadays. The problems with humans and the problems we have as humans, there's a lot of explanations and a lot of guesses why some things come out wrong and why there are diseases. You know, were we made perfect? Were we not made perfect? And how'd that come about? But I can't speak to extrasensory stuff in any, intelligent or educated way. Sorry.
2: Jeffrey, assuming there are other living beings in this universe, do you think they're trying to ask themselves the same question? How did they get here? Why are they here?
1: It's a logical question to ask. And, you know, and when you look at these patterns and fields, and it looks like it's communication. You look at the UFOs, it sure looks like they're around. The newest batch of UFO stuff is fascinating with the aliens. So are they thinkers? Are they afraid of us? Are they hiding? Could they take us out in a flash? I don't know if they're thinking the same stuff, but it would seem like they might. You know, I don't want them to contact me. I don't want to be contacted to talk about this, but I'm interested for sure. I don't know.
2: Let's go to Aaron in California. Welcome. Hi, Aaron.
3: Hey, George. How are you?
2: All good. Go ahead.
3: Dr. Jeffrey Simmons, I have two comments. One is, what came first? I ask people this, 99% get it wrong. What came first, the flower or the dinosaur?
1: You know, there's a lot of things that what came first, and they have to come together. It's chicken and egg stuff. You can't have, this is part of design. You can't have half of something. So, I don't remember the, you know, the year that things are marked in the textbook, but, whatever the dinosaur ate, that had to be there when the dinosaur came.
3: Flower actually came after the dinosaur. And that was from Carl Sagan's Cosmos. And dolphins, by the way, I was writing this before you commented, is that, air quotes, evolved from the open, from the oceans onto land, then back into the oceans. Mm-hmm. And you got to think, too, you mentioned the blowhole. Maybe they evolved a breathing technique on land. They took that distinctly unique. And what did come first? The chicken or the egg? Well, I agree with you. It was always was and will be an intelligent design or free will.
1: I've read people talking about animals coming back, you know, coming on the land and going back out, but there's no evidence to that. And so I don't think that's the case, but I think they were designed to be in the water, and they were designed, given everything they needed to do that, to stay in the water. And, There's no evidence that these guys were on the land that I'm aware of.
2: Let's go to Suzanne in Minneapolis. Hello, Suz. Go ahead.
4: Hi, George. Hi, Jeffrey.
2: Hi.
4: Jeffrey, hi. I'm a medium, and I see miracles in people's lives every day when I do readings for them. And I absolutely believe in intelligent design, and I also believe in a simulated universe. And I was wondering if you had a belief in that.
1: I don't believe it's a simulated universe, but I've thought about it. I've often wondered about it. I sometimes even think it's almost like a fantastic chess game that is being played with us as the players. And it's, you know, you knock a chess piece off, and you just put it to the side. You don't really destroy it, that, you know. And is it good and bad that's doing this chess fight? Is it God and the devil? These are all philosophical things that are beyond me.
2: West of the Rockies, David's with us in Arizona. Go ahead, Dave.
5: Yes, thank you. I can't thank you enough for letting me talk. I just had a pertinent observation. This is probably the most important topic that I've ever listened to Coast. I've been listening since the early 1990s. I heard a previous program with Dr. Jeffrey Simmons. I graduated with a Jeff Simmons, but I'm sure it's not the same fellow. The Jeff Simmons I know is the nicest, most polite, easy, soft-spoken person you'll ever find.
1: Well, that's me.
5: Now to get to my point.
1: That was definitely me.
5: Pardon?
1: I'm kidding. I said it's definitely me. Where'd you graduate?
5: I graduated in 1962 from Coolidge High School.
1: No, I wasn't there, but I graduated high school in 61, so we're about the same age.
5: Yeah, well, anyway, let me get to my point, because other people would like to call in, too.
2: Sure. We don't have time for that, David. We just have time for 20 seconds of you. Go.
5: Well, two professors at the University of Arizona, working in separate fields of study, have determined that it's not possible to have life without consciousness first.
2: Well, that's probably correct. And that's another aspect we should talk about next time, Jeffrey, all right?
1: Sounds good.
2: All right, Dr. Jeffrey Simmons' website all linked up at coasttocoastam.com. Latest book, of course, is called Oppenheimer's Demon. Fascinating topic. For Dan Galante, Tom Danheiser, Sue Trikas, Lex Lonewood, Sean Latasseur, Alec Fernandez, Sue Trikas, Lex Lonewood, Sean Latasseur, Alec Fernandez, Tim Banal, Mary Berry, George Knapp, and Richard Serrett. I'm George Norrie, somewhere out there on Coast to Coast AM. We'll see you on our next edition. Until then, be safe, everyone.

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5: The UN General Assembly. I'm Deborah Valentine, Fox News. President Trump and other world leaders are set to speak at the UN General Assembly today. Fox's Tanya J. Powers reports the president is also expected to meet with several world leaders.
6: General debate kicks off at the United Nations General Assembly, the final one for UN Secretary General Antonio Guterres, as his term ends at the end of the year. He will give the opening remarks, followed by Brazil, which by tradition goes first. President Trump will speak in the second slot, the usual position of the host country. Trump has bilateral meetings planned with the UK, Japan, and Ukrainian President Volodymyr Zelensky, as well as a signing event with Denmark and Greenland. Other world leaders to watch: Iran's president, set to speak on Wednesday, nearly 7 months after the U.S. and Israel launched their war on the country. Israeli Prime Minister Benjamin Netanyahu will speak on Thursday. In New York City, Tanya J. Powers, Fox News.
5: A public calamity is declared in Colombia as wildfires sweep the country. Fox's Jonathan Savage reports from our London bureau.
7: Nearly 20 active fires are burning in Colombia. One is affecting a colonial town popular with tourists about 100 miles northeast of the capital, Bogota. The fire in Villa de Leyva began on a nearby mountain. Now more than 700 acres are affected. Authorities are investigating the possibility it was started deliberately. Evacuations have been carried out and schools suspended as firefighters attempt to bring the flames under control. Dry conditions have made Colombia more susceptible to wildfires, with the weather phenomenon El Niño capable of helping them spread. Jonathan Savage, Fox News.
5: A gunman opened fire near a high school in western Turkey on Tuesday, wounding at least 8 people. Officials said the suspected shooter was arrested. The motive for the attack is under investigation. 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
5: Airport ground stops occurring in the Northeast on Monday, affecting thousands of travelers, including world leaders heading to New York for the UN General Assembly. Fox's Grinnell Scott explains the cause of those delays.
11: FAA Administrator Brian Bedford said the original cause of New York metro area airport disruptions was a below-ground construction mishap severing backup fiber connections.
12: Somewhere between New Brunswick, New Jersey and Newark, New Jersey.
11: Those links were supposed to kick in when primary circuits failed, but couldn't, because they were cut. Airports in Boston and Philadelphia also experienced multiple delays. Bedford said as modernizations are made, this kind of issue isn't surprising.
12: We are still an analog system. We are addressing it. We're creating the infrastructure to go digital.
11: But he says more money from Congress is needed to do that. Grinnell Scott, Fox News.
5: According to the FAA's website, departure delays of up to 150 minutes affected Newark, New Jersey, and Philadelphia. The LAPD's Detective League launches an effort to defeat Democratic Socialist of America mayoral candidate Nitya Rahman.
13: Rahman, who says she would welcome a partnership with DSA as mayor, also said there are plenty of things that DSA members say that she does not agree with, including some of their extreme positions. She also says she no longer supports defunding the police, as she stated in a tweet back in 2020. And her campaign also defended her vote against a raise for officers, saying in part, quote, Nitya voted against Mayor Bass's $1 billion raise for the police union because the city couldn't afford it, which she addressed during a recent debate. But the LA Police Union is not buying any of that.
5: That's Fox's Christina Coleman with the update. The National Hurricane Center says Hurricane Paulo has intensified into a Category 4 storm, packing 130-mile-per-hour winds. It may intensify further, forecasters say. Paulo may skirt the Mexican coast without making landfall. I'm Deborah Valentine. This is Fox News.
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20: Tuesday, September 22nd, 2026. I'm Lisa Brady. Optimism on the world stage as high-level meetings begin at the UN General Assembly.
22: For world leaders, there's no better time to speak to counterparts to other world leaders than right here in New York.
23: I'm Dave Anthony. While Republicans try to keep control of Congress in the November elections, one Republican is trying to end years of Democrat rule in one state.
24: Millions of people are fleeing California. They're not fleeing President Trump. They're fleeing Democrat policies.
25: And I'm Tevi Troy. I've got the final word on the Fox News Rundown.
20: Every year, New York City becomes the epicenter of global concerns and debate as the UN General Assembly meets, this time with the Iran conflict as a backdrop.
0: They're not going to have a nuclear weapon, let me just put it that way. And they're not doing well. They're not doing well. In fact, I have meetings on it today. They're doing very poorly.
20: President Trump, after a meeting yesterday with the New York City mayor, as he continues to defend the mission in Iran, which Democrats are using as part of their midterm messaging against Republicans. But the president says Iran is failing and wants to make a deal.
1: He is a man of action. He takes action. He gets results. That's what this is about.
20: Deputy U.S. Representative to the U.N. Tammy Bruce also tells Fox the president wants diplomacy to work.
1: He leads the strongest and most powerful country in human history, and he still believes in the conversation between people.
20: Later this week, he'll host a White House summit with China's President Xi. But today, President Trump addresses world leaders at the U.N., where he and his counterparts also have multiple meetings planned on the sidelines.
22: World leaders are always optimistic when it comes to meeting here in New York for the annual UN General Assembly.
20: Fox News correspondent Lucas Tomlinson at the United Nations.
22: Many of these leaders think diplomacy is how to solve conflicts, get to resolutions, and there's no place in the world that does that, especially on an annual basis, than right here in New York. There's going to be nearly 130 world leaders gathered here in New York this week. You're going to hear a lot of speeches. Of course, President Trump argues making the keynote address here at the United Nations. There's a lot on his plate, and we'll get into that. But for world leaders, there's no better time to speak to counterparts to other world leaders than right here in New York.
20: Yeah, there are many meetings planned on the sidelines for a lot of leaders, and as you say, including President Trump. Do we know just how many other leaders he plans to meet with?
22: Well, the president's going to meet with Britain's new prime minister. He's going to meet with Ukrainian President Volodymyr Zelensky. Recall, President Trump met him last year here in New York, and Zelensky was all smiles when he came on Fox News talking about the meetings. He was very optimistic. Again, that's what springs from the UN General Assembly, is a lot of optimism. Whether this all bears fruit, President Trump would like to end Russia's war in Ukraine. He'd also like to end the conflict with Iran, which is now stretched on for nearly 7 months. Remember, the White House in the initial phases said this would be a 4 to 6 week conflict. Now, with less than 2 months to go before the midterm elections, gas prices remain high. Many in the American public feel like there is not a strategy to end the war, and it's certainly something President Trump is focused on and his administration. They'd like to end the war. We heard from Treasury Secretary Scott Bessent, who's here just days away from this big state visit by Chinese leader Xi Jinping in Washington. But Bessent is meeting with Chinese officials here in New York at J.P. Morgan. And when he sat down for an interview, he mentioned even more economic strangulation coming with Iran. He says that no Iranian airlines will be flying past September 23rd. The reason? He thinks that there won't be any fuel to put in the airplanes. So that's something to look out for. The economic strangulation on Iran continues. The naval blockade has been in effect now for months. But we have not received any indications from Iranian leaders that they want this conflict to end. They came out with some terms over the weekend, some of the things we've heard before about unfreezing assets. Of course, they want to end the naval blockade, which probably tells you something about how effective it's been, if that's one of the things Iran wants to end the war, is to get rid of the blockade. Certainly, it's a conflict that is going to be tough to end, according to Iranian officials, including to a lot of leaders. But it's something that President Trump wants to see happen. We've heard in recent days the president saying it will happen, perhaps not by Election Day, but he said immediately after Election Day. But for right now, there's not a lot of evidence that that's going to happen.
20: Is the Iran conflict really overshadowing this UN General Assembly? Is there that sense there?
22: There is. Of course, a year ago here in New York, there was no war against Iran. Now this conflict has stressed for nearly 7 months. It's one of the reasons President Trump, you're asking about his meetings with world leaders. He's going to be huddling with many of America's Persian Gulf allies no question, Iran dominating that conversation and trying to find a solution, something that Iran is happy with and certainly Gulf allies. Recall, it's not just the United States that's been under fire in this war, but many of the Gulf allies, the Emiratis and UAE, Kuwait, Bahrain, Qatar and Iraq, and Saudi Arabia, of course. We just saw over the weekend the airport get hit. Saudi Arabia just made this major defense pact with Pakistan, with Turkey. There's been no indication their brothers are coming into this war. We heard reports that MBS, Mohammed bin Salman, the Crown Prince of Saudi Arabia, asked President Trump to help intervene in Yemen. That's where some of these attacks on Saudi Arabia has been happening. That's, of course, the Houthis from northern Yemen are a proxy group for Iran. It feels like Iran is stepping up this campaign. Attacks on shipping increase. Now you have two critical waterways under fire, Strait of Hormuz, but also the Bab el-Mandeb Strait, which connects, is at the entrance to the Red Sea.
2: It's interesting.
22: Also where a lot of oil flows.
2: Mm-hmm. It's interesting there are these sideline meetings, which, the hope would be maybe they could make some sort of progress on something like the Iran conflict. But then you also have the formal speeches by the world leaders. President Trump, the Israeli Prime Minister, and Iran's president are all going to be speaking. I mean, does that have the potential to elevate the friction, if you will?
22: Well, there's always drama with these speeches. Remember last year when Israeli Prime Minister Benjamin Netanyahu spoke, a number of leaders got up and walked out. Of course, with President Trump, remember he complained about the teleprompter not working. He complained, we saw the video, when he and the First Lady got on the escalator to go to the speech, it just stopped. The president didn't think that was a coincidence. You'd think these things were checked by Secret Service and officials of the UN many times before you'd host world leaders, certainly leader of the biggest economy, biggest military in the world, the United States. That was an issue. So that's something to look out for. There's certainly a lot of drama when it comes to those speeches. And you mentioned Iran's president speaking. He is set to speak on Wednesday. Certainly he will be offering a rebuttal to what President Trump says.
2: You have the Iran conflict now, as you mentioned, nearly 7 months in, but Ukraine and Russia is now a years-long war. Has there been any optimism that you've heard while you've been there at the UN for progress to potentially be made on that this week?
22: It was pretty noisy in Moscow and other Russian cities over the weekend. Ukraine launched its largest drone attack of the war, a war that is now stretched on for more than 4.5 years. And Ukrainian President Volodymyr Zelensky seemed enthusiastic, at least on a post on X, saying he was hopeful with this meeting with President Trump that something good would happen. What was interesting was President Trump responded on Truth Social just days after reports where President Trump had said he was hoping Ukraine would stop attacking Russian oil refineries, storage tanks, because of the price of diesel, which is now at an all-time high. But it was something very interesting that happened. After Ukraine's massive strike over the weekend, the president posted Monday morning that he wanted Russia and this war to end. It appeared he was putting the blame on Russia, and certainly that would be welcome news for Ukrainians and certainly for NATO allies in Europe who, frankly, have wanted to see President Trump support Ukraine more. We did have a recent visit with some of the president's top envoys. His son-in-law, Jared Kushner, and Steve Witkoff went to Moscow recently. They met with President Putin. They then, for the first time, went to Kyiv and met with Zelensky, and they held a press conference. So this is something that the president's top envoy, certainly the Trump administration, National Security Council, they want to see that war end as well. So there's a lot on the table.
2: Another meeting is with Venezuela's acting president, Delcy Rodriguez, who had been vice president before the U.S. military raid in January that captured Venezuelan leader Nicolas Maduro, bringing him and his wife to the U.S. to face drug trafficking charges. The Trump administration has since reached a framework agreement with Venezuela that gives the U.S. a stake in multiple Venezuelan oil fields. Energy companies have made separate agreements to invest in Venezuela, which has the largest proven oil reserves in the world, at a time when a tug of war continues with Iran over the Strait of Hormuz.
22: Critics say it could be a long time before that oil is extracted, but certainly the Trump administration wants to find a go-around for the Strait of Hormuz, wants to find a workaround for all the oil that has been bottled up. And remember, before this conflict started, there was over 130 vessels that transited that critical waterway each day. Today, much less. It's in the tens and 20s. And used to be 20 million barrels of oil going through Strait of Hormuz per day. Now it's much less, 5, 10. There's been some good nights. There's no question. We hear about that from the vice president, from the energy secretary, Chris Wright. They talk about days or where you'll have 18 million barrels get through. And that's a good news story for sure under the cover of the U.S. military. But then over the weekend, with some of these latest attacks, that number dropped off again. And so certainly the Iran conflict, Russia's war in Ukraine, Venezuela, there's a lot of issues.
3: One other very quick question for you. I'm wondering, as the global debate has escalated rapidly just recently over artificial intelligence, is AI on the agenda at the UN General Assembly?
22: There's no question it's going to be. I mean, the whole world heard the comments from the leaders of AI, certainly from some of the whistleblowers, the former researcher at Anthropic. It will be a big conversation. Probably the biggest conversation will be between President Trump and the General Secretary of the Chinese Communist Party, Xi Jinping, at the White House when they talk about trade and AI. But certainly it's something on many world leaders' mind. And we're here in New York, the financial capital of the world. Many of these big banks, JP Morgan, Goldman Sachs, they're invested in some of these AI companies. And frankly, when you look at the stock market, the market's up big since President Trump returned to office, at least over 20% since return to office. A lot of those gains have been made because of the innovation in artificial intelligence, NVIDIA, other AI giants. And certainly that's something that business leaders, global leaders are going to be discussing here when they arrive.
3: Fox's Lucas Tomlinson outside the United Nations. Thank you very much for your time, Lucas.
22: No problem. That was a great time, Lisa.

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1: It's Tuesday, September 22nd. This is the Fox News Rundown. President Trump is in New York City, where he's expected to speak at the United Nations General Assembly today.
2: General debate kicks off at the United Nations General Assembly, the final one for UN Secretary General Antonio Guterres, as his term ends at the end of the year. He will give the opening remarks, followed by Brazil, which by tradition goes first. President Trump will speak in the second slot, the usual position of the host country. Trump has bilateral meetings planned with the UK, Japan, and Ukrainian President Volodymyr Zelensky, as well as a signing event with Denmark and Greenland. Other world leaders to watch: Iran's president, set to speak on Wednesday, nearly 7 months after the U.S. and Israel launched their war on the country. Israeli Prime Minister Benjamin Netanyahu will speak on Thursday. In New York City, Tanya J. Powers, Fox News.
1: Debate is expected over who will become the next UN Secretary General.
3: The frontrunner is Rebecca Grinspan, the former vice president of Costa Rica. There's still time for new names to throw their hats into the ring. Ultimately, the permanent members of the Security Council, including the United States, Russia, and China, will need to agree on a choice. Jonathan Savage, Fox News.
1: Today marks the autumnal equinox, the start of fall. I'm Deborah Valentine on the Fox News Rundown.
0: This is the Fox News Rundown.

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1: I'm Stuart Varney, and this is the Fox Business Report.
2: The major averages had a strong start to the week Monday as key tech and AI-related names advanced and oil prices cooled. The Nasdaq notched a record close of 599 points. David Bahnsen of the Bahnsen Group says Wall Street is still looking at a lot of uncertainty around the artificial intelligence buildup. Debt is fussing it.
3: What will the return on this invested capital be? And most importantly, and I wish this is the part investors would pay attention to, and I'm quite confident they're not, the timing, because the assumption of continued cooperation from capital markets is not an assumption I recommend people make.
2: 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Also today, Richmond Fed President Thomas Barkin speaks on the economy. That's your Fox Business Report. I'm Angelo Bavaro, invested in you.

0: This is the Fox News Rundown.
1: Summer is about to fall. Autumn officially starts tonight, and the November elections are only 6 weeks away. Republicans are trying to keep control of Congress, and President Trump told his supporters at the GOP midterm convention in Texas earlier this month,
2: "You've got to do this for me. You've got to pretend I'm on the ticket. I'm on the ticket. I'm on the ticket. He's on the ticket. Pretend I'm on the ticket."
1: One Democrat in California is campaigning like he's on the ballot. Javier Becerra, who's running an anti-Trump campaign in the race for governor, is celebrating the Supreme Court's ruling that blocked the president's order to restrict mail-in voting.
3: "We will prevail because on November 3rd, we want everyone who is a U.S. citizen, especially those who are naturalized, to recognize that you have a right. You are not a second-class citizen, and you should vote."
1: Becerra is hoping to succeed Governor Gavin Newsom, who's been a big-time Trump critic, but can't run again because of term limits. And Becerra leads in the polls in a deep blue state, but his Republican challenger is trying to make up that ground.
4: "I think of it as 6 weeks to save California, and that is not an exaggeration."
1: Steve Hilton is the GOP candidate for governor in California.
4: "Every single day, I meet many days, more than one, I meet someone, a business owner, a large, small, medium, all different kinds of industries, and they say, if you don't get elected and we change direction, we are out. We are leaving California. We're just hanging on to see what happens this year. And I fear that the exodus of business that we've seen in the last few years, which have contributed to the fact that now in California, we have America's highest unemployment rate, the highest poverty rate, and the highest cost of living, all those things driven by businesses being driven out. That exodus of business, it's going to turn into a stampede. And we're going to turn into something that I've compared to the Rust Belt, just with better weather. That's the future, unless we change direction."
1: But for some reason, California has stayed a deep blue state for decades. Republicans have not won statewide office. You'd be bucking a trend if you were elected governor. So why has that not changed if all these things are going the wrong way, in your opinion?
4: 16 years of complete one-party rule, where the Democrats control every statewide elected office, both chambers of the legislature with a two-thirds majority, impregnable to any kind of Republican input, every major city, every major county, the state Supreme Court with a 6-1 Democrat-appointed majority. All of those years have enabled them to build up, through corrupt means, in the sense that it's funded through their donors, mainly the government unions, a formidable political machine that just uses every trick in the book, which they've legalized, to entrench their power. And we're also up against the fact that people have just gotten out of the habit of voting Republican. But set against that, we're running a very strong, practical, positive campaign. I'm not running as some kind of, you know, partisan politician, just a common sense campaign, a problem solver with business experience, government reform experience. My platform is something that Californians haven't really seen, something tangible and positive like this that they can get behind for a very long time. Simple, practical things. The working class tax cut, your first $150,000 tax-free, no state income tax, funded by canceling high-speed rail and other massive wastes of government money. $3 gas when we have a sensible energy policy. Instead of shipping oil halfway around the world, we're going to use California oil, which we have in abundance. Cutting utility bills with a sensible energy policy there as well. All these things, you know, simple things like capping vehicle registration at under $100, $73 per vehicle per year, and abolishing the DMV, the bloated bureaucratic agency that everyone hates in California. These are things that everyone can get behind. So we've got to go for it with everything we've got, and that's what I'm doing.
1: Now, the Public Policy Institute of California poll that was out the other day, it listed you trailing among independents by 19 points. Clearly, Becerra is going to get the support of Democrats. You're going to get the support of Republicans. But independents, I mean, obviously you have to win independents in that state to win as governor. How do you get them to think of you instead of the traditional vote Democrat in California?
4: That particular organization, one of the establishment pollsters in California, has a particular set of assumptions about Republican turnout that we think are way off.
1: Okay.
4: And weren't reflected in the primary either, by the way. And so there was just a recent poll conducted by the people fighting this insane billionaire tax in California, who also asked about the governor's race. And in that poll, I was leading among independents. So look, you can look at the polls. I look at the individual ones up or down. The trend is very clearly in our direction. But you're right about the central point, that it's not enough to win Republican support. We absolutely are working hard to get the support of independents and Democrats. In fact, the town halls that we're conducting up and down the state, we've now done hundreds of them in California. The ones that we've been doing since the primary are mainly targeted at the independents and Democrats in terms of who we reach out to invite them to come along. Steve Hilton's in your area, come to a town hall and so on, text messages and all the rest of it. We're getting hundreds of people at these events, often in very small towns, overflowing venues, mainly Democrats and independents. And I would say to Democrats and independents, look, you don't have to change your party. You don't have to change your politics. You just have to vote for change in this election.
1: President Trump has been saying over and over, pretend like I'm on the ballot, as he tries to get Republicans to vote here in the midterms. The GOP wants to keep control of Congress. You're, of course, running for governor, so Congress is not really the issue for you. President Trump, probably more popular in red states than he is where you are, certainly.
4: Yeah.
1: How do you... I don't know if you want to distance yourself from the president, but you're running for governor. He's the president. He's dealing with a conflict in Iran that's unpopular. How do you handle that Trump support and people who may not be Trump fans that you want to vote for you?
4: In this election for governor, it's not about federal politics, national politics. It's not about who you love or hate in the White House. It's about how we save California. And that's the clear argument I'm making. Of course, my opponent, Becerra, is only talking about Trump because he's got nothing else to say. They can't defend the last... I mean, remember, he's a 36-year career politician, absolutely a puppet of this corrupt regime in California, funded, as I mentioned, by the government unions and this sort of network of shady nonprofits that are siphoning off taxpayer money. Becerra is a creature of that. He's a puppet of that machine. And so he's completely implicated in the failures of the last nearly two decades of one-party rule. And he can't defend it because it's indefensible. His only argument is Trump, Trump, Trump, Trump, Trump. Not even an argument. It's all he ever says. And so let's be clear what this election is about in terms of the two of us running. I want to make the election all about California and our future. Becerra wants to make it all about Trump. And it's a very simple question. Why would you vote the same way and expect a different result?
1: Affordability has been a big concern. It's a huge issue for Democrats against President Trump, with the record high diesel prices and other things that have been getting more expensive because of the Iran conflict. You talked about gas at $3. In California, it's more than $6 on average for regular diesel, more than $8 a gallon. How do you get the price? You talked about $3 gas. Mm-hmm. People would love that, but how can you do that as governor?
4: Through very specific action that the governor can take through the executive branch. And again, let's remember that the argument here is not about the cost being driven. We have the highest cost of living in the country. Millions of people are fleeing California. They're not fleeing President Trump. They're fleeing Democrat policies, and they are moving to states that are run by Republicans. And so that shows you that it's the Democrat policies that are the problem. Specifically on $3 gas, there are a number of things that you can do directly. There are four main drivers of that high gas price in California: the gas tax, the highest in the country, the hidden gas taxes, which are actually a bigger impact than the gas tax itself, the regulations that are completely outdated on refining and producing gas in California that add to the cost. And then the big one really is the fact that we've shut down our California energy production industry almost completely. We're now importing nearly 80% of what we use, when we have abundant oil reserves here that we could be using. Those last three are the ones that I can deal with. I can't actually change the gas tax directly myself. I'll ask the legislature to do that, and I will. But the hidden gas taxes are the product of regulation, things like the

0: these are daily things. You've got constantly increasing rules and regulations on parties, on what you can do at the beach, on music, nightlife, or barbecues, what you can do in parks, rules about what you can do with dogs. I mean, it's just on and on and on. And that's why I announced, actually, on Labor Day weekend, I thought an appropriate time to do it, off the Office of Fun and Freedom. And we're going to have a unit inside the governor's office. It's not going to be a bureaucracy, just a bunch of very aggressive people. When citizens tell us about the maddening, killjoy bureaucratic rules that are driving them crazy, we'll be stepping into action to blast through and get rid of it.
1: 6 weeks to go before the election. How many times will you have a chance to go face-to-face, head-to-head with Javier Becerra? How many debates do you guys have planned?
0: One, I'm afraid. So for months now, we've had invitations. There have been 8 separate debates proposed and with specific dates and places by media organizations. We accepted all 8 of them. Becerra has accepted only one of them, the CNN debate, September the 30th. Look, better than none, but it shows you the arrogance and contempt of this corrupt ruling elite in California. He's done nothing. I mean, everywhere I go, every media interview I do, every event I speak at, which is organized, but, you know, for example, the Latino Chambers of Commerce was one of the most recent. Everywhere I go, you hear the same thing. We invited Javier Becerra, but due to a scheduling conflict, he couldn't attend. What scheduling conflict? This is so insulting to every Californian. I think he's going to pay a price for it, truly.
1: 6 weeks before the election, a lot of time left for Steve Hilton campaigning for governor, Republican nominee in California. Great to have you on the show. Thanks so much, Steve.
0: Of course. Wonderful to be with you. Thank you.

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3: Fox News, I'm Sue Gosman. President Trump addressing the United Nations General Assembly today.
4: He's going to be addressing nearly 130 world leaders and millions around the world with the goal, among many, is to end the Iran war. Ending that war is a goal that so far has proved elusive.
3: Fox's Lucas Tomlinson. This says the race is on for a new UN Secretary General.
5: The front runner is Rebecca Grinspan, the former vice president of Costa Rica. There's still time for new names to throw their hats into the ring. Ultimately, the permanent members of the Security Council, including the United States, Russia, and China, will need to agree on a choice. Jonathan Savage, Fox News.
3: British Prime Minister Andy Burnham says the UK has agreed to provide limited military support against attacks by Iran-backed Houthi rebels in Yemen. 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

0: is the Fox News Rundown. Now a look at sports.
1: The Los Angeles Rams picking up their first win of the season Monday, defeating the New York Giants 28-6. Rams quarterback Matthew Stafford finished with 327 passing yards and four touchdowns on the night. At 427 career passing touchdowns, he has now passed Philip Rivers for the sixth most in NFL history. Receiver Devontae Adams also had himself a night. He racked up 195 receiving yards on eight catches with two touchdowns. Meanwhile, Giants quarterback Jackson Dart left the game during the opening drive with a knee injury. He was able to walk off the field under his own power, but did not return. That's your sports on the Fox News Rundown. Tony Genualdo, Fox News. Waldo, Fox News.
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3: Look, Kiffin hasn't won anything. And this is what is going to follow. For all the bluster, for all the moving, for all the being fired, all the embarrassment, somehow he's like, he's the John Gotti of coaching. He's kind of Teflon. I mean, it's almost much ado about nothing with Kiffin at this point. I mean, he did a really good job at Ole Miss, and he did a really good job at Florida Atlantic, but other than that, not really. How do you know at Tennessee? He got fired on the tarmac at USC. I mean, damn, that ain't like coaching at Bowling Green. It really is. It's kind of much ado about nothing with Kiffin, but I will say this. Kiffin makes it interesting, and I'm not really sure why. I mean, if you listen to his press conference, they're not all that interesting. If you watch his team, they're not all that interesting. I mean, there was really no difference between Lane Kiffin's team the other night and what Brian Kelly or Les Miles or anybody else was putting on the field for LSU. There really wasn't. For Outkicks, don't at me. I'm Dan Dockich, and this is Fox News Rundown.
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4: Over the recent high holy days of Rosh Hashanah and Yom Kippur, Jews blew the shofar, or ram's horn, to provide a warning about the importance of the days of judgment. These days, however, many American Jews are sensing a different kind of warning. When I was growing up in Queens in the 1970s, about 2,000 Jews would worship on Rosh Hashanah and Yom Kippur at my synagogue, the Hollis Hills Jewish Center. The back doors to the main sanctuary would be open, and the banquet hall behind it would be filled with seats going all the way up to the stage at the end of the room. If there were police outside, they were only there to direct traffic, not to provide protection from any kind of hate crime, a term that did not yet exist. This year, the American Jewish community was thinking about holiday services differently. Every synagogue had a security committee. Police presence was a necessity, not because of traffic. And in many synagogues, the process of passing through security at the entrance was equivalent to the security I experienced during my time working at the Bush White House. Most religiously based hate crimes in the U.S. are directed at Jews, even though they're nowhere near a majority of the population. In New York City, 70% of hate crimes in July targeted Jews. Every week seems to bring new news of a threat or a new incident. The rise of anti-Semitism is now a constant topic of conversation in a way that crime was when I was growing up. Who had been mugged? Whose apartment had been robbed? Whose car had been stolen? Now discussions among Jews are about the latest hate crime or about new communal or personal security measures. The pervasive nature of the threat has Jews continually thinking about it. Before going out to a kosher restaurant, do you really want to become a target just to get a burger or a slice of pizza? When going to synagogue, can you focus on contemplative prayer, knowing that just being there makes you vulnerable? When you visit a Jewish institution, you wonder why don't comparable non-Jewish institutions need the same layers of security? In my own life, I choose, for now, to continue doing all these things as I wear my kippah or head covering in public. But other Jews may make different choices. They may stop being observant or may stop doing things that identify them as Jewish. They may move from a blue state to the more welcoming environs of Florida or Texas or out of a Jewish neighborhood. Put all of those individual choices together and we lose the things that have long made America such a welcome home for American Jews. What's happening is about more than leftist politicians being oddly focused on demonizing Israel. It feels to many American Jews as if something is being taken away, an atypical and unwelcome feeling in the American Jewish experience. During these recent holy days, the shofar blasts were supposed to have Jews thinking about what they have done wrong in the past year and how they could be better in the next. This year, that sound also had us thinking and looking to our place in America and hoping, against hope, that it too can be better in the year ahead. This is Tevi Troy for the Fox News Rundown.
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11: On the inner belt, still nice and light. Just watch out for a broken down vehicle, 90 east before the Ontario exit in the left berm. On the east side, there is a problem. An earlier accident has the 271 North Express lanes blocked off in between 422 and Chagrin. Next traffic update in 10 minutes at 610. Pat Butler, WTAM traffic on 1100 AM and 106.9 FM.
12: Cloudy skies with patchy drizzle and light rain as we go throughout our Tuesday. Another one of those kind of gloomy days today. Temperatures today up into the low 60s for highs.
13: Cleveland 3 News meteorologist Matt Wintz. 50s around this morning. 54 Parma and 57 right now at your severe weather station. I said chilly, but it's in the 50s, but it just... Yesterday I was filling up with gas and standing there. It was kind of windy, and it's like, oh, it just...
14: Yeah, we went from summer to...
13: It's coming.
14: Yes,
13: it's coming.
14: It's here.
13: It really does.
14: It feels is here.
13: Like it. Yeah. Great time of the year. Baseball and football, of course. Sports, Mike Steiner's
15: alongside. Yeah, Bill, the Guardians begin the final six in Boston, and Watson is starting this week. How long will he keep the job? Those stories and more coming up in sports.
13: Good day for your 401k yesterday. Wall Street numbers were higher. Futures look mixed for the 9:30 open. Get a Bloomberg Money update in about 7. What is up between President Trump and some in the press and freedom of the press? White House correspondent John Decker will chime in on that story. No pool coverage yesterday, the president, because of him pulling the credentials of CNN and some others. We'll talk about that some with John coming up. Speaking of the president, he's on the world stage today, right, Carmen Angelo?
16: Indeed he is, Bill. President Trump will address world leaders today at the United Nations General Assembly in New York City. Our Mark Mayfield has this preview.
17: Trump, who is scheduled to speak in the morning, will also be meeting with Gulf leaders whose nations have faced the impact as the war with Iran continues. Trump is also set to meet with Venezuela's interim leader, Delcy Rodriguez, and Ukrainian President Volodymyr Zelensky. I'm Mark Mayfield.
16: Ahead of his address today, set to begin just before 10 a.m., President Trump met Monday with New York City Mayor Zoran Mamdani at Gracie Mansion. Speaking alongside Mamdani in a news conference after holding that meeting, Trump and Mamdani said they're working to create more affordable housing in New York City.
18: I would say that was a very federal-oriented job. You're going to need a lot of federal approvals and probably some federal money to do it.
16: Mamdani said he'll work with anybody, regardless of party, to make life better for New Yorkers. This meeting comes after the two previously met at the White House. Three news outlets banned from the White House by President Trump Monday, filing a First Amendment lawsuit to restore their access. CNN, MS Now, and Politico are all seeking a temporary restraining order demanding the White House restore their reporters' credentials after the president announced the ban on Friday. ABC White House correspondent Karen Travers breaks down the latest in the White House press outlet bans.
9: We're all fiercely competitive and everybody's trying to get scoops, but at the same time, we work really closely with all of the networks, their producers, their correspondents, because of this pool system where you are working together and every day you're sharing duties. So yesterday was CNN's turn. They were not going to be able to fulfill their pool duties because of that access being blocked. And the decision then was made to not have anybody else go in.
16: Travers speaking to ABC's Start Here podcast. Colorado Congresswoman Lauren Boebert pushing back against allegations she had affairs with multiple staffers. In a video posted on social media, Boebert called the accusations, quote, a scam.
18: This is more filthy garbage that reaches beyond me. This reaches into the homes of people who have dedicated years of service to Coloradans alongside of me.
16: The Colorado Times reporter reporting a sworn complaint was filed with the U.S. House Committee on Ethics just last week. That complaint accused the Republican of having inappropriate relationships with two female staffers and one male aide. It also alleged Boebert paid one of the staffers $200,000 to not file a complaint. Bonds set for a man charged in the deadly shootings of his wife and 18-year-old son Saturday in North Olmsted. Hamodi Ahmed Ali Al-Nasser reportedly shot the victims at the family's home on Evelyn Drive and now faces charges including aggravated murder. His bond set yesterday at $5 million. Drivers are continuing to see the high prices at the pumps throughout the Cleveland area. AAA reporting the average price of regular fuel locally now $4.56 a gallon. That's 35 cents more than this price was a week ago. Average cost of a gallon of regular fuel in the Buckeye State now at $4.48. If you have any intentions of swimming in Lake Erie, despite the chill in the air right now, the National Weather Service is asking you not to do so. The Weather Service issuing beach hazards for the entire Lake Erie shoreline due to a high risk of rip currents and asking everybody to stay out of the water. Winds are expected to be as strong as 25 knots. Waves could be as high as 7 feet, so boaters are also being put on notice. Well, the chill of the autumn air is upon us, and ironically, today marks the autumnal equinox, the start of the fall season. 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
19: Fall is finally here with the soon-to-be changing colors of the leaves and cooler weather. The fall equinox makes things official, marking the exact moment when the center of the sun crosses the plane of our planet's equator, according to NASA. There are two equinoxes in a year. The first happens in March, marking the first official day of the spring season, and the second in September. During the equinox, night and day are, quote, nearly equal, unlike the summer solstice, which marks the longest day of the year, or the winter solstice, which marks the longest night of the year. Tanya J. Powers, Fox News.
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20: I'm in the room. 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
16: Taylor Swift is set to be honored at the 2026 MTV VMAs with the inaugural Artist Director Award. CBS and MTV making the announcement Monday. 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That ceremony takes place September 27th in Los Angeles. 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I'm Carmen Angelo.
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13: Speaking of money, Bloomberg Money Update with Gina Cervetti, brought to you by Union Home Mortgage. Gina?
1: Wendy's has it terminated the rights of one of its biggest U.S. franchisees to continue operating its 314 locations. Wendy's says Meritage Hospitality Group owes roughly $147 million in unpaid royalties and fees. The burger chain says it flagged the franchisee a day before Meritage Hospitality filed for Chapter 11 bankruptcy last week and says the termination cannot be paused by the bankruptcy filing. MHG disputes the termination notice. If you visit a McDonald's, you might notice ads from other brands on the digital menu boards. Selling ads could create a new revenue stream for McDonald's, which faces rising costs and weaker U.S. traffic. Bloomberg has learned that Kroger has stopped selling Red Bull and Boar's Head products at many of its stores because the grocery chain is not accepting their price hikes. Stocks jumped higher to start the week. Meta Platform surged with excitement over its new Muse AI tool. Get the latest business news from Bloomberg at 08 and 38 throughout the morning. I'm Gina Cervetti on WTAM 1100.
13: 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By the way, filling up this morning, 448 at the pump. I was at a Sheetz yesterday. Afternoon, Pat. Yes. I mean, it just felt chilly. It's kind of raining.
4: Oh, yeah. Yeah.
13: And I'm standing there, and I'm waiting, and it clicked at 82. And I just went to 85 just to kind of round it up a little bit. Yeah, exactly. Oh, 80. And the guy next to me was filling up an SUV, and we started about the same time, and I left. He was still filling up. I don't know where he stopped at, but 448 at the pump. Traffic updaters, Pat.
4: Yeah. Well, thanks, Bill. 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Things are nice and light downtown on the Inner Belt so far. Watch out for a broken down in the left berm, though, 90 East before Ontario. On the east side, an accident from overnight still has the 271 North Express lanes blocked off from 422 up to Cedar. And there's a slowdown in Portage County with an accident this morning on the Turnpike. This is eastbound after Route 44. This report is brought to you by Google Pixel.
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13: Your WTAMT time forecast brought to you by the beautiful Grand Resort in Warren. Wonderful place to play and stay sometime this fall. Here's Cleveland 3 News meteorologist Matt Wentz.
12: Good Tuesday morning to you, Bill. We're stuck in the clouds once again today. Slow moving area of low pressure just kind of sitting around. So we'll have some occasional drizzle and light rain in spots. Temperatures today cool in the low 60s.
13: Yeah, 50s all around this morning. I got 54 right now, Brunswick, and 57 at your severe weather station. News Radio WTAM 1100. Guardians in Boston tonight taking on the Red Sox. Where are we at in the division and all? Browns getting ready for Carolina. on Sunday. Mike Snyder Sports for you here coming up.
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13: First, are you upset about this press thing with the president? Is it a big controversy with the First Amendment? Or just some, you know, meat for the talking heads in the afternoons on some of these shows? President Obama blocked Fox for a while, but he never pulled their credential.
3: But our country has to have honest news. You know, you don't have a country unless you have, as I say, borders, good voting, straightening them out. The borders are unbelievable. And you know what you need? You need a free press. You need a fair press and an honest press. And CNN, and you know it, and everybody knows it. You're intelligent. I've known you a long time. You know how fake their reporting is.
13: CNN, Politico, MS Now suing President Trump, the administration, over the ban their credentials pulled over the weekend. Let's go to the White House this morning, bring in White House correspondent John Decker. Okay, John, we're kind of following it, or we're really following this. I'm not sure if it's a big deal or not. Is it an attack on freedom of the press? Walk us through here what's happened in the last few days.
6: Well, the president announced this on Friday, and then he followed through with it. And so if you are a journalist who covers the White House for CNN, for MS Now, or Politico, you've had your White House badge revoked, and you are not allowed on the White House complex. All of this, the president says, because he doesn't like the way that those news organizations report the news about him, about the administration. This is called viewpoint discrimination, and it is illegal. All three news organizations say they will now sue the Trump administration over their White House access.
13: Didn't I see the group of journalists at the White House as a group also upset about this as far as a statement?
6: Yeah, so the White House Correspondents Association, I used to be an elected board member of the WHCA. They put out a statement. A number of other journalist-related groups have also put out statements chastising the administration over this action. You know, this is something that the administration and the president in particular has decided to do. I think really when you think about it, it's probably in an effort to drum up energy, drum up support among the president's base ahead of the midterm elections. I can't think of any other reason. In fact, the president said it's a cumulative reason, not citing one particular story by any of those news organizations.
13: Get you out here on this. I don't know if a president's been more open with the press. I mean, this was pointed out, I think Governor Huckabee, you know, used to work for him, talking about this in the Oval Office the other day. Hey, he's always talking to the press. I mean, once in a while there's a formal setting, but it seems like he's just always available, which I think is a good thing.
6: Well, I do too. You know, if the president doesn't like those news outlets, don't deny them the ability to report and do their jobs from the White House. If he really feels it's necessary, don't take their questions.
13: Agreed.
6: He has that right.
13: Agreed.
6: And there's no right to ask a question of the president. But you're now denying those news organizations an opportunity to fairly, from their perspective, cover the White House and report what's happening every day at 1600 Pennsylvania Avenue.
13: That freedom of the press thing. All right, good reporting and good breakdown from White House correspondent John Decker. John, thank you.
6: Thank you.
13: Catch John every day on the White House Briefing Room podcast up on the iHeartRadio app. Does a great job breaking down all the news today. President Trump, of course, at the UN, speaking later this morning. We'll have more about that throughout the morning on News Radio, WTAM 1100. We had ground holds yesterday on airlines in New York and New Jersey because a line was cut. It looks like everything's okay this morning. Aviation expert Jay Ratliff in about 5. Talk a little flying if you're heading to Cleveland-Hopkins. We'll see what your day's like in the air, too. Cleveland's Morning News with Wells and Snyder. Mike Snyder's alongside with sports. Our guards are in Boston tonight.
15: Yeah, let's hope they got there because they were traveling yesterday to go to Boston. They are in Boston in control of their own destiny, Bill. The Guardians begin the final week of the season, first of a three-game series with the Red Sox, who are playoff bound. Guardians lead Chicago by one game in the division. If Cleveland wins out, the Sox can't pass them. But a tie, and we know the White Sox have the tiebreaker. So, with a week to go, what is the message Stephen Vogt has given to his players? Here's what he said.
23: One day at a time. The same message we've had all year. We can only control today. Let's go 1-0 every day, and let's worry about tomorrow because, you know, here we are, 1 week to go, 6 games to go. We're right in it, and we have a great opportunity in front of us, but we can only control what we do today and keep having fun.
15: Parker Messick will get the start tonight. It's a 6:45 game time. Of course, you can hear it right here and free on the iHeartRadio app. Now, the Red Sox, even though they've clinched, we're going to see really some of their top pitching, including Sonny Gray tomorrow, who's won 17 games. So it's not like the Red Sox are just going to roll over. While the Guardians are dealing with Boston, the White Sox begin a three-game series with the Royals. And then the Guardians will actually finish up at KC this weekend, while Chicago gets the Rockies for the final three. So the Guardians really need to keep on winning. Browns feeling good after getting their first win. Of course, it's always about the quarterback here. Deshaun Watson's play last week has garnered him the starting job for now. Todd Monken was asked yesterday if he's looking forward to the week where he's not asked, well, who will be this week's starter?
2: Do I love dealing with it every week? Of course not. You guys keep asking, which is a lot of fun. But the reality is, of course. And, I'm happy for Deshaun, the way he's played, and I expected improvement, and I expect continued improvement. I mean, there's a lot of football left in him. He just hasn't played in a while.
15: Well, I think he certainly starts Sunday, and he will start the following week, unless there's an injury there when they take on the Steelers. You just wonder, though, how this is going to play out. A lot of interest this week in the Browns and Panthers, especially how will the fans react with Watson leading the team on the field. 1 o'clock kickoff Sunday. Browns now a 2.5-point underdog. They opened as a 3-point underdog. Monday Night Football saw the Rams take care of business over the Giants 28-6, but a big part of that game, the Giants starting quarterback Jackson Dart injured in the very first series of the game with a sprained MCL, and Jameis Winston couldn't get the job done against the Rams last night. 28-6, the final. L.A. wins that one, and Dart now joins Jaden Daniels of Washington, Caleb Williams of the Bears, three very good young quarterbacks injured in week two of the season. College football this week, the Buckeyes are 27.5-point favorites for Saturday's noon kickoff and in Columbus when they take on Illinois. Coming up at 6:45, we're going to hear from Stephen Kwan about this Guardians lineup headed down the stretch. Home of the Guardians and the Cavs, Mike Snyder, WTAM Sports.
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4: Thanks, Bill. From the Elk Canal Traffic Center, from the if a medical mistake caused you injury, call 1-800-ELK-OHIO. Things are looking good downtown on the Inner Belt right now. Still up to speed coming up 71 and 77 North. There's still a problem on the east side, though, with an overnight accident that blocks the 271 North Express lanes in between 422 and Cedar. You can still use the local lanes. And then there's a slowdown in Portage County with a crash on the Turnpike. This is eastbound just past Route 44. 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
13: Your weather, Cleveland 3 News forecast from meteorologist Matt Wintz. Fall officially arrives at 8:05 tonight. We'll have a cloudy day, occasional drizzle, light rain, about like yesterday, getting into the low 60s. With fall beginning tonight, occasional showers and 50s. Your Wednesday, clouds, scattered showers, low to mid 60s tomorrow. Temps this morning, 54 right now, Elyria, and 57 at your Severe Weather Station. 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Talk a little flying with Jay Radliff here. First, AV with Aviation Report. Carmen Angelo first working on the 6:30 news. They're following up on the one of the shootings in North Olmsted, right?
16: Yeah, North Olmsted man, a husband and father. He's going to need $5 million, Bill, to get out of jail for the alleged murders of his own wife and 18-year-old son. President Trump addresses the U.N. General Assembly today in New York City. The Iran conflict expected to be among his key topics, and airports across the country scrambling to recover after a major outage hit the Northeast.
13: Flying Stories of the Morning, bringing aviation expert Jay Ratliff on a couple things, and we'll check your day out in the air. Morning, Jay.
10: Pleasant, good morning.
13: A lot of talk about AI everywhere, I guess in the control tower, too. Tell me about the smart AI-based flight management system.
10: Yeah, it's the FAA is rolling out what they call the SMART program. They're spending $875 million on an AI program that is designed to be looking at the flight schedules, the flight flow, as far as the airlines that are in the air, weather patterns, and the idea is for it to suggest alternatives to some of the flight management systems to help reduce delays. Now, the FAA was not real transparent as they were trying to roll this out, and it was really freaking out a lot of airline executives saying, the FAA says, look, we're going to try this, I think, for 90 days in the Northeast at the Washington, D.C. airports. They're going to work out the bugs, prove to the airlines it can work, and is beneficial. And then, in essence, over the course of the next year and a half, pull it out across the country. And the idea is the technology is there. If we can use it to help save airlines money on fuel by giving them more direct routes and something that AI would be able to assist with, hey, let's try it. The problem is we don't know which way it's going to go. It's a big unknown, and it's certainly a concern line because right now, anything that they can do to assist and ease some of that pain.
13: Yeah, it sounds like we're going 0 to 60. I mean, you've got, you know, some control towers, they write down notes and hand another controller to using AI. So we'll see. Yeah.
10: Yeah, that's exactly eventually we'll get there. And normally the airlines are kind of a curve on things. And look, if they can capitalize on some of these AI enhancements to make things better, let's try it.
13: All right. We had a cargo flight line up at JFK on the wrong runway recently.
10: Yeah, ABX. They were bringing a flight in from Cincinnati. It's a cargo airline. They're bringing the 767 into JFK. JFK's got four runways, and they're lining up to come in and land. And it turns out they were at the wrong runway. Instead of 38 left, they were 38 right, or one way. I can't remember which of the two it was. Mm-hmm. But they're lined up on a runway that has aircraft taking off, aircraft landing, and they're lined up on the wrong one. Now, we talk about technology. In the cockpit, you've got a ton of it. So the idea of lining up on the wrong runway coming into an international airport is really, really hard to do. Actually, an air traffic controller caught the mistake, had them go around, kind of diverted some of the airplanes at the same. It's like lining up for I-75 when you should be on 71 or, you know, some crazy
13: right.
10: thing like that.
13: Right.
10: Yes, they're parallel runways, but the idea in this day and age, with all the tools that we have available, a flight crew would miss the wrong one.
13: Yeah.
10: I'm just glad it was caught because they were at 600 feet in landing.
13: Wow.
10: At the time the FAA waved them off, and it could have been a very catastrophic situation had that the flight been allowed to continue.
13: Aviation expert Jay Ratliff of Flying Stories of the Morning. More on him at day trading. Check out jratliff.com. Thanks much. Have a good day.
10: You too, my friend.
13: TSA says under 15 gets you through. The map looks pretty good. Yesterday, of course, a lot of the ground holds, but it looks like New York's caught up this morning, at least as we speak on the screen. Getting out of town, take us with you on the iHeartRadio app. Catch Guardians baseball. They're in Boston tonight. First pitch, 6:45.
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13: 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Cleveland's Morning News with Wills and Snyder. This is Bill Wills. Trending this morning, President Trump addresses the world at the UN today. North Olmsted man needs $5 million to get out of jail. He was charged with the murders of his wife and teenage son. And flying today, airports East Coast looked pretty good this morning, but boy, yesterday a lot of holds because of some problems with some cutting of transmission wires. We'll follow up on those stories with Carmen Angelo here coming up on News Radio WTAM 1100. First, your drive this morning. Traffic, here's Pat Bowman.
4: Thanks, Bill. From the Elk and Elk Traffic Center, if a medical mistake caused you injury, call 1-800-ELK-OHIO. Downtown still moving pretty well on the Interbelt Bridge, just seeing some building volume on 90 East in between East 9th and Carnegie. Watch out for a broken down vehicle in the left berm before Ontario. On the east side of town, there's still a problem from an overnight accident. The 271 North Express lanes are blocked in between 422 and Cedar, and there's still an accident clearing up in Portage County on the turnpike eastbound after Route 44. Next traffic update in 9 minutes at 640. Pat Butler, WTAM traffic on 1100 AM and 106.9 FM.
0: Cloudy skies with patchy drizzle and light rain as we go throughout our Tuesday. Another one of those kind of gloomy days today. Temperatures today up into the low 60s for highs.
13: 53 Willoughby, 57 at the Universal Windows Direct Weather Center. That's Cleveland 3 News meteorologist Matt Wentz. 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Guardians in Boston tonight taking on the Red Sox. Got a series that starts first pitch 6:45 for game one tonight. And the Browns and Watson getting ready for Sunday against Carolina. Mike Snyder's got more in sports for you at 6:45. And we'll catch up with Terry Pluto, Cleveland Plain Theater, Cleveland.com. At about 6:50. All right, news now. Carmen Angelo.
16: Hey, good morning to you, Bill. Bond set at $5 million for 44-year-old Hamoudi Ahmed Ali Al Nasser. He was arraigned on aggravated murder charges in Rocky River Mini Court for the Saturday afternoon shooting deaths of his 42-year-old wife and 18-year-old son inside the family's home on Evelyn Drive in North Olmsted. Nasser waived his right to a preliminary hearing during his arraignment. His case has been bound over to a Cuyahoga County grand jury. This was the second deadly shooting incident in North Olmsted in less than a week. An 18-year-old is charged with killing his own 22-year-old brother just days before this latest incident. President Trump set to speak at the UN General Assembly in New York City this morning. The president will also be meeting with Gulf leaders whose nations have faced the impact as the war with Iran rages on. ABC's Lionel Moise previews the president's address.
1: Trump is expected to defend the war, even as more voices within his own party call for him to end it.
2: The war with Iran needs to end, and end quickly. When it does, energy costs will plummet.
1: Michigan Republican Senate candidate Mike Rogers now pushing for an embargo on American diesel exports in hopes of easing prices. And Iowa Republican Senate candidate Ashley Hinson, who previously voted in favor of the war, is now calling for an immediate end to it.
16: Ahead of his speech to the UN, President Trump met with New York City Mayor Zoran Mamdani Monday at Gracie Mansion. Among the issues they talked about, making housing more affordable in the Big Apple. Mamdani said he appreciates President Trump's efforts to make that happen.
3: 12,000 homes, 30,000 jobs, the prospect of an entire new neighborhood in a city where housing is the number one cost. And I appreciate the president.
16: Republican Colorado Congresswoman Lauren Boebert is denying allegations she had sexual relationships with three congressional staffers. Boebert called the accusations false and politically motivated, while one of the former staffers named in the complaint has also denied the allegations.
5: You all ran a smear and called it news. Some sloppy, desperate, obsessive hack stamps under oath on a fake filing so you'll write penalty of perjury in the headline. Yeah, that's the whole freaking trick. It's a scam, and you fell for it.
16: A complaint filed against Boebert accuses the Republican of having inappropriate relationships with two female staffers and one male staffer. It also claims Boebert paid one of those staffers $200,000 to not file a complaint. The Trump administration has started construction of a border wall that cuts through the Big Bend region despite bipartisan pushback against the project. More now on that story from our Mark Mayfield.
6: Residents are speaking up.
7: The Big Bend sector is 26% of the southern border, but we make up 1.3% of apprehension.
6: And Claire Beasley lives near where the fencing is being erected, and she says there's a lack of transparency from the federal government. This project is not in Big Bend National Park, and Homeland Security said in a statement that construction there is not planned at this time. I'm Mark Mayfield.
16: Two firefighting crew members are dead after their helicopter crashed while battling the Dome Fire in Yosemite National Park. The victims worked for aerospace company Precision, and investigators are looking into what caused that crash. Airports are scrambling to recover after a major equipment outage yesterday disrupted flights across the Northeast.
12: It all started when a circuit blew at the Regional Air Traffic Control Facility in Philadelphia. Then the backup fiber line was also unavailable.
8: Turns out, it was accidentally cut by a construction crew in New Jersey. The failures left controllers without a way to monitor aircraft or talk to pilots, triggering ground stops from D.C. to Boston.
16: ABC's Karen Hua reporting. For the latest headlines at the top and bottom of the hour, set a preset on the free iHeartRadio app to WTAM 1100. I'm Carmen Angelo.
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20: This is the Bloomberg Money Minute. OpenAI is urging the U.S. to lead an effort with other countries to set standards for cutting-edge artificial intelligence in response to mounting concerns about the potential harms of the technology. On Wednesday, OpenAI CEO Sam Altman plans to address the U.N. Security Council to discuss the technology. Investors are gearing up for the summit between President Trump and Chinese leader Xi Jinping later this week. Officials from the two sides wrapped up their second day of talks yesterday. Stock futures are holding steady while Wall Street waits on that pivotal event. And McDonald's is testing a new way to squeeze more money out of its restaurants, selling ad space on its digital menu boards. The ads appear after customers order as they wait for their food. McDonald's says it serves about 26 million Americans each day, handing brands a massive captive audience to sell to. The fast food giant has been looking for new revenue streams as it faces weaker store traffic. Courtney Donahoe, Bloomberg Radio.
13: On your money with Bloomberg throughout the morning. Speaking of money, filling up 4:48 average at the pump this morning. 6:40 the time now. Cleveland's morning news with Wills and Snyder. This is Bill Wills. Just get in the car. Let's check the drive. Traffic, you're Spent Bowman.
4: 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Things are getting a little bit busier downtown. 90 East is heavy from Ontario up to Carnegie. 71 North is slowing down at West 14th. 77 North is heavy between Fleet and Pershing with some work. On the east side of town, an overnight accident still has the 271 North Express lanes blocked off from 422 up to Cedar. And there's an accident clearing up in Portage County on the Turnpike eastbound after Route 44. 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
13: Have you heard this little 9-year-old that did the entry for the Metallica concert?
4: I did. Yeah, okay. I heard that one.
13: Yeah, we're going to play it
4: with the mom.
13: Yeah. Well, if you haven't heard it, it's one of the entries for the tickets for Metallica. All right, first weather, Cleveland 3 News forecast. Meteorologist Matt Wentz on your day. Fall officially here tonight.
0: Good Tuesday morning to you, Bill. We're stuck in the clouds once again today. Slow-moving area of low pressure just kind of sitting around. So we'll have some occasional drizzle and light rain in spots. Temperatures today cool in the low 60s.
13: 54 North Royalton, 57 right now at your severe weather station. Yeah, big announcement with Metallica 2027 coming. The M72 World Tour with Limp Bizkit Tuesday, June 15th, Huntington Bank Field. 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We started last Friday.

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6: Coming up in five, we'll catch up with one of the best, Terry Pluto, Cleveland Plain Dealer, Cleveland.com. His takes on our teams and tell you where he's going to be, too, tomorrow night. Speaking of our teams, Tom Hamilton.
7: Yeah, you know what? You'd be lying if you said it's just another game. Yeah. It's not.
6: Yeah.
7: I mean, you get to this point of the season, and this is what you hope for, guys, when you go to spring training. And I think that's why we've been so fortunate here in Cleveland. I mean, since Tito in 2013 came and they got to the playoffs that year, and now 3 years with Voter. I mean, we are now talking about 14 consecutive seasons with games that mean something, you know, going into the final week of the year. Doesn't mean you always get in, but it means that for 6 months, man, you've had baseball that is important. And, you know, I sure like where this ball club is sitting right now, but, you know, talk to me Wednesday and I might be saying, oh, well, we're done. You know, that's the way this crazy season's gone, hasn't it?
6: And Mike Snyder, that journey tonight takes us to Boston.
8: Yeah, and certainly the goal is the division. They're looking good for the wild card, but they've really got a shot at a great path to the postseason by winning the Central Division. They start a three-game series in Boston against the playoff-bound Red Sox. Guardians seeking another Central Division title. They lead the White Sox by a game with six to go. Stephen Kwan, who after an awful first 2 months of the year, has really put together perhaps his best overall season. He's now hitting .280 over his last 13 games. He's been on base at each one of them, hitting .379 in that stretch. And he likes the overall look of the lineup right now.
9: A lot of different looks, I feel like, for an opposing pitcher. I feel like, we cover lefties, cover righties, work counts. Just definitely a little bit of a different feel for it. And I think teams that we played early in the year, when they see us now, it's kind of have to be a different game plan instead of just rolling out what they did before.
8: Hey, he makes a great point. And really, when you look at the lineup now, what I see is a different team. They've got some power now. We're seeing it throughout the lineup. Now, we know Jose's had a down year. He's got a dozen. But you look at Adele. Of course, he's been the big thumper that they acquired. Nathaniel, he's got 22 overall. Lowe with 17. Then you've got Bazzana, DeLauder, each with 15 home runs. Don't forget about Rocchio with 13. And actually, Angel Martinez with 17. He actually is the team leader. So they've got some balance in the lineup. I think that's what Kwan is talking about. That lineup, though, is going to get tested this week in Boston, facing the three top Red Sox pitchers, including 17-game winner Sonny Gray tomorrow. Can the Guardians get enough runs to win this series? Guardians will send 12-game winner Parker Messick to the mound tonight. 6:45 game time here at Right Here and Free on the iHeartRadio app. While the Guardians deal with Boston, the White Sox will take on Kansas City. While the Browns basking in the glow of their first win, but Todd Monken was asked yesterday, hey, what about the run game?
10: And we got to scheme it better. We got to coach it better. We got to call it better. And we certainly can block it better. We had a few other opportunities out there that we left on the field, but it's not good enough.
8: Watson was actually the leading rusher with 23 yards. Quinshon Judkins, 12 carries for just 21 yards. So that's something they need to address. 1 o'clock kickoff Sunday when the Panthers come to town. Right now the Browns are 2.5-point underdogs. In Monday Night Football, Rams were 28-6 winners over the Giants, who lost their starting quarterback Jackson Dart in the very first series of the game with a sprained MCL. And Ohio State could get a little resistance this week. They host Illinois, a noon kickoff Saturday. Buckeyes only favored by 27.5 this week. Of course, last week it was 52.5. Home of the Guardians and Cavs. Mike Snyder, WTAM Sports.
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3: This on the app this morning. Thanks for being there. However you're listening, wherever you're at, we appreciate it. Making this part of your morning routine. 6:50 the time. Cleveland's Morning News with Wills and Snyder. This is Bill Wills. Part of Pat Butler's Tuesday routine is a taco.
4: Yes.
3: At Taco Bell on Instagram. Something he does big. I mean, come on. Let's support him. Follow Pat on Instagram, and he posts pictures of his taco today. So
4: they're just you know, they just make good photographs.
3: They do. It's very Instagram.
4: All the colors
3: worthy.
4: And everything. It's just, you know,
3: Instagram worthy.
4: Puts a smile on your face.
3: All right, let's move on. I plug your Instagram. Let's get some traffic here.
4: Thank
3: for the
4: you,
3: people. Traffic update. Here's Pat.
4: 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Things are getting busier downtown right now. 90 East is heavy across the Innerbelt Bridge. 71 North is slow at the Metro Health Curve. Getting busy on 480 westbound between 77 and the Jennings North Ramp with some road work. On the east side, there is a tie-up. An overnight accident has the 271 North Express lanes blocked off from 422 up to Cedar, and there is now a left lane accident in the local lanes on 271 North just past Chagrin. That's backed up at 422. This report is brought to you by Google Pixel.
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3: Fall officially arrives 8:05 tonight. Cleveland 3 News meteorologist Matt Wendt says cloudy day, drizzle, light rain, about like yesterday, getting to the low 60s. I got 53 right now, Medina, 57 at your severe weather station. News Radio, WTAM, 1100. Carmen Angelo working on the 7 o'clock news. What you got coming up?
6: Good morning to you, Bill. An alleged not-so-doting dad and husband sees bond set at $5 million for the weekend murders of his wife and teen son. Many Lutheran hospital employees, Bill, intend to hit the picket lines if a new contract with the Cleveland Clinic is not reached by noon tomorrow. And President Trump front and center this morning at the UN General Assembly in the Big Apple.
3: 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Big national news, world news. Actually, President Trump, the UN meeting in the next couple of days. He's on stage later today for a speech. We'll talk about that with Fox's Tanya Powers when she joins us coming up at 7:20.
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3: With our buddy Terry Pluto, Cleveland Plain Dealer, Cleveland.com. Follow him on X at Terry Pluto. As we catch up with Terry here, you can also meet and talk to him tomorrow night, 6:30, Barnes & Noble. Woodmere location there on Chagrin Boulevard. Copies of his books and answering your questions about our teams as he talks with us each morning. Each week, I should say. Morning, Terry.
8: Hey, Mr. Wells. I believe that is the 30th that I am going to be at Woodmere.
3: My bad. You are correct. A week from Wednesday. Sorry about that. Week from
8: there
3: Wednesday,
8: we
3: September 30th. You know your schedule better than I do. Barnes & Noble,
8: well,
3: Woodmere.
8: That's good.
3: We're giving you an extra week to get ready for Terry.
6: There you go.
3: Wednesday,
8: that's
3: September 30th.
8: Either that or I'm sitting there for a minute going, I don't know. If, you get older, you're like kind of lose confidence.
3: Roberta, where am I at tomorrow night? Tell me what's going on. Let's start with who's playing tonight, and maybe by next Wednesday, we'll know where they're going to play next Wednesday as far as any postseason.
8: Mm-hmm.
3: The Guardians, you wrote a great piece over the weekend. We talk about this being a journey. What a journey it is, and here it is. September, and I can't wait for tonight against Boston, Terry. It's the way it should be.
8: Exactly, and you see all of a sudden when it looked like kind of hopeless that this was going to be a write-off season for Jose, his last four games, he's got two hits in each of them. He started in the doubles. He had a homer. It's like whatever he's got left in the tank is going to come out, and the Cade Smith phenomenon. If you remember, like a year ago at this time, it's like, well, they had lost Class A, and can Cade Smith hold up, all this stuff. And I would venture to say Cade Smith may even be better than Class A at his prime. And that's been a big thing.
6: Really has. I mean, his last, 10 games has just been absolutely off the hook good. I mean, he's just been phenomenal, really, in those limiting his pitch count, even getting the job done for them. Terry, they go into this week, it's always, can they score enough runs? They're going to, even though Boston's clinched, they're going to face good pitching every night. I'm encouraged, as you mentioned, Jose coming around now. And, you look at the lineup, I played a clip with Kwan that the lineup's got some different looks to it. And really, they've got 7 guys now in double-digit home runs, so they've got more power, I think, than we've seen in recent years.
8: Yeah, it really did. I think they're averaging one more run a game than they were before when they made the trade that brought in Adele and Lowe, Nathaniel Lowe. That's really helped a ton. It's just, as you mentioned, 2 extra bats in the lineup. And, Kwan started hitting. I think he's hitting, 360 since the All-Star break. And so you have your veteran guys, I think, that gives them some confidence, too, when they're behind. The bullpen's been really good. And then you've got Messick and Gavin Williams, just 2 flat-out aces. And hopefully, Bobby's had a couple bad starts. Hopefully, he'll come around with that. But, look, this is their time of year. September usually belongs to the Guardians. And they do what they have to do to get in the playoffs. And I expect them to do it again.
6: Well, right now they're pretty close to clinching a wild card, but they'd love to win that division. But they've got to win some games, and the White Sox right now they've got the Rockies for their last 3. So the Guardians need to just keep on winning. Let's swing over to the Browns. They get a win Sunday. Terry, your thoughts as they get set to come home with Deshaun Watson at quarterback.
8: I remember when the break came, the Lightning, whatever it was, they were up, out for almost 2 hours.
6: Mm-hmm.
8: Tampa Bay had the ball on the 25-yard line in Cleveland. And you know what you're thinking. They need a touchdown to win. Baker Mayfield comes out of the locker room, puts a Superman cape on or whatever, and they beat Cleveland at the end after the 2-hour break, because that's how it goes in Cleveland. Only it didn't. Baker didn't do it. The Browns defense held up. They won that game. Deshaun played exceptionally well. And, as one person told me, said, seems like for once we got better play out of our quarterback than they got out of their quarterback. And their quarterback used to be our quarterback.
3: Great point. And that was a column. Yeah. You had both columns probably ready to go, right? Waiting for 2 hours like the rest.
8: Because
3: I'm like you.
8: Exactly,
3: I was waiting for 2 hours to be disappointed. I'm sure that was going to happen.
8: Right, because that's how it is in Cleveland. We usually don't remember when things go right. I mean, that's an interesting psychological discussion, too, for another time. But there aren't too many things. Well, I remember that game when Bernie came back to beat the Jets and whatever, you know, the playoff game.
9: We don't talk about that as much as we have. We remember. I'm not going to start mentioning names.
8: We got fumbles and drives.
9: Yes, fumbles and drives. Yes, I know.
3: Terry Pluto, Cleveland Plain Dealer, Cleveland.com. Wednesday, September 30th at Barnes & Noble Woodmere, 6:30 that night. Now you know. All right, Terry, thanks. Have a great day.
8: Thanks, guys.
3: See you, buddy. Minutes of 7.
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3: It is 7 o'clock. Thanks for being there. Cleveland's Morning News with Wills and Stein. This is Bill Wills, President Trump on the national stage, UN General Assembly in the Big Apple later this morning. We'll talk more about that with Fox's Tanya Powers in about 20 minutes. Around here, a lot of Lutheran hospital employees intend to hit the picket lines if they can't get a new contract in the clinic. Couple stories with Carmen Angelo coming up for you on Cleveland's Morning News with Wills and Snyder. This is Bill Wills. 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
4: Thanks, Bill. 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Getting busy downtown, 90 East is heavy across the Interbelt Bridge, 77 North is slow after East 30th. There's a tie-up on the east side. An overnight accident still has the 271 North Express lanes closed from 422 up to Cedar. Now there's a left-lane accident on 271 North in the local lanes just past Chagrin. And there's still an accident being cleared up in Portage County, a little heavy on the turnpike eastbound after Route 44. Next traffic update in 9 minutes at 710. Pat Butler, WTAM Traffic on 1100 AM and 106.9 FM.
10: Cloudy skies with patchy drizzle and light rain as we go throughout our Tuesday. Another one of those kind of gloomy days today. Temperatures today up into the low 60s for highs.
3: Yeah, sounds like yesterday and starting like yesterday, too, this morning. 50s around, 54 Seoul and 57 at your severe weather station. That's Cleveland 3 News. Meteorologist Matt Wentz. 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
11: Bill in control of their own destiny. The Guardians begin the final six games in Boston tonight. And Watson is starting this week. How long will he keep the job? 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
3: 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All the news now. Carmen Angelo.
6: And good morning to you, Bill. Bond has been set at $5 million for a North Olmsted man accused of a double murder last weekend.
12: 44-year-old Hamodi Ahmed Ali Al Nasser is facing two counts of aggravated murder. He was arraigned Monday for the Saturday afternoon shooting deaths of his 42-year-old wife and 18-year-old son inside the family's home on Evelyn Drive in North Olmsted. Nasser waived his right to a preliminary hearing during his arraignment in Rocky River Municipal Court on Monday. His case has been bound over to a Cuyahoga County grand jury. This was the second deadly shooting incident in North Olmsted in less than a week. An 18-year-old is charged with killing his 22-year-old brother just days before this incident. I'm Andy Betts.
6: Members of SEIU Local 1199 going to hold a final countdown march today outside Cleveland Clinic's Lutheran Hospital as employees plan to strike tomorrow at noon if they don't reach a new contract with the healthcare institution. The union and Cleveland Clinic brass have been working on a new deal since February, with wages being among the major bones of contention. 1199 spokeswoman Vanessa D'Alessandro telling 3 News they shouldn't have to surrender certain things to get a deal they're satisfied with.
13: Our members are saying we shouldn't have to work short and put ourselves at risk. And we shouldn't have to trade away our rights and protections just to get a fair contract.
6: D'Alessandro says another key sticking point, the cost of health care. President Trump going to address world leaders today at the United Nations General Assembly in New York City. Trump, who's scheduled to speak just before 10 a.m., will also be meeting with Gulf leaders whose nations have faced the impact as the war with Iran continues. ABC's Lionel Moise picks up the story.
14: Michigan Republican Senate candidate Mike Rogers now pushing for an embargo on American diesel exports in hopes of easing prices. And Iowa Republican Senate candidate Ashley Hinson, who previously voted in favor of the war, is now calling for an immediate end to it, saying we need to use every option at our disposal to provide some relief from high prices.
6: President Trump also set to meet with Venezuela's interim leader, Delcy Rodriguez, and Ukrainian President Vladimir Zelensky. Attorneys for Lindsey Clancy want a limited inquiry into the singular holdout juror. Attorney Kevin Reddington wants the court to examine the juror's questionnaire, legal history, and alleged cell phone use during deliberations. The jury deadlocked 11-1 before a mistrial was declared September 4th. Reddington says the inquiry should determine whether the juror was truthful during jury selection and followed court rules. A judge could consider the request during a September 29th hearing. Northeast Airport's scrambling to catch up after an hours-long ground stoppage Monday afternoon from Philly to New York City.
15: Officials, including Transportation Secretary Sean Duffy, initially said that an Amtrak construction crew cut a fiber optic line while doing work in Newark, New Jersey, causing a communications equipment failure. Philadelphia, Newark Liberty, Teterboro, LaGuardia, and JFK were left with hundreds of flights delayed and canceled before planes were allowed to take off and land again at the airports. Amtrak later disputed Duffy's description of the disruption, saying the cut fiber did not involve one of its crews. I'm Mark Mayfield.
6: Meteorologists say Hurricane Polo is intensifying rapidly. It's now grown into a Category 4 storm, fueling an enhanced flood threat across the U.S. Southeast. The National Hurricane Center says the system is currently located about 330 miles south-southeast of Manzanillo, Mexico. It's packing winds up to 130 miles an hour. Polo won't make landfall near the U.S., but is expected to bring threats of heavy flooding to New Mexico starting today. Paramount Skydance in dozens of states are settling a lawsuit that aimed to block its $110 billion merger with Warner Brothers Discovery.
16: California Attorney General Rob Bonta says Paramount made several concessions in the deal.
17: Paramount is required to move production back to the United States by spending, as a floor, at least $300 million more each year in domestic production, in jobs and economic activity and productions right here in this country.
16: The settlement removes a major block to closing one of the largest media mergers in history. It will see two of Hollywood's biggest film studios combine, along with two streaming services and two of the largest cable news operations. I'm Tammy Trujillo.
6: Well, how's this for having a day? Meta CEO Mark Zuckerberg saw his estimated net worth climb by $25 billion in a single day Monday. The jump was thanks to an almost 12% surge in Meta platform shares, credited in large part to the rollout of the new Muse AI assistant. Already one of the wealthiest men on the planet, Zuckerberg's fortune sat at just over $253 billion. As of last night. For the latest headlines at the top and bottom of the hour, set a preset on the free iHeartRadio app to WTAM 1100. I'm Carmen Angelo.
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3: Gina Cervetti at Bloomberg in on your money for Claiborne Ford Lincoln, serving Northeast Ohio since 1973, now with that beautiful new Lincoln showroom.
24: Wendy's says it terminated the rights of one of its biggest U.S. franchisees to continue operating its 314 locations. Wendy's says Meritage Hospitality Group owes roughly $147 million in unpaid royalties and fees. The burger chain says it flagged the franchisee a day before Meritage Hospitality filed for Chapter 11 bankruptcy last week and says the termination cannot be paused by the bankruptcy filing. MHG disputes the termination notice. If you visit a McDonald's, you might notice ads from other brands on the digital menu boards. Selling ads could create a new revenue stream for McDonald's, which faces rising costs and weaker U.S. traffic. Bloomberg has learned that Kroger has stopped selling Red Bull and Boar's Head products at many of its stores because the grocery chain is not accepting their price hikes. Stocks jumped higher to start the week. Meta Platform surged with excitement over its new Muse AI tool. Get the latest business news from Bloomberg at 08 and 38 throughout the morning. I'm Gina Cervetti on WTAM 1100.
3: 448 average at the pump this morning, by the way. Traffic weather for you here at 710. We start with Pat Fulner.
4: Thanks, Bill. 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Slow down on the east side right now. An overnight accident has the 271 North Express lanes blocked from 422 up to Cedar, and there is a left lane accident in the local lanes on 271 North just past Chagrin. That whole stretch is stop and go. Downtown, 90 East is slow across the Interbelt Bridge. 71 North jams up at the Metro Health Curve. 77 North is slow at East 30th. Getting busy on the west side in the construction zone on 90 East in between Detroit and McKinley. And in Portage County, there is an accident slowing things down a little bit on the turnpike eastbound after Route 44. 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
10: Hi, Bill. More drizzle and light rain scattered around on radar here as we go throughout our Tuesday. Otherwise cloudy, breezy, and cool. Temperatures today in the lower 60s.
3: Temps this morning got 50s around, 54 right now in North Royalton, and 57 at your severe weather station. 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Sports, Mike Snyder and a couple. 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
3: First, check out the Facebook page. Scooter Reese, producer extraordinaire, with more on this kerfuffle between Trump and the media and the pool that was pulled and the lawsuit, CNN, Newsmax. He loves Newsmax. I hear the commercial, though.
11: Oh,
3: right?
11: Yes. You've heard that commercial, yes.
3: Loves
11: he loves Newsmax. And yesterday, they seemed to be the only one that was covering it. And listen how it was for the Hilo pad.
12: There's no microphone because the pool cameras aren't there. So obviously, the ramifications are right here. Can't hear what the president's saying.
13: It's interesting because they said they were going to boycott me. But they never boycott me, so I wasn't very worried about that. Look at all that press.
3: All the press, they love me. Back and forth. You know,
11: that was after Mondani.
3: No president has ever loved the press. They all at times say they're not treated right. You know, Obama, Clinton, Bush, everybody. President Obama at one point pulled Fox. They never pulled the credential, but he had blocked Fox for a while. But no one's ever gone to this level as far as pulling a credential. And now it's going to be in the courts, and we'll see how it all plays. I think it'll eventually everybody will settle down. And
11: he seems to be the one out of all the past presidents that he goes, I think, the three steps further. He's the only one I've never.
3: But can you think of a president who is more accessible when it comes to the media?
11: He is.
14: Oh, he's been that. There's
3: every
14: no question.
3: Every day
14: about
3: they're
14: that.
3: In the Oval Office talking with him, it seems like. You know, where Biden or some of these others, you know, you got to wait 2 months before they have a press conference.
11: Oh, anyway. Actually, he loves the press. Yeah.
3: By the way, if you want more of Trump, the White House today is launching Trump TV, 24/7 streaming channel on YouTube. Will be updated in real time. You don't think they knew about this when they got a little noise over the weekend about the press?
11: Sure.
3: White House says they're going to feature top past moments and announcements of the president. All comes as the White House and the television press pool, of course, going back and forth. So now you're going to have the New York Post says essentially a form of state TV. The channel's already opened up.
11: Boy.
3: Copyright violations with Friends, The Simpsons, Simpsons and Family Guy. So you're going to have Trump TV on YouTube.
11: Well, it just seems that things are done for a reason. They just don't happen just in thin air. Every time he goes to do something, he already had something already planned.
3: You got to watch this. If they break for commercials about Trump crypto or the Trump watches, you got to get your Trump watch. Or the Trump golf course. I mean, you know.
11: Yeah. Hey, gold coin.
3: Ripped on the Biden family a lot. I mean, Trump's pushing the envelope. He and his family when it comes to marketing. So you got Trump TV now on YouTube. You want to check it out. All right. Thank you, Scott.
11: You're welcome.
3: Sports, here's Mike Snyder.
14: Still in control of their own destiny, the Guardians begin the final week of the regular season with the first of a three-game series against the Red Sox in Fenway Park tonight. Guardians lead Chicago by a game in the Central. If the Guardians win out, the Sox can't pass them, but the tiebreaker is in Chicago's favor if the season ends that way. So the Guardians need to keep on winning. They control what they do going forward. Stephen Vogt's message for this week is this.
15: One day at a time. The same message we've had all year. We can only control today. Let's go 1-0 every day. And let's worry about tomorrow because, you know, here we are, 1 week to go, 6 games to go. We're right in it. And we have a great opportunity in front of us, but we can only control what we do today and keep having fun.
14: Tonight, Parker Messick will be on the mound for Cleveland, 6:45 game time. You can hear it right here and free on the iHeartRadio app. The White Sox will be dealing with Kansas City over the next 3 games. Then the Guardians actually finish up in KC while the White Sox get the Rockies for the final 3 games. So, Guardians keep on winning. Browns feeling good after getting their first win. Of course, it's always about the quarterback. Deshaun Watson's play last week has garnered him the starting job for now. Todd Monken was asked yesterday if he is looking forward to the day that he, as the head coach, is not asked every week about who will be this week's starter.
17: Do I love dealing with it every week? Of course not. You guys keep asking, which is a lot of fun. But the reality is, of course. And, you know, I'm happy for Deshaun, the way he's played, and I expect an improvement. And I expect continued improvement. I mean, there's a lot of football left in him. just hasn't played in a while.
14: Well, we'll see how this plays out. Browns host Carolina Sunday at 1, and then the following Thursday, they've got the Steelers in town. So a quick turnaround. So certainly looks like Watson will be the starter for at least the next two games. Monday Night Football saw the Giants lose their starting quarterback Jackson Dart in the very first series of the game, and the Rams just went on and capitalized, pummeled Jameis Winston of the Giants. 28-6 was the final last night. Dart now joins two other young quarterbacks on the injured report. Jaden Daniels, of course, with the elbow dislocation for Washington, and Caleb Williams, the Bears' young quarterback, although they said yesterday his injury was not as bad as they first thought it was, but he's still going to miss some time. College football this week, the Buckeyes get ready for a home game Saturday at noon. They're 27.5-point favorites over Big Ten rival Illinois. Home of the Guardians and the Cavs, Mike Snyder, WTAM Sports.
3: 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All right, 7:20. Fox's Tanya Powers coming up. Preview of the UN today and President Trump's speech. Traffic first. Here's Pat Butler.
4: 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There's a tie-up on the east side of town right now, a left-lane accident, 271 North after Chagrin. That backs up at 422. Some good news in that spot, though. The express lanes are now open. They were closed from an earlier accident, but you can use the express lanes if you're coming off of 480. 271 northbound at Route 8 is heavy coming up from Summit County. Downtown, 90 East is very slow across the Interbelt Bridge. 71 North backs up at the Metro Health Curve. 77 North is slow at East 30th. And 71 North is also heavy in between Bagley and Snow Road right now. This report is brought to you by Audible. 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
3: Not like yesterday. Cloudy skies, drizzle, scattered showers, low 60s. It won't, you know, feel a bit chillier than that, cooler than that. We're in the 50s around this morning. Cleveland 3 News meteorologist Matt Wentz says fall officially arrives at 8:05 tonight. We'll have occasional showers and 50s. And Wednesday, clouds with occasional showers and drizzle again. About like today, low 60s again tomorrow. 53 this morning in Strongsville, 57 right now at your severe weather station. 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Thanks for being there. Carmen Angelo with the stories at 7:30. All right, Cleveland Clinic, some labor issues at Lutheran Hospital?
6: Yeah, and there could be some major changes tomorrow, Bill. The clinic's Lutheran Hospital may see a mass exodus of union employees tomorrow if a new labor contract is not hammered out by noontime. A North Olmsted double murder suspect going to need $5 million to be sprung from jail. And, Bill, President Trump's launching Trump TV, as the White House press pool says it will no longer cover the president.
3: President Trump at the UN today in front of the world for a formal speech, but a lot of the business is done behind the scenes. Let's bring in iHeart's Tanya Powers on this. Hey, first of all, this is the annual UN meeting. All the leaders, except for Putin, pretty much they all come to New York and make speeches, right?
16: Well, yeah, everybody comes here. It is the UN headquarters, so every year around this time, it starts to be gridlock on the eastern side of Manhattan, and everybody's just like, stay away from the eastern part yeah. of Midtown. It's just a mess.
3: Okay, so we're going to see speeches, like the president will be up there on stage, you get 15, 20 minutes, I think Brazil speaks first, they talk for a while, but a lot of the news comes from these meetings that are behind the scenes, right?
16: Yeah, the bilaterals are what we see, and also kind of the pull asides, so to speak, the ones that aren't necessarily on the formal schedule. You have the bilateral meetings, which are the formal ones that are set up ahead of time. You know that they've got these are the things that we're going to discuss, and we're going to have this at this time and this at this time with this leader. There are several of those today with President Trump. He's going to have a bilateral with UK, also one with Japan, one with the Ukrainian President Volodymyr Zelensky. Those are some of the ones that he's got there. He'll also meet with senior officials from the Gulf Cooperation Council nations like Qatar, Kuwait, and Oman, and Saudi Arabia and the UAE. They're going to be talking about, the war in Iran. Obviously, the concern of, the recent Iran-backed rebels, the attacks on Saudi Arabia, that has also made a lot of international news in the last, several days to a few weeks. It is those pull asides where we learn a little bit more that, I think maybe unsurprising or surprising things that we weren't expecting.
3: Get you out of here on the biggie, though. The leader of China also going to spend some time at the White House come Thursday, right?
16: Yeah, that is the we got to get through the UN first, but yeah, you're right. It is a very big big week for President Trump to talk to leaders of all sorts. Yesterday, he spoke with the mayor of New York City. He was at Gracie Mansion, which is the mayor's residence. It's just going to be a week of him, world leader after. Elected official after other world leader.
3: He was very complimentary in Mondavi. He said he wants to see New York succeed. And politically, they're both, pretty far apart. But that was interesting yesterday. It really was.
16: I mean, if you look back at the meeting that they had at the White House, was it last year, I guess? Or maybe earlier this year, maybe? Yeah. It seems like so long ago. He genuinely seems to like Mamdani. I mean, they had a very warm and cordial press avail after that, where he was, he was talking about how much he liked them. I thought it was very telling that a sitting president went to the mayor's residence.
3: Good point.
16: He's got a whole tower.
3: Good
16: like
3: point.
16: People always come to him.
3: Good
16: that
3: point.
16: Is that it is kind yeah. of it got my attention that he was going all the way over to Gracie Mansion to meet with Mamdani, which I don't think I've seen that. Not in my time here at Fox, I haven't. Let me put it that way.
3: Great point. Fox's Tanya Powers in New York. All right, good reporting. Stay out of traffic. Have a great day. Thank you.
16: Thanks.
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3: With us here this morning, 7:45, your chance to win tickets for the Trans-Siberian Orchestra. Your Guardians are in Boston tonight. First pitch, 6:45, Parker Messick on the mound. More with Jim Rosenhaus when he joins us at 8:45. Meta stock really jumped yesterday. This new AI thing they got a little bit later after 9. We'll talk more about that and some tech with Mike Dubusky. And also after 9 this morning, Mark Bowen, a Cleveland Plain Dealer, Cleveland.com. You like beer? 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And what a night raising money for the food bank with the Cleveland Browns. 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
3: Kind of ironic, employees over at Cleveland Clinic Lutheran Hospital upset about health care costs. They might strike tomorrow over it. North Olmsted double murder suspects going to need a $5 million bond to get out. President Trump launching Trump TV. A few of the trending stories of the morning. Carmen Angelo with the news on the way. 7:30, it's Cleveland's Morning News with Wills and Snyder. This is Bill Wills. Good morning. Traffic first. 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
4: 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From the Elk and Elk Traffic Center, if a medical mistake caused you injury, call 1-800-ELK-OHIO. Things are getting busier on your highway drive right now. Downtown, 90 East is heavy across the Interbelt Bridge. 77 North is slowing down in between Harvard and Fleet, and again at 490. Roadwork on the west side jams up 90 East from Clegg over to Warren Road. 71 North is jammed up between Middleburg and Brook Park with roadwork. Then you slow down at West 25th Street approaching downtown. On the east side, there's still a left lane accident slowing down 271 North after Chagrin. That is stop and go back at 422. Next traffic update in 9 minutes at 740. Pat Butler, WTAM traffic on 1100 AM and 106.9 FM.
10: Cloudy skies with patchy drizzle and light rain as we go throughout our Tuesday. Another one of those kind of gloomy days today. Temperatures today up into the low 60s for highs.
3: 54 Mentor. I got 53 right now. It's your severe weather station. That's Cleveland 3 News meteorologist Matt Wins from the Mr. Hero I Crave a Hero Weather Center. 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Guardians are in Boston tonight, taking on the Red Sox. 6:45, first pitch. Mike Snyder's got more in sports coming up for you at 7:45. And tickets, too, for the Trans-Siberian Orchestra to win when they come here in December. All right, news of the morning, bringing Carmen Angelo. First, let's start with some issues employees have over at Lutheran Hospital, huh?
6: Yeah, some labor disharmony, Bill. Union caregivers at Cleveland Clinic's Lutheran Hospital are threatening to walk off the job tomorrow at noon if a new labor deal is not hammered out by them. Vanessa D'Alessandro with SEI Local 1199 telling our news partners at 3 News that approximately 200 union members are fighting for more than just fair wages.
9: This is about more than wages. It's about short staffing and safety. It is very much about fair wages. It's about healthcare costs and protecting rights and protections that caregivers already have.
6: D'Alessandro says the union has filed multiple unfair labor practice charges during the negotiations, which have been ongoing since February. Cleveland Clinic says patient care at Lutheran Hospital will continue uninterrupted. A murder suspect in North Homestead going to need a lot of cash to get out of jail.
11: Bond has been set for a man charged in the fatal shooting of his wife and 18-year-old son Saturday in North Homestead. Hamodi Ahmed Ali Al-Nasser reportedly shot the victims at the family's home on Evelyn Drive and now faces charges including aggravated murder. His bond was set Monday at $5 million. I'm Andy Betts.
6: The city of Menor approving new rules for e-bike riders.
12: First, everyone riding an e-bike, that's all classes 1, 2, and 3, must wear a helmet. Also, no one can ride an e-bike as a passenger unless the bike is specifically designed to operate that way. And finally, operators of e-bikes must provide an audible warning signal when about to pass someone, whether it's a pedestrian or another bike. That can be a horn or a bell or simply shouting a heads up of some sort. One note, the city of Mentor requires that an e-bike motor must be off when riding on a sidewalk. I'm Brian Engel.
6: President Trump and other global leaders getting ready to meet up for the United Nations General Assembly this morning as the president is set to deliver his address. Fox's Alex Hogan from Washington explains the key topics the president will discuss.
13: Conflicts around the world and artificial intelligence. Trump is expected to double down on his pro-AI stance, even amid a growing conversation around the threat AI could pose without regulations. Some Democrats, including Senator Bernie Sanders, are calling for a pause on advanced AI research. As China and the U.S. both race ahead in advancing artificial intelligence, Treasury Secretary Scott Bessin says the U.S. has proposed a direct line of communication with China over AI risk. Sources telling Fox Business Secretary Bessin will present President Trump with an agreement, and those sources saying that President Trump will make a thumbs up or thumbs down decision on the deal this week.
6: Americans don't have a great opinion of the United Nations. A new Gallup poll finds that nearly 3 in 4 Americans were the most critical of the UN's efforts to uphold international peace and security. 70% rated the UN poorly on upholding international law and protecting human rights. About 2 in 3 said the United Nations has done poorly in supporting sustainable development, and over half said that same of its ability to deliver the humanitarian assistance to people affected by war, famine, or natural disasters.
24: Making your way in the world.
6: Americans aren't exactly bellying up to the bar like they used to. More now on that story from our Rory O'Neill.
25: Americans are drinking a little less alcohol than they did during COVID. A new study from the journal Annals of Internal Medicine finds overall drinking has dipped about 1%. More notable declines were measured among millennials and Gen Z. Drinking increased for those Gen Xers 50 to 64 years old. More than twice as many men are drinking less compared to women, but women are more likely to be heavy drinkers. I'm Rory O'Neill.
6: For the latest headlines at the top and bottom of the hour, set a preset on the free iHeartRadio app to WTAM 1100. I'm Carmen Angelo.
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22: This is Bloomberg Money Minute. Paramount Skydance has cleared a major hurdle to its $110 billion acquisition of Warner Brothers Discovery. The company settled lawsuits with 12 states and the Writers Guild, clearing the way for the deal to close. Paramount agreed to keep both major Hollywood studio lots in Los Angeles, invest $1.5 billion in U.S. film and TV production, and release at least 30 movies a year. Checking on your money, markets are in a holding pattern before this week's summit between President Trump and Chinese leader Xi Jinping. S&P futures are little changed this morning. And Google is making a push into the premium laptop market. The company is launching its new Google Books at $899 and up, designed to work seamlessly with Android phones. It will put Gemini AI to work on everything from searching files to understanding what's on your screen. 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Courtney Dunahoe, Bloomberg Radio.
3: Filling up this morning to 448, price to beat at the pump. 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I knew it was going to be a lot because I was like, 70 miles left on the... 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
3: When's it going to stop? 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
29: I have a small car. 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I hit 30, and I'm done.
3: Tuesdays and Fridays, $30. Yeah. Yeah. All right. Traffic, here's Pat.
0: Thank you, Bill. From the Elk and Elk Traffic Center, if a medical mistake caused you injury, call 1-800-ELK-OHIO. Accident on the east side on 271 North after Chagrin just moved out of the way. That is moving up to speed once again. Route 8 North is slow at 271 coming up from Summit County. 77 North slowing down between Rockside and Grant, and then heavy from Harvard up to 490. 90 East is slow on the Interbelt Bridge downtown at this point. 71 North jams up at West 25th Street. 71 North also heavy in between Middleburg and Brook Park with some road work at that 480 West ramp. 90 East is slow with road work in between Westlake and Rocky River. And there's an accident in Portage County on the Turnpike eastbound after Route 44. This report brought to you by Audible. Stuck in traffic? Going nowhere? 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
3: Let's talk weather, bringing Cleveland 3 News meteorologist Matt Wentz. So it looks and feels about like it did yesterday morning at this time, you know?
1: Yeah, pretty much carbon copy today here, Bill. Not as much rain today, though. Yesterday, that rain really blossomed on radar over there in the afternoon, just didn't move. Today, I don't see that happening. A little drizzle and patchy rain in spots, otherwise cloudy, breezy, and in the 60s again. And then one more day of this, Bill, tomorrow. I do see more showers around tomorrow, and then we'll settle into what I think is going to be the best weather stretch of the entire year coming up.

0: every night. And, you know, what Gavin Williams has done all season long, he's a Cy Young candidate. Parker Messick is a Cy Young candidate. This rotation, you know, basically they take the ball every 5 days, and you're not having to scramble to get starters, which then means a bullpen game, which then means your bullpen's on fumes going into the last week of the season. I think that's the one edge right now Cleveland has over Chicago. Their bullpen's in a lot better shape right now because they haven't been used to the extent that the White Sox has been.
1: Well said. I don't want to get ahead of myself. We got Boston for three starting tonight,
2: yeah,
1: though, right?
2: Yeah. But, so, you know, to Tom's point there about the pitching, that's why it's so important if they can win the division, Bill.
1: Yeah.
2: You could set it up with Gavin and Parker.
1: Yeah.
2: And there's a break in there. You could have those guys.
1: Yeah.
2: And that, I actually, after about a four-day break, too.
1: Rest next week.
2: So you could, could. So that's why, yeah, these games this week, they are so important. If you take care of some business, you put yourself in a great spot.
1: Jim Rosenhaus later, 8:45. Mindy, first pitch, 6:45 tonight. So that's how we'll plan our evening, and hopefully yours as well, when it comes to the Guardians and Red Sox. Scooter Reese, producer extraordinaire, alongside first. Before we get with Mike with sports, tickets for the Trans-Siberian Orchestra.
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1: Okay, our lineup different than April. I think Stephen Kwan's talked about that a little bit. How about Boston's season, though?
2: Yeah, I mean, they were awful. They were 14 games out.
1: Yeah.
2: And they flipped the switch.
1: They, the manager, you know, well, changed early in the year,
2: they changed
1: too.
2: The manager, crazy. And they've got some very good pitching.
1: Yeah.
2: And we're going to see it this week,
1: they want to win, too, the next few. Sports, Mike Snyder.
2: Yeah, I mean, they're in, and they really can't go anywhere. But, you know, they want to tune up, and you never know what can happen in Fenway Park. We've seen that over the years. But certainly the Guardians feel better about, I think, what they can do offensively. Yeah, they were shut out in their last game. But Stephen Kwan, who's hitting .280 overall and over his last 13 games hitting .379, he likes the look of the lineup right now.
4: A lot of different looks, I feel like, for an opposing pitcher. I feel like, you know, we cover lefties, cover righties, work counts. Yeah, just definitely a little bit of a different feel for it. And I think teams that we played early in the year, when they see us now, it's kind of have to be a different game plan instead of just rolling out what they did before.
2: And a big boost of late, of course, Jose Ramirez has looked like Jose Ramirez. First of three with the Red Sox tonight. Parker Messick on the mound. 6:45 game time from Fenway. You can hear it right here and free on the iHeartRadio app while the Guardians deal with the Red Sox. The White Sox begin their final week taking on the Royals in KC. Browns basking in the glow of their first win. And as always, the talk is about the quarterbacks. Interesting comment from Todd Monken yesterday regarding the competition between Watson and Sanders, and how Watson has said, well, he's still getting a feel for Monken's offense.
5: I'm anticipating that he'll continue to improve. Just like the other thing is, while we were doing the quarterback competition, he split reps with the ones for a while, and that benefited Shador, but it maybe didn't benefit the guy that ended up being the starter. There's no way around that. I mean, that's obvious that you want to get the guys reps with the guys you're playing with. And
2: well, we'll see how far this goes with Watson, as he and the Browns are 2.5-point underdogs for Sunday's game against Carolina. But interesting comment there, as Shador Sanders made progress. Now Watson catching up as he gets all of the reps with the starting unit. Monday Night Football last night, Rams over the Giants 28-6, but another young quarterback goes down. Giants starter Jackson Dart out of the game in the first series with a sprained MCL, so he's going to miss some time. Already out, we don't know yet for how long. Jaden Daniels of Washington with the elbow dislocation. Looks like Bears quarterback Caleb Williams won't be out as long as maybe first feared with the hamstring issue. And things not going very well for Kevin Stefanski in Atlanta. How about this? The Falcons have yet to snap a play from the red zone. Now, he's down to his fourth-string quarterback, but two games in, that's absolutely ridiculous. Home of the Guardians and Cavs, Mike Snyder, WTAM Sports.
1: Again, Jim Rosenhaus coming up later, 8:45. We're on the Guardians-Red Sox matchup. All right, traffic, weather for you, 7:50 at News Radio, WTAM 1100. Here's Pat Fulmer.
6: 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New accident off to the right, 490 East, just past Broadway. Traffic is slow on 490 East. From that point over to 77, and that continues to the Opportunity Corridor. Pretty big.

0: busy downtown at this point. 77 North is slow in between Rockside and Grant, and then from Harvard pretty much all the way in. 90 East is slow across the Interbelt Bridge. 71 and the Jennings North jam up before West 14th. Roadwork on the west side slows down 90 East from Clegg over to Warren Road, and 480 East is pretty busy this morning between North Olmsted and the airport. 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
1: Excuse me, sir. Have you?
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2: And fall like feel. Fall officially gets here 8:05 tonight. Cleveland 3 News meteorologist Matt Wentz says pretty much like yesterday. Drizzle, maybe not quite as much rain. We're getting the low 60s, but it'll feel a little cooler than that most of the day. 54 right now, Chardon. 56 at your severe weather station. 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Thanks for being here. Carmen Angelo, you're going to talk more about the clinic. I got David Greenberg over at 3. He's been over at Lutheran Hospital most of the morning. They may strike tomorrow over there, huh?
3: There's a good chance indeed, Bill, that the Cleveland Clinic may see many of its employees at Lutheran Hospital hit the picket line tomorrow. Wages and the cost of health care among the major topics in contract talks. President Trump set to take center stage today at the UN General Assembly, and some not-so-good publicity for controversial Colorado Congresswoman Lauren Boebert.
2: Those stories at 8.
4: There seems to be a trend here.
5: Now, this morning's trending story.
2: Yeah, a couple things for you. First, Lutheran Hospital workers preparing for a strike, as Carmen mentioned. Channel 3's David Greenberg checks in, been over there this morning. Give me a couple of highlights here. What are they upset about?
6: Yeah, well, one of the things they are talking about is wage increases, but they say it's not only wage increases. They say staffing shortage is a big issue for them as well. They say that, direct quote, that we shouldn't have to trade away our rights and protections just to get a fair contract. Now, Cleveland Clinic says that they are committed to continuing to reach an agreement so that they have plans in place to ensure patient care will not be disrupted if that strike does go in place tomorrow. At noon, they're going to be gathering, a union member is going to be gathering at Lutheran Hospital today at 4 p.m. for that kickoff rally. Again, they do, both sides say they are committed to working through and hopefully finding a resolution to these negotiations.
2: Interesting, if healthcare workers are also upset about the cost of health care. We'll see how it plays out. Channel 3's David Greenberg reporting from over there this morning. David, thanks much. Appreciate it. 8:10, we'll talk to Fox's or John Decker at the White House this morning. This, the whole thing between President Trump and members of the White House press corps, he's kicked out, what, CNN, MS, and took their credentials and all. President Trump, and talking about the media, though, saying he, you know, we got to have a free press. And White House correspondent John Decker will chime in on this a little bit more coming up at 8:10.
7: But our country has to have honest news. You know, you don't have a country unless you have, as I say, borders, good voting. We're straightening them out. The borders are unbelievable. And you know what you need? You need a free press. You need a fair press and an honest press.
2: Yeah,
7: press and CNN, and you know it, and everybody knows it. You're intelligent. I've known you a long time. You know how fake their reporting is.
2: The pool reporting did not happen yesterday when the president for coverage. All the networks in court now when it comes to over the issue. President Obama had pulled he never pulled a credential for Fox, but he kind of blocked him some. Most people think this will. It's a dust up. It's a talking point for some. Yes, could it be an attack on the First Amendment and all? But it'll be playing out in the courts. White House correspondent John Decker, who's covered things for years, will join us at 8:10, talking more about that. 7:54 at News Radio, WTAM 1100. 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
2: It's 8 o'clock. Thanks for being there. Tuesday, 22nd of September. It's Cleveland's Morning News. This is Bill Wills. Good chance Cleveland Clinic may see Lutheran Hospital employees hit the picket line tomorrow. President Trump center stage at the U.N. General Assembly for his speech later this morning. A couple of the trending stories of the morning. Carmen Angelo's got more. Coming up, let's check your drive here first. WTAM traffic. Good morning, Pat Bum.
3: 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Pretty busy downtown right now. 90 East is heavy across the Interbelt Bridge. 77 North is slow at 490. 71 North jams up before West 25th. And the Jennings North is slow before Harvard Denison. Roadwork on the west side slows down 90 East from Clegg over to Warren Road. 480 West connecting with the Jennings North, a little busy at that ramp. And also some slow traffic coming up from Summit County, Route 8 North at 271. And there is an Akron accident, 76 West at Innovation Way. The right lane is blocked. Next traffic update in 9 minutes at 810. Pat Butler, WTAM traffic on 1100 AM and 106.9 FM.
22: Cloudy skies with patchy drizzle and light rain as we go throughout our Tuesday. Another one of those kind of gloomy days today. Temperatures today up into the low 60s for highs.
2: Cleveland 3 News meteorologist Matt Wentz. About like it was yesterday this time. Temps in the 50s for the most part. I got 54 right now in Lyndhurst, 56 at your severe weather station. 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
23: Good morning, Bill. In control of their own destiny, the Guardians begin their final six games of the season with a first of three in Boston tonight. Watson is starting this week as the Browns host Carolina. How long will he keep the job? Those stories and more coming up at 8:15.
2: Wall Street numbers higher yesterday. Got a check of Bloomberg Money in about 7 minutes. See how the market is opening this morning, maybe at 9:30. And at 8:10, White House correspondent John Decker will check in. A couple things, including President Trump and the press and the pool and what's going on with that here in the last couple of days. News around here at 8:02 with Carmen Angelo. Let's start over at Lutheran Hospital.
24: Yeah, indeed we shall, Bill. Negotiations for a new labor contract between the Cleveland Clinic and union caregivers at Lutheran have been going on now since February, and union members say they're ready to go on strike tomorrow if they can't come to a resolution. According to Vanessa D'Alessandro with SEIU Local 1199, fair wages, short staffing, and high health care costs among the issues on the table. She tells our news partners at 3 News that hitting the picket line tomorrow is the last thing they want to do.
25: A strike was never the goal. Reaching an agreement and one that workers feel valued by has always been the goal, and that's still our goal.
24: And Cleveland Clinic leaders say patient care at Lutheran Hospital would continue uninterrupted. Bond set for a man charged in the fatal shootings of his wife and 18-year-old son Saturday afternoon in North Homestead. Hamodi Ahmed Ali Al-Nasser reportedly shot the victims at the family's home on Evelyn Drive and is now facing charges including aggravated murder. His bond set yesterday at $5 million. President Trump set to address world leaders today at the 81st United Nations General Assembly in New York City. Our Mark Mayfield with this preview.
26: Trump, who is scheduled to speak in the morning, will also be meeting with Gulf leaders whose nations have faced the impact as the war with Iran continues. Trump is also set to meet with Venezuela's interim leader, Delcy Rodriguez, and Ukrainian President Volodymyr Zelensky. I'm Mark Mayfield.
24: Ahead of his speech just before 10 o'clock this morning, President Trump met yesterday with New York City Mayor Zoran Mamdani at the Gracie Mansion. Speaking alongside Mamdani at a news conference after holding those talks, Trump and Mamdani said they're working together to create more affordable housing throughout the Big Apple.
27: I would say that was a very federal-oriented job. You're going to need a lot of federal approvals and probably some federal money to do it.
24: Mamdani said he'll work with anybody, regardless of party, to make life better for New Yorkers. This meeting comes after the two previously met at the White House. The three news outlets banned from the White House by President Trump Monday, filing a First Amendment lawsuit to restore their access. CNN, MS Now, and Politico all seeking a temporary restraining order demanding the White House restore their reporters' credentials after Trump announced the ban on Friday. ABC White House correspondent Karen Travers breaks down the latest in the White House press outlet bans.
1: We're all fiercely competitive and everybody's trying to get scoops, but at the same time, we work really closely with all of the networks, their producers, their correspondents, because of this pool system where you are working together and every day you're sharing duties. So yesterday was CNN's turn. They were not going to be able to fulfill their pool duties because of that access being blocked. And the decision then was made to not have anybody else go in.
24: Travers speaking to ABC's Start Here podcast. Colorado Congresswoman Lauren Boebert pushing back against allegations that she had affairs with multiple staffers. In a video posted on social media, Boebert called the accusations a scam.
6: This is more filthy garbage that reaches beyond me. This reaches into the homes of people who have dedicated years of service to Coloradans alongside of me.
24: The Colorado Times Recorder reported a sworn complaint was filed with the U.S. House Committee on Ethics last week. That complaint accused the Republican of having inappropriate relationships with two female staffers and one male aide. It also alleged Boebert paid one of the staffers $200,000 to not file a complaint. Well, the chill of the autumn air is upon us, and ironically, today marks the autumnal equinox, the start of the fall season. More now from Fox News Radio's Tanya J. Powers.
7: Fall is finally here, with the soon-to-be changing colors of the leaves and cooler weather. The fall equinox makes things official, marking the exact moment when the center of the sun crosses the plane of our planet's equator, according to NASA. There are two equinoxes in a year. The first happens in March, marking the first official day of the spring season, and the second in September. During the equinox, night and day are, quote, nearly equal, unlike the summer solstice, which marks the longest day of the year, or the winter solstice, which marks the longest night of the year. Tanya J. Powers, Fox News.
24: The fall equinox will take place tonight at 8:05. I'm in the room. It's a typical Taylor Swift set to be honored at the 2026 MTV VMAs with the inaugural Artist Director Award. CBS and MTV making the announcement Monday. The award goes to artists whose work behind the camera have expanded the possibilities of music video and advanced the art of visual storytelling. Swift has directed all of her music videos in recent years and has won Best Director four times at the VMAs. That ceremony takes place in Los Angeles September 27th. For the latest headlines at the top and bottom of the hour, set a preset on the free iHeartRadio app, WTAM 1100. I'm Carmen Angelo.
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2: And that means Gina Cervetti at Bloomberg here. Gina?
7: Stocks jumped to kick off the week, fueled by tech and a pullback in oil, with the Dow rising around 0.7%, the S&P 500 gaining around 1.5%, and the tech-heavy NASDAQ surging by around 2.25%. An index of U.S. semiconductor stocks rallied over 4%, with optimism over Meta's AI agent, Muse. Meta surged 11%, and Advanced Micro Devices topped $1 trillion in market value. Meta's new Muse AI tool has fast become a hit. Muse lets people create customized AI agents, tools that can be sent out to the web to complete digital tasks on a user's behalf. But Muse users won't be able to use it to shop on Amazon, which blocked Muse from its retail site after the social media company declined a request to remove the bot. Amazon prohibits other companies from deploying automated tools to shop its site. Get the latest business news from Bloomberg at 08 and 38 throughout the morning. I'm Gina Cervetti on WTAM 1100.
2: Yeah, this Meta thing's interesting. Matter of fact, coming up at 9:07, our guy that follows these tech stories, Mike Dubusky at ABC, is going to join me. He'll break it down a little bit more on what the competition is now and what played out yesterday. So 9:07, we'll talk to Mike Dubusky about that. Meta's also got a conference this week. I always like catching up with him on Tuesdays. And Pat Butler, I don't know if it's just me, but I'm noticing they're talking about AI and agents now, which makes it sound more human. Like you're going to have this AI agent. Like you actually see the agent that's going to take care of it.
4: Yeah.
2: You know?
4: Yeah. I don't know.
2: You got to get an agent.
4: I don't know.
2: Well, you already got an agent, but I mean an agent in AI.
4: Sure. Yes.
2: Anyway, Mike Dubusky at ABC coming up at 9:07 on that. All right, let's get you there. Traffic, here's Pat Butler.
3: 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There was a crash on 490 East at Broadway off to the side that has been taken out of the way. And 490 right now is stop and go between 77 and the Opportunity Corridor. As usual, 77 North jams up at 490, 71, and the Jennies North are slowing down well before West 14. 90 East is heavy across the Interbelt Bridge downtown. On the west side, roadwork slows down 90 East from Clegg over to Warren Road. Roadwork slows down the 480 West ramp to the Jennings North. There's still an accident in Portage County, Turnpike eastbound at Route 44, and a right lane wreck in Akron, 76 West at Innovation Way. 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Pat Butler, WTAM traffic on 1100 AM and 106.9 FM.
2: Your WTAM Tea Time forecast brought to you by the beautiful Grand Resort in Warren. Great place to play and stay, especially this fall. Here's meteorologist Matt Wentz.
22: Happy Tuesday to you, Bill. We have the last few hours of summer here. Fall officially begins later on this evening. Temperatures today going to feel like fall once again, though. Low 60s for highs, clouds with scattered rain.
2: 54 Avon, 57 at your severe weather station. 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
12: But our country has to have honest news. You know, you don't have a country unless you have, as I say, borders, good voting. We're straightening them out. The borders are unbelievable. And you know what you need? You need a free press. You need a fair press and an honest press. And CNN, and you know it, and everybody knows it. You're intelligent. I've known you a long time. You know how fake their reporting is.
2: You've been following this. Hey, is it a big deal? Is it a dust stop? A little kerfuffle? Do they have the attack on the First Amendment? Or is it just a topic for these talking heads on TV in the afternoon when nobody's watching? There's one headline this morning that to me is a little misleading. White House effectively bans all major networks from covering the president. Not true. I mean, the pool reporting is what they pulled because the networks are in court. And, I mean, President Obama, for a time, blocked Fox. He never pulled the credential, though. All right, let's enough of me. Let's bring in White House correspondent John Decker, who's covered the White House for years, on this. This has been playing out for a few days, so let's go back. Take us through it, where the story is this morning, but how this all started, John.
13: Well, the president announced this on Friday, and then he followed through with it. And so if you are a journalist who covers the White House for CNN, for MS Now, or Politico, you've had your White House badge revoked, and you are not allowed on the White House complex. All of this, the president says, because he doesn't like the way that those news organizations report the news about him, about the administration. This is called viewpoint discrimination, and it is illegal. All three news organizations say they will now sue the Trump administration over their White House access.
2: Didn't I see the group of journalists at the White House as a group also upset about this as far as a statement?
13: Yeah, so the White House Correspondents Association, I used to be an elected board member of the WHCA. They put out a statement. A number of other journalist-related groups have also put out statements chastising the administration over this action. You know, this is something that the administration and the president in particular has decided to do. I think really when you think about it, it's probably in an effort to drum up energy, drum up support among the president's base ahead of the midterm elections. I can't think of any other reason. In fact, the president said it's a cumulative reason, not citing one particular story by any of those news organizations.
2: Get you out here on this. I don't know if a president's been more open with the press. I mean, this was pointed out. I think Governor Huckabee, you know, used to work for him, talking about this in the Oval Office the other day. Hey, he's always talking to the press. I mean, there once in a while there's a formal setting, but it seems like he's just always available, which I think is a good thing.
13: Well, I do too. You know, if the president doesn't like those news outlets, don't deny them the ability to report and do their jobs from the White House. If he really feels it's necessary, don't take their questions.
2: Agreed.
13: He has that right.
2: Agreed.
13: And there's no right to ask a question of the president. But you're now denying those news organizations an opportunity to fairly, from their perspective, cover the White House and report what's happening every day at 1600 Pennsylvania Avenue.
2: That freedom of the press thing. All right, good reporting and good breakdown from White House correspondent John Decker. John, thank you.
13: Thank you.
2: The White House today releasing Trump TV on YouTube. You want to watch the president there? I tell you,
14: man.
2: If they take a commercial break and they're selling Trump watches, then come on now. Come on now.
14: Slippery slope
2: this.
14: Here.
2: You got to watch
14: Slippery
2: this.
14: Slope here.
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15: Put be the 30th caller.
2: I tell you what, he knows how to communicate and he uses the press. And interesting what Decker said about trying to get his base fired up. Just trying to remind him how bad the press has been. Some of the press has been towards. Interesting thing. Coming up in five, iHeart's Rory O'Neill on the UN meeting, the President's Day, and what's been happening between Ukraine and Russia. Putin's not going to be at the UN, but Zelensky will be. And we'll talk more about that with Rory coming up. Speaking of news, breaking news, we just got the camp. This is the promo schedule, right?
15: Yes, the 2026-2027 promotional schedule. 31 theme nights.
2: Wow.
15: 12 full arena giveaways. Highlights include Marvel Night, where you'll get a Spida foam finger.
2: Spida.
15: And that is on Monday,
2: December 21st
15: versus the
2: mark?
15: Knicks. And then the theme big this year is the Cavaliers' 10th anniversary of the championship.
2: Oh,
15: and
2: yeah.
15: You get Matthew Dellavedova's bobblehead. That's December 12th.
2: All right.
15: And then we got a James Harbin bobblehead will be coming up. And let's see, Sam Merrill. And what was the other one that really stood out? Oh, I like the stash bag presented by Discount Drug Mart. But I got to wait all the way to April 11th.
2: In other words, that's a little bit of a wait.
15: Yeah. The end of the season.
2: By the way, Chris Kaiser, the Cavs, will join us tomorrow morning at 8:20. We'll go through this. Scooter's going through this like he goes through the Browns calendar,
14: yeah.
2: Wins
14: oh,
2: and
14: yeah.
2: Losses. But he's marking the dates on the games he'll ask the Cavs for free tickets.
14: Yeah.
2: That's what he's marking right now, at least, when it comes to promotional.
15: Actually, I was hoping to get a duty bag.
14: Or don't
15: you know?
14: Forget me with the... Yeah, let me yeah. see.
15: Can
14: that.
15: I get the nice
14: can I get
15: little bag?
14: Get that promotional item in
15: yeah.
14: advance.
15: You know, yes. This is the one I want.
2: Scott yeah. Scooter Reese, producer extraordinaire, our pool reporter this morning on
15: yeah. Freedom of the Press.
2: Cavaliers promo yes. schedule. Chris yes. Kaiser, the Cavs, here tomorrow morning. All right, sports, here's Mike Snyder.
23: Building control of their own destiny, the Guardians begin the final week of the regular season, first of a three-game set in Boston against the Red Sox. Guardians lead Chicago by a game in the Central. If the Guardians win out, the Sox can't pass them. But again, a tie at the end of the season. The tiebreaker goes to Chicago. On the approach this week, Stephen Vogt puts it this way.
16: One day at a time.
0: the same message we've had all year. We can only control today. Let's go 1-0 every day. And let's worry about tomorrow because, you know, here we are, 1 week to go, 6 games to go. We're right in it. And we have a great opportunity in front of us, but we can only control what we do today and keep having fun.
23: Well, it's great to have Parker Messick on the mound tonight. And actually, that means, I believe, that he would be set up to go on Sunday should we go to that game, that final game where you need a win. Now, the Guardians will have a question this week when they get to game 3 of the series. Right now, they have yet to list a starting pitcher. Foster Griffin will go tomorrow. And then will it be Tanner Bibee, or might they go with the Espino-Cantillo combination in that game on Thursday? But first things first, let's take the vote approach. One game at a time. 6:45 tonight, Guardians and Red Sox. Hear it right here. White Sox begin a 3-game series with the Royals in Kansas City. Browns certainly feeling good after getting their first win. Of course, it's always about the quarterback. Deshaun Watson's play last week has garnered him the starting job for now. Todd Monken was asked if he's looking forward to the day that he, as the head coach, is not asked every week who's going to be the starter.
16: Do I love dealing with it every week? Of course not. You guys keep asking, which is a lot of fun. But the reality is, of course. And, you know, I'm happy for Deshaun, the way he's played, and I expect an improvement. And I expect continued improvement. I mean, there's a lot of football left in him. He just hasn't played in a while.
23: Well, that is true. We'll see how this does play out. He's going to be the starter this week and then probably against the Steelers the following Thursday. And let's just go week at a time, I think, right now. Certainly, you want to see Shadur at some point, but I don't want to get ahead of things. They won a game. He played very well on Sunday in Tampa. Browns host Carolina Sunday. Talk about a quarterback playing well. The Panthers' Bryce Young. He's thrown 6 touchdown passes already and just 1 interception in Carolina's first 2 games. Monday Night Football, Rams over the Giants, 28-6. Giants lost their starting quarterback, Jackson Dart, in the first series of the game with a sprained MCL, so he's going to miss some time. Prominent young quarterbacks going down early. Jaden Daniels of Washington with the elbow dislocation. Caleb Williams of the Bears with a hamstring issue. Not sure how long Daniels will be out. Williams, they say the injury not as bad as first feared, but he still will miss some time. Home of the Guardians and the Cavs, Mike Snyder, WTAM Sports.
2: And coming up at 8:45, we'll catch up with Jim Rosenhaus in Boston. More on the series tonight that starts with the Red Sox. All right, traffic for you now. Here's Pat Butler.
17: 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Busy ride for you getting into downtown. 90 East is slow on the Interbelt Bridge, 71 and the Jennings North jam up before West 14th. 77 North is slow at 490. 480 East is busy with some road work in between the Jennings and 77. Heavy with road work on the west side on 90 East in between Rocky River and Lakewood. There's a disabled vehicle being cleared up on 271 North in between Mayfield Road and Wilson Mills. And there's an accident in Akron. The right lane is blocked on 76 West at Innovation Way. That's backed up at Gilchrist. 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
17: 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Pat Butler, WTAM traffic on 1100 AM and 106.9 FM.
2: Cloudy, some drizzle, not quite as much rain as yesterday. Cleveland 3 News meteorologist Matt Wentz says temperature-wise the same, into the low 60s. Right now, 56 Rocky River, 58 at your severe weather station. 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Come up at 8:30 with Carmen Angelo. What you working on?
24: Good morning to you, Bill. Hundreds of employees at Lutheran Hospital may hit the picket line by noon tomorrow as contract talks with the Cleveland Clinic continue. A man from North Olmsted needs $5 million to get out of jail for the alleged murders of his wife and teenage son. And President Trump addressing the UN General Assembly today. The Iran conflict expected to be among the key topics.
2: More about the UN with iHeart's Rory O'Neill coming up. You know they're following you, right? They've been up probably before you were this morning. Somewhere, a stranger, buying a list, your name's on it. These data brokers, it's a whole industry now, selling our information. I mean, you know people follow you, right? I mean, you know, you leave a digital trail all day long. Well, there's people keeping track of that, and they're selling that information. And what these data brokers are doing, reading more and more about this, they come up with these marketing lists, and they sell them. They name the marketing list things like suffering seniors or recently widowed. I mean, things they find out about you, and they, you know, these algorithms, they put it together, package it all, and sell it. One broker actually sold a list of sexual assault survivors. How about that? $79 per 1,000 names. Each record, your name, phone number, home address, age, things about your health. 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Well, do what I did. 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News Radio, WTAM 1100. This is Bill Wills with UN General Assembly getting underway. One of the hot spots for the last couple of years has been, of course, Ukraine and Russia. Although Putin's not in New York, Zelensky is. Let's bring in iHeart's Rory O'Neill about this. Okay, first, fighting between these two, they've really stepped it up the last few days, haven't they?
1: Yeah, they really have. And Ukraine made a successful drone attack on Moscow, targeting some of the refining capacity, the oil refining capacity there. And that's been putting more pressure on global diesel prices. You know, Russia is the big dog when it comes to refining diesel for the world. So these strikes by Ukraine have been very effective. So effective that President Trump a couple of weeks ago said, hey, you guys, stop attacking each other's fuel facilities because you're causing prices to go up around the world. But look, this is one of the most effective tools that Ukraine has against, you know, some, one of the weakest parts of Russia's economy, or soft spots.
2: Yeah, two things. One, hard to get good polling out of Russia. But if you live in Moscow and you got drains from or drones from Ukraine, you got to be scratching your head if you're winning this war right now.
1: Well, right. But look, Putin and his allies just won an overwhelming election, sort of pre-scripted elections. That's what happens in Moscow. So at least on paper, there seems to be support for this war. But clearly, it is ruining Russia's economy, especially when you start looking at what could happen to it longer term. And of course, we're starting to go into the winter months. I know fall is starting today, but those military planners are already looking at what could be a harsh winter, and that complicates that fighting.
2: Get you out of here on the UN. Putin's not been here for, what, 10 years or so for this annual meeting. Zelensky's, though, in New York. He'll probably get some one-on-one time with the president today. And this obviously a topic, but again, Putin's not here for it.
1: Right. You know, President Trump's schedule today is almost comical. It is so long and complicated. He's meeting with everybody. He's doing that address just before 10 a.m., but he's meeting with the new prime minister from Great Britain. He's meeting with the PM from Japan, as you said, Zelensky. He's also got that Shield of the Americas meeting, and the list goes on and on. I mean, this is like a day at Epcot with all the things he's got on his to-do list.
2: Got to keep him on time. He's over Gracie Mansion, meet with the mayor yesterday, too, and went to Trump Tower. I like it. He took Macron, the French president. If we're going to meet, let's meet at my place. Go over to Trump Tower yesterday.
1: Right, and I think he's got a few more stops going back. It really, go find his schedule. It's online. As I said, it really is almost funny how tightly scheduled his day is today.
2: He's
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2: Busy man, leader of the free world. Everybody wants to see him. I heard it's Rory O'Neill on it this morning. Thanks, Rory.
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21: A week from now, what will the Guardians story be? It's going to play out starting in Boston tonight. Yeah, I just go win every night. 6:45, first pitch, got Parker Messick on the mound. Matter of fact, Jim Rosenhaus in Boston. He'll join us coming up here at 8:45 on News Radio WTAM 1100. Cleveland's Morning News with Wills and Snyder. This is Bill Wills. Good morning. Carmen's got the stories of the morning coming up. Traffic first, your drive with Pat Bowman.
17: 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Accident in Akron on 76 West at Innovation Way just cleared up. It's a little busy coming up from Summit County on 77 North at Copley Road with some construction. Getting into downtown, 77 North is going to slow down at 490. Stop and go from that point up to the Interbelt. 90 East is heavy over the Interbelt Bridge. 71 North still jams up at West 25th. The Jennings North is slow from Harvard Denison. And road work on the west side, slowing things down. 90 East is heavy from Detroit over to Warren Road. Next traffic update in 9 minutes at 8:40. Pat Butler, WTAM traffic on 1100 AM and 106.9 FM.
22: Cloudy skies with patchy drizzle and light rain as we go throughout our Tuesday. Another one of those kind of gloomy days today. Temperatures today up into the low 60s for highs.
21: I got 54, Lorraine 56 at your severe weather station. That's Cleveland 3 News meteorologist Matt Wentz. All right, time check 8:32. The news, Carmen Angelo. Let's start with a little issue Cleveland Clinic has with some employees over Lutheran Hospital, huh?
25: Yes, sir. And Bill, talks between that union representing 200 employees at Lutheran and the clinic continued this morning, although those employees plan to hit the picket line at noon tomorrow if a new contract is not reached. Members of SEIU Local 1199 intend to strike as they have major concerns over wages, health care costs, and staffing levels. Those employees plan a final countdown march today outside of the hospital. Bond set at $5 million for 44-year-old Hamodi Ahmed Ali Al-Nasser. He was arraigned on aggravated murder charges for the Saturday shooting deaths of his 42-year-old wife and 18-year-old son inside the family's home on Evelyn Drive in North Homestead. Nasser waived his right to a preliminary hearing during his arraignment in Rocky River Muni Court. His case has now been bound over to a Cuyahoga County grand jury. President Trump will speak at the UN General Assembly today in New York City. Trump will also be meeting with golf leaders whose nations have faced the big-time impact as the war with Iran continues. ABC's Lionel Moise previews the president's address.
26: Trump is expected to defend the war, even as more voices within his own party call for him to end it.
28: The war with Iran needs to end, and end quickly. When it does, energy costs will plummet.
26: Michigan Republican Senate candidate Mike Rogers now pushing for an embargo on American diesel exports in hopes of easing prices. And Iowa Republican Senate candidate Ashley Hinson, who previously voted in favor of the war, is now calling for an immediate end to it.
25: President Trump, meantime, met with New York City Mayor Zoran Mamdani Monday at Gracie Mansion. Among the issues they talked about, making housing more affordable in the Big Apple. Mamdani said he appreciates President Trump's efforts to make that happen.
0: 12,000 homes, 30,000 jobs, the prospect of an entire new neighborhood in a city where housing is the number one cost. And I appreciate the president.
25: Republican Colorado Congresswoman Lauren Boebert denying allegations that she had sexual trysts with three congressional staffers. Boebert calling the accusations false and politically motivated, while one of the former staffers named in the complaint has also denied those claims.
3: You all ran a smear and called it news. Some sloppy, desperate, obsessive hack stamps under oath on a fake filing so you'll write penalty of perjury in the headline. Yeah, that's the whole freaking trick. It's a scam. And you fell for it.
25: A complaint filed against Boebert accuses the Republican of having inappropriate relationships with two female staffers and one male aide. It also claims Boebert paid one of those staffers $200,000 to not file a complaint. The Trump administration has started construction of a border wall that cuts through the Big Bend region despite bipartisan pushback against that project. More now on that story. From our Mark Mayfield.
4: Residents are speaking up.
7: The Big Bend sector is 26% of the southern border, but we make up 1.3% of apprehension.
4: And Claire Beasley lives near where the fencing is being erected, and she says there's a lack of transparency from the federal government. This project is not in Big Bend National Park, and Homeland Security said in a statement that construction there is not planned at this time. I'm Mark Mayfield.
25: The family that owns a majority of the New York Yankees selling a stake in the team to a private equity firm. As part of the deal with Apollo Global Management, the Steinbrenners will reportedly hand over 16% of the franchise and a seat on its board for $2.6 billion. The Pinstripes parent company estimated to be worth over $12 billion, making it one of the most valuable teams in the league. For the latest headlines at the top and bottom of the hour, set a preset on the free iHeartRadio app to WTAM 1100. I'm Carmen Angel.
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16: This is Bloomberg Money Minute. Meta's latest artificial intelligence assistant is off to a fast start. Muse has shot to the top of Apple and Google App stores with more than 900,000 downloads in the first 6 days. The app can create personalized AI agents that handle online tasks as shopping and booking appointments. Muse connects with social content and third-party services such as Gmail. However, Amazon has blocked the new agent from its retail site. Meantime, President Trump will gather with world leaders in New York at the UN General Assembly as he faces the Iran war and a spiraling AI race sparking competition and fear around the world. Stock futures are seeing small moves this morning. And DoorDash is paying up to settle a dispute with New York City over how it pays delivery workers. The company has agreed to a $132 million settlement. About 264,000 couriers will receive payments with a median check around $48. Courtney Donahoe, Bloomberg Radio.
21: Coming up, we'll talk some Guardians baseball. Jim Rosenhaus in Boston. Speaking of that news story, 907, our tech guy Mike Dubusky at ABC will explain it. I tell you what, Zuckerberg's stock went way up yesterday, way up. Cleveland's Morning News with Wills and Snyder. This is Bill Wills. Good morning. Let's check your drive traffic. Here's Pat Butler.
17: 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Still a busy ride in spots, but things are getting better for you. Downtown, 90 East is heavy across the Interbelt Bridge. 71 North is slow at the Metro Health Curve. 77 North slows down at East 30th. 490 East still jams up in between 77 and the Opportunity Corridor. It's heavy with road work on the west side on 90 East in between Rocky River and Lakewood. And coming up from Summit County, a little busy with some road work on 77 North approaching Copley Road. 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
17: 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Pat Butler, WTAM traffic on 1100 AM and 106.9 FM.
21: Not quite as much rain as yesterday. Still some drizzle around. Cleveland Pre-News meteorologist Matt Wentz is temperature-wise into the low 60s. We're stuck in the 50s for the most part. I got 59 right now in Avon. 58 is your severe weather state.
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0: News Radio WTAM 1100. Bill Wills, Mike Snyder alongside in Boston this morning. Jim Rosenhaus for Pella Windows and Doors in Lexus of Cleveland, where you can experience amazing. Morning, Rosie.
1: Can we do our show like that last guy?
0: I don't know.
1: That was fast.
0: Yeah, you got it all in. You got to get the disclaimer in.
2: Yeah, there it is.
0: Let's see. 6:45 tonight, Parker Messick. Now, Rosie, set this up for me. Boston, every team has a story this time of the year. What's their path? They went from like 10-17 to postseason. What a year they've had there, right?
1: It got worse than that. They went from 14 games below 500. They made a managerial change. They changed a lot of their coaches, and it just looked like a disaster season. And it was heading that way. They were in Cleveland in late April, and they were not playing well, and there were rumblings of what could happen. And they made a move and ended up firing Alex Cora as their manager, which was a big deal. But Chad Tracy, their AAA guy, came up, and things have calmed down, and they went on. Played some of the best baseball of anybody in the major leagues for a certain extended stretch and got themselves back in the postseason picture, and they clinched a postseason berth on Sunday. So they're all set. They can't win the division. The Rays have already done that over in the AL East, but it's been quite a year for the Red Sox, unexpectedly so if you were taking a look at it in early May.
2: Yeah, I tell you, Jim, they are quite a story. Now, really, they're kind of set as, I guess, the number five team in the playoffs, so they can't go up or down. But still, it looks like they're lining up their top pitchers to throw against the Guardians, aren't they?
1: They are, because they want to set it up for, I mean, it sure looks like, unless something really goofy happens this last week, that they would play the Yankees in New York in a wild card series, very similar to a year ago, and they want to set up their top starting pitchers to be ready to go for that series next week. And so this lines up against Cleveland. It will be interesting to see if, for instance, Peyton Tolley tonight, that do they let him go deep into the game or do they cut him short at about 50 to 60 pitches? That's going to be the interesting part of it, because obviously these games mean so much still for the Guardians as they're trying to nail down their playoff spot first and then a division crown too, which would create a great path to the postseason. So we'll see what happens. But yes, the Guardians will see the top pitchers for Boston.
2: Yeah, Jim, we look at the Guardians right now, and I played a comment from Stephen Kwan earlier today about how he loves the look of the lineup now. And I think when you look at this lineup, and we've talked with you and Tom about it, you know, the ability to hit the home run this time of year, and with Jose coming around right now, yeah, there's like seven guys in double figures with home runs. So there is more pop in this lineup than we've seen in recent years, isn't there?
1: Very much so, and it's come into play here in September. They were anywhere from second to fifth in home runs in all of baseball for the month. So it has come into play, and it's such a game changer, because you're going to see, I mean, in most cases, really good pitching in the postseason, and sometimes it's hard to string together a bunch of base hits. So if you can get a guy on and then hit one out, it sure is a lot easier than trying to string together four or five hits in a row and that type of thing. And you see that a lot in the postseason. The home runs just change games dramatically. So I think Cleveland feels a lot better about their chances in terms of the power.
0: All right, 6:45, 7:10, and then 6:45 the next three. Did you get everything packed? We had a lot of curiosity, a lot of concern. You got to pack for 15 days. I think Hammy was worried you were going to call him to see if he had any extra room for socks. Did you get packed?
1: You know what I did? I said, we're coming home at the end of the Kansas City series.
2: Attaboy.
0: Yeah, how about that?
1: I'm living on the edge.
2: Boy.
1: How no about 15 that? Days.
2: Good what man.
1: A, no way.
0: I like it. How about that? All right, Rosie. That all starts
2: well
0: tonight.
2: Done, Rosie.
0: The journey. Good man.
1: If it doesn't work out, can I call you guys?
2: Yes. No, you can call.
0: Yeah. You got Scooter's number. He'll ship you something.
2: We'll get you a roll of quarters for the laundromat.
0: 6:45 tonight. Parker Messick on the mound. We'll be listening. Thanks, pal.
1: Okay, guys. See ya,
0: buddy. I like that attitude.
2: That's right.
0: No, we're coming home.
2: I like that, Jim.
0: All right, traffic, here's Pat.
3: 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Still busy downtown. 90 East is heavy across the Interbelt Bridge. 77 North is slow at East 30th. 490 East is stop and go from 77 over to the Opportunity Corridor. Spot to avoid this morning on the east side. There's some paving work underway. There will be delays on Van Aken in between South Woodland and Shaker Boulevard.

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2: Cloudy, some drizzle around. Cleveland 3 News meteorologist Matt Wint says, like yesterday, less rain probably, but will be temperature-wise clouds low 60s. Fall officially gets here tonight, 8:05. 58 this morning, Bay Village 59 at your severe weather station. News at 9 with Carmen Angelo. What you working on?
3: Morning to you, Bill. Some 200 Lutheran Hospital employees intend to hit the picket line tomorrow if a new contract with the clinic is not reached by the noon hour tomorrow. An alleged not-so-doting dad and husband sees bond set at $5 million for the murders of his wife and teenage son. And President Trump front and center in a little under an hour at the U.N. General Assembly in the Big Apple.
2: More about the president. White House correspondent John Decker coming up after 9. Also, Mark Bona, Cleveland Plain Dealer, Cleveland.com at 9:35. Big time the other night for the Taste of the Brown. Raising money for the food bank. If you were there, thank you. And got a beer fest in Stowe that somehow you got to be a part of.
4: I will be. I'm going to be a guest Reese, judge.
2: A guest judge, yeah.
4: How'd you work that out?
2: Yeah.
4: Some people, I guess, just like my humor or, you know, like my taste.
2: We'll see if you like the taste.
4: And they
2: the
4: know
2: beer.
4: I'm a good guy, right. And they know I like beer. Okay. So, right. You know.
2: Beer Fest in Stowe. We'll get a little preview from Mark Bonham, and he joins us, too, at 9:35. Plus, Scooter East, producer extraordinaire. We're sorting through these entries on Metallica. 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Beat the box office. Win tickets. You sing for your tickets, basically.
4: Right. Basically, you're going to do your best rendition of Enter Sandman. You can sing any part of the song. Be creative. You can imitate Metallica or just imitate somebody singing the song.
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2: Flying stories of the morning, bringing aviation expert Jay Ratliff on a couple things, and we'll check your day out in the air. Morning, Jay.
8: Pleasant, good morning.
2: A lot of talk about AI everywhere, I guess in the control tower, too. Tell me about the smart AI-based flight management system.
8: Yeah, it's the FAA is rolling out what they call the SMART program. They're spending $875 million on an AI program that is designed to be looking at the flight schedules, the flight flow, as far as the airlines that are in the air, weather patterns, and the idea is for it to suggest alternatives to some of the flight management systems to help reduce delays. Now, the FAA was not real transparent as they were trying to roll this out, and it was really freaking out a lot of airline executives saying, the FAA says, look, we're going to try this, I think, for 90 days in the Northeast at the Washington, D.C. airports. They're going to work out the bugs, prove to the airlines it can work, and is beneficial. And then, in essence, over the course of the next year and a half, pull it out across the country. And the idea is the technology is there. If we can use it to help save airlines money on fuel by giving them more direct routes and something that AI would be able to assist with, hey, let's try it. The problem is, we don't know which way it's going to go. It's a big unknown, and it's certainly a concern line, because right now, anything that they can do to assist and ease some of that pain.
2: Yeah, it sounds like we're going 0 to 60. I mean, you've got, you know, some control towers, they write down notes and hand another controller to using AI, so we'll see. Yeah,
8: that's exactly the and eventually we'll get there. And normally the airlines are kind of a curve on things. And look, if they can capitalize on some of these AI enhancements to make things better, let's try it.
2: All right. We had a cargo flight line up at JFK on the wrong runway recently.
8: Yeah, ABX, they were bringing a flight in from Cincinnati. It's a cargo airline. They're bringing the 767 into JFK. JFK's got four runways, and they're lining up to come in and land, and it turns out they were at the wrong runway. Instead of, I think, 38 left, they were 38 right, or one way that I can't remember which of the two it was. Mm-hmm. But they're lined up on a runway that has aircraft taking off, aircraft landing, and they're lined up on the wrong one. Now, we talk about technology. In the cockpit, you've got a ton of it. So the idea of lining up on the wrong runway coming into an international airport is really, really hard to do. Actually, an air traffic controller caught the mistake, had them go around, kind of diverted some of the and airplanes at the same. It's like lining up for I-75 when you should be on 71 or, you know, some crazy thing like that.
2: Right.
8: Yes, they're parallel runways, but the idea in this day and age, with all the tools that we have available, a flight crew would miss the wrong one.
2: Yeah.
8: I'm glad it was caught, because they were at 600 feet in landing.
2: Wow.
8: At the time the FAA waved them off, and it could have been a very catastrophic situation had that flight been allowed to continue.
2: Aviation expert Jay Ratliff of Flying Stories of the Morning. 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Thanks much. Have a good day.
8: You too, my friend.
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2: Thank you for being there, making this part of your day. We appreciate it. 9 o'clock, Cleveland's morning news with Wills and Snyder. This is Bill Wills, Carmen Angelo with the stories of the morning coming up. Big story about Meta yesterday and this new AI agent. And all. We'll kick that story around some with the tech guy Mike Dubosky coming up on a Tech Tuesday. Your traffic now. This is Bill Wills. Pat Butler's on your drive. Morning, Pat.
0: Good morning, Bill. 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Highways are looking a lot better right now. It's still busy downtown, though. 90 East is heavy across the Interbelt Bridge. 77 North is slow approaching East 9th. It's heavy on 490 East at East 55th, heading towards the Opportunity Corridor. And a spot to avoid on the east side today, there's some paving work on Van Aken in between South Woodland and Shaker Boulevard. Pat Butler, WTAM Traffic on 1100 AM and 106.9 FM.
14: Cloudy skies with patchy drizzle and light rain as we go throughout our Tuesday. Another one of those kind of gloomy days today. Temperatures today up into the low 60s for highs.
2: Yeah, it looks and feels about like it did yesterday morning. Might have less rain, though, today. 56 Lorraine, 58 at your severe weather station. That's Cleveland 3 News meteorologist Matt Wint. Sports check, Mike Snyder.
15: Bill, they control their own destiny. The Guardians begin their final six games of the season with the first of a three-game set in Boston. We'll preview that. Also, the Browns with Watson at quarterback. The question now is, how long will he keep the job? Those stories coming up in sports.
2: 9:02, let's plug you into the news now. Carmen Angelo.
3: And good morning to you, Bill. Members of SEIU Local 1199 will hold a final countdown march today outside of Cleveland Clinic's Lutheran Hospital as employees there plan the strike tomorrow at noon if they don't reach a new contract with the healthcare giant. The union and Cleveland Clinic leaders have been working on a new deal since February, with wages being one of the major bones of contention. 1199 spokeswoman Vanessa D'Alessandro telling 3 News they shouldn't have to surrender certain things to get a deal they're satisfied with.
16: Our members are saying we shouldn't have to work short and put ourselves at risk, and we shouldn't have to trade away our rights and protections just to get a fair contract.
3: D'Alessandro says other key sticking points include the cost of health care and staffing levels. Bond set at $5 million for a North Olmsted man accused of a double murder last weekend.
17: 44-year-old Hamodi Ahmed Ali Al-Nasser is facing 2 counts of aggravated murder. He was arraigned Monday for the Saturday afternoon shooting deaths of his 42-year-old wife and 18-year-old son inside the family's home on Evelyn Drive in North Olmsted. Nasser waived his right to a preliminary hearing during his arraignment in Rocky River Municipal Court on Monday. His case has been bound over to a Cuyahoga County grand jury. This was the second deadly shooting incident in North Olmsted in less than a week. An 18-year-old is charged with killing his 22-year-old brother just days before this incident. I'm Andy Betts.
3: President Trump will address world leaders in a little under an hour at the United Nations General Assembly in New York City. Trump, who is set to speak just before 10 a.m., will also be meeting with Gulf leaders whose nations have faced the impact as the war with Iran continues. ABC's Lionel Moise picks up the story.
18: Michigan Republican Senate candidate Mike Rogers now pushing for an embargo on American diesel exports in hopes of easing prices. And Iowa Republican Senate candidate Ashley Hinson, who previously voted in favor of the war, is now calling for an immediate end to it, saying we need to use every option at our disposal to provide some relief from high prices.
3: Attorneys for Lindsey Clancy want a limited inquiry into the singular holdout juror. Attorney Kevin Reddington wants the court to examine the juror's questionnaire, legal history, and alleged cell phone use during the deliberations. The jury deadlocked 11-1 before a mistrial was declared September 4th. Reddington says the inquiry should determine whether that juror was truthful during jury selection and followed court rules. A judge could consider the request during a hearing on September 29th. Airports in the Northeast are scrambling to catch up after an hours-long ground stoppage Monday afternoon from Philly to New York City.
19: Officials, including Transportation Secretary Sean Duffy, initially said that an Amtrak construction crew cut a fiber optic line while doing work in Newark, New Jersey, causing a communications equipment failure. Philadelphia, Newark Liberty, Teterboro, LaGuardia, and JFK were left with hundreds of flights delayed and canceled before planes were allowed to take off and land again at the airports. Amtrak later disputed Duffy's description of the disruption, saying the cut fiber did not involve one of its crews. I'm Mark Mayfield.
3: Meteorologists say Hurricane Polo is intensifying rapidly. It's now grown into a Category 4 storm, fueling an enhanced flood threat across the U.S. Southwest. The National Hurricane Center says the system is currently located a little bit more than 300 miles south-southeast of Manzanillo, Mexico. It's packing winds up to 130 miles an hour. Polo won't make landfall near the U.S., but is expected to bring severe threats of heavy flooding to New Mexico starting later today. Paramount Skydance and a dozen states are settling a lawsuit that aimed to block its $110 billion merger with Warner Brothers Discovery.
20: California Attorney General Rob Bonta says Paramount made several concessions in the deal.
21: Paramount is required to move production back to the United States by spending, as a floor, at least $300 million more each year in domestic production, in jobs and economic activity and productions right here in this country.
20: The settlement removes a major block to closing one of the largest media mergers in history. It will see two of Hollywood's biggest film studios combine, along with two streaming services and two of the largest cable news operations. I'm Tammy Trujillo.
3: Bill, we'll have more coming up in Tech Tuesday with Mike Dubusky, but it was one heck of a day as Meta CEO Mark Zuckerberg saw his estimated net worth climb by $25 billion yesterday. That jump was thanks to a nearly 12% surge in Meta platform shares, credited in large part to the rollout of the new Muse AI assistant. Already one of the wealthiest men on the planet, Zuckerberg's fortune sat at just over $253 billion as of last night. For the latest headlines at the top and bottom of the hour, set a preset on the free iHeartRadio app to WTAM 1100. I'm Carmen Angelo.
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2: Coming up, let you hear some of the competition if you want to do a Metallica song for us to win your tickets before they go on sale Friday and beat the box office. 9:09, Cleveland's Morning News with the Wills and Snyder. Thanks for being here. Little tech talk on this Tuesday, and the Meta Platforms stock, it jumped yesterday. $741 a share. One of the headlines, enjoy Meta's bump while it lasts. Don't take stock advice from me, but I want to ask Mike Dubusky, our tech guy, who's looking into Meta and news, and this Muse AI agent that they have announced. And they've also got a conference, a Connect conference this week. So let's break down this story a little bit. News Radio, WTAM 1100. This is Bill Wills, ABC's Mike Dubusky, a little tech talk on Meta this morning. All right, so the big headline was the stock jumped yesterday. What happened?
4: Well, earlier this month, they launched a Muse AI, which is an AI agent. And we've heard a lot about this type of technology recently. Agents are those AI programs that can go execute on tasks, not just answer questions. ChatGPT is a chatbot, but an agent can actually go like one step further. And according to Meta, theirs can organize stuff on your calendar, sort through your emails, even do stuff like online shopping. However, yesterday what we learned was that that last one, online shopping, could potentially be a real struggle point for these AI agents. Amazon started blocking Muse AI from accessing its platform, seemingly because Amazon never agreed to allowing AI bots to use its shopping platform. This is all first reported by a website called GeekWire. In fact, I tried to get Muse's AI to order something off of Amazon yesterday, and it couldn't do it. It threw back a firewall that read, "Continued access by an unauthorized AI agent violates Amazon's conditions of use to which our customers have agreed." Now, in a separate statement, Amazon says, "We think it's fairly straightforward that third-party applications that offer to make purchases on behalf of customers from other businesses should operate openly and respect service provider decisions." They basically say that Muse isn't identifying itself as a bot, and that's a violation of their rules. But it gets at this bigger question within the e-commerce space with the growing prominence of artificial intelligence agents like this. A lot of the open web, everything from Amazon to Uber to DoorDash, even things like ZocDoc, rely on humans being there, right? You look at ads and you are maybe potentially swayed by things like sponsored posts. Well, those platforms get a cut of that ad. They get a cut of that sponsored post. And if it's just a robot kind of ruthlessly clicking around the website looking for the best price, it doesn't care about the ads. And that could potentially pose a really existential threat. I think we're seeing the first sort of volley back and forth in this, forthcoming debate between Amazon and now Meta.
2: Yeah, is it just me? I like the way we're talking about agents now. It's like we're trying to humanize these things. I mean, you got ChatGPT and Grok, and you got Claude's the other one. I mean, just the word agent seems like we're trying to make a physical thing out of this.
4: Yeah, and Meta is very much leaning into that with Muse AI. It is its own sort of distinct app. It's not like baked into Facebook or Instagram, but it's very easy to just port over all your information from those websites into the Muse AI. And it comes with its own sort of cute little avatar that looks like a teddy bear, essentially, but you can modify that. You give it a name. Like the AI companies very much want you to some degree, connect with these things in large part because they want you to keep using them. And, that's a tried and true advertising.
2: It was Surrey, but now I got my own agent working on this stuff. Hey, while I got you speaking of Meta, they've got a conference this week too. Meta Connect?
4: Yeah, that's right. So Meta Connect is basically like their version of an Apple event where they show off some new hardware and software. In Meta land, when we're talking about hardware, they're usually talking about smart glasses, and we could get some new ones from Meta. This could mean a new generation of the Ray-Ban sunglasses or smart glasses, rather, that they've been plugging away at for several years. Could mean a second generation of the Meta Ray-Ban displays as well. Those are the ones that have the small screen projection in the lenses. They're pretty interesting. Or it could be the rumored smart glasses that Meta is working on that ditched the little cameras in the frames. And those cameras have been at the point of a lot of contention recently with people using those glasses to record others sort of surreptitiously without their knowledge. Some even going so far as to call them pervert glasses. So in a post on Instagram recently, Meta CTO Andy Bosworth said the company will have some more to say about this at the conference. So it's something to keep an eye on. Handful of assorted things as well. Muse AI could be coming to these glasses. Going to be interesting to see how they integrate that into that piece of technology. They're working on a mixed reality headset codenamed Project Phoenix that kind of blends virtual reality with augmented reality. That could show up at tomorrow's conference as well. And CEO Mark Zuckerberg has reportedly created an AI version of himself that can interact with Meta employees. Maybe we'll get a look at that tomorrow as well.
2: Great reporting, great breakdown as always. Mike Dubusky, ABC New York. By the way, good luck with the traffic with the UN thing this week. Getting around. In,
4: that's
2: in
4: why there. I ride a bike.
2: All right, thanks, buddy.
4: No problem. Take care.
2: UN meeting in New York. The whole city pretty much gets on lockdown this week. All right, your drive around here. Traffic for you, 9:15 at WTAM 1100. Here's Pat Butler.
0: Thank you, Bill. 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Things are looking pretty good on your highway drive at this point. It's still a little busy downtown on 90 East in between East 9th and Carnegie. 77 North is a little heavy at East 9th Street, but 480 looks good east and west. 271 is up to speed on the east side. There is a spot to avoid with some paving work today, though. Van Aken in between South Woodland and Shaker Boulevard. Pat Butler, WTAM Traffic on 1100 AM and 106.9 FM.
2: Into the low 60s. Not as much rain as we had yesterday, but still some drizzle and showers around. According to Cleveland 3 News meteorologist Matt Wentz, 58 right now. It's your severe weather station. 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All right, 9:17 sports. Mike Snyder is in the Boston, 84-72. We're 81-75. Now, they're locked in to a wild card?
15: Yeah, they're locked in at five.
2: Okay.
15: Right now.
2: But we got two ways we could still go.
15: Yeah.
2: Or we could not go.
15: Well, that's possible, I mean, yeah. You know, I mean, okay, if we lose out, yeah, okay, that's a problem.
2: I don't want to think about
15: haven't
2: it.
15: Haven't clinched right, anything.
2: Just yep, go win, baby.
15: Yeah, just all win.
2: Right. Sports is money.
15: I mean, they're in the driver's seat. Bill, the magic number is three for the wild card spot. And it is six, but six to go to win the division. First of three with the Red Sox. They've clinched a spot. Really been an amazing story. They were like 14 below 500 at one point this year. They changed managers, and all they've done is win. A big reason for that, the pitching we're going to see this week, beginning tonight. The Guardians go with lefty Parker Messick. They counter with their lefty, a rookie as well, Peyton Tolley, 9-6 this year. And then tomorrow, we'll see 17-game winner Sonny Gray, and then Ranger Suarez, 8-4 this year on Thursday. The Guardians have Messick lined up tonight, Foster Griffin tomorrow, and they've yet to decide who will pitch in that third game. But let's go one at a time here. First of three tonight at 6:45. We'll have it for you right here and free in the iHeart Radio app. And one thing, in Fenway, you got to score some runs. Stephen Kwan likes the way the offense is clicking.
5: A lot of different looks, I feel like, for an opposing pitcher. I feel like, you know, we cover lefties, cover righties, work counts. Just definitely a little bit of a different feel for it. And I think teams that we played early in the year, when they see us now, it's kind of have to be a different game plan instead of just rolling out what they did before.
15: And one of the things I like about the lineup now, they've got some guys with pop. Seven hitters right now in double-digit home run totals. And Jose with only 12, but he's been coming around. Again, 6:45 tonight, game one with Boston, while the Guardians deal with the Red Sox. The White Sox begin a series with Kansas City tonight. We'll keep an eye on that one. Of course, the Browns bask in the glow of their first win, and they did get a heck of a performance from Deshaun Watson at quarterback. Interesting comment from Todd Monken yesterday regarding the competition between Watson and Shedeur Sanders, as Watson has said that he doesn't even have all the concepts of Monken's offense.
6: I'm anticipating that he'll continue to improve. Just like the other thing is, while we were doing the quarterback competition, he split reps with the ones for a while, and that benefited Shador, but it maybe didn't benefit the guy that ended up being the starter. There's no way around that. I mean, that's obvious that you want to get the guys reps with the guys you're playing with. And
15: so Watson will get the reps this week as the Browns get ready to host Carolina in the home opener. Monday Night Football, the Rams beat the Giants 28-6. Really, the game was over the first series when Giants lost starting quarterback Jackson Dart with a sprained MCL. The Giants were not in the game from that point on. Things not going well for Kevin Stefanski in Atlanta. He's getting a lot of heat, and he's deserved, even though he's been starting Cooper Rush at quarterback, the Falcons have not run a play from inside the red zone in two games. And Ohio State might get a little resistance this week when the Buckeyes host Illinois. They are 27.5-point favorites for Saturday's noon kickoff in Columbus. Home of the Guardians and Cavs, Mike Smider, WTAM Sports.
2: All right, 9:20 now. Carmen Angelo joins me. Trending news stories coming up at 9:30. What are you working on? From News Radio, WTAM 1100. I get to Carmen in a second. Let me bring in, he's ready. Let's go to the White House correspondent John Decker. President Trump at the UN, set to speak in a bit. Give me a preview here, John.
8: Well, that's right. So the president speaks in less than an hour to the UN General Assembly. That speech will likely focus on the war in Iran, that conflict now in its seventh month. The speech itself will likely be an hour in length. And then the president has a series of bilateral meetings throughout the day with his foreign counterparts, including with Ukrainian President Volodymyr Zelensky, a sit-down with the new UK Prime Minister Andy Burnham, and even meeting on the sidelines with the acting president of Venezuela.
2: Putin not there when you mentioned Zelensky, but the leader of Iran is and will be speaking as well, correct?
8: That is correct, and he will likely be in the audience at the UN General Assembly, hearing the president's speech. There's always the possibility that the president could meet with his Iranian counterpart. The president's never shied away with meetings with anybody. But right now, that's not on his schedule.
2: Hey, finally, what'd you make of him going over to Gracie Mansion, meeting with the mayor yesterday?
8: Yeah, pretty interesting. You know, I don't think that there's literally one issue that President Trump and the mayor of New York City agree on. That being said, this was the third meeting that the president has had with the New York City mayor, this one at Gracie Mansion, as you point out, and the first two meetings happening at the White House. But interesting to see the president making that the first meeting during his two-day trip to New York City.
2: White House correspondent John Decker with the President's Day. Good stuff. John, thanks much.
8: Thank you.
2: You can catch John Daly on the White House Briefing Room podcast on the iHeartRadio app, where I sub all the daily news about President Trump. So the president will speak to the UN after 10. Glenn Beck, I'm sure, will be checking in on the speech and comment on it and takes throughout the morning. All right, I know Carmen's busy, been updating Facebook and the website and a couple things. 9:30 news also, what you working on?
3: Good morning to you, Bill. Cleveland Clinic's Lutheran Hospital may see a mass exodus of union employees tomorrow if a new labor deal is not ironed out. A North Olmsted double murder suspect needs $5 million to get out of jail. And President Trump launching Trump TV, as the White House press pool says it will no longer cover the president.
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16: 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When Washington Democrats needed Brown's vote, he gave it every time. Sherrod Brown voted with Biden, 97%. Schumer, 95%. Bernie Sanders, 92%. That was the Democrat Party he joined 50 years ago. But times have changed. 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And Sherrod Brown will fall in line. He always does. Sherrod Brown, times changed. His vote never does. 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SLF PAC is responsible for the content of this ad.
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2: 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We'll talk about that some with Mark Bona in about 10 minutes on News Radio WTAM 1100. Cleveland's Morning News with Wilson Snyder. Metallica. 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Tell us why. You can use the TalkBack app there on the Wilson Snyder, on the iHeartRadio app if you're listening to us in the morning. And give us a little Metallica. And we're going to put together some finalists on Thursday, and then you and Butler will judge about this, right?
1: The top three, and then we'll pick a winner from the top
2: three. Official judges.
1: Yes. Be creative. Give it your best. Have some gusto. Have some moxie. Show us some talent.
2: Like Ken did?
1: Yes.
18: Say your prayer, little one. Don't forget my son. To include everyone, I tuck you in, warm within, keep you free from sin till the Sandman is done. Sleep with one eye open, gripping your pillow tight. Exit light, enter night. Take my hand, we're off to Never Never Land. Hey, this is Ken from Cleveland. I want to win those tickets.
2: Okay. I like the presentation. He had the words. It was very good.
1: He stayed with the rhythm of the song.
2: Yeah,
1: rhythm
2: of the song. Very well. So there's some of the competition for you. Talk back, Mike, there on the Wilson Snyder. On the
1: we're going to make Mike the judge.
15: I thought he sounded good, though.
1: I don't want to get blamed. I'm going to let Mike
2: On the iHeart app, use that TalkBack feature and give us your entry for Metallica tickets. All right? Good.
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2: 9:30. Thanks for being there. Cleveland's Morning News with Wills and Snyder. This is Bill Wills. Cleveland Clinic's Lutheran Hospital may see a mass exodus of union employees tomorrow. They've been trying to negotiate a new deal with the clinic for a while, and they're threatening to strike. Carmen Angelo with that story and all the news here coming up for you. Weather first. Fall officially arrives this evening, 8:05. Cleveland 3 News forecast. Here's meteorologist Matt Wentz.
20: Happy Tuesday to you, Bill. We have the last few hours of summer here. Fall officially begins later on this evening. Temperatures today going to feel like fall once again, though. Low 60s for highs, clouds with scattered rain.
2: 58 at your severe weather station.
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2: 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Call two full working days before digging. Guardians in Boston tonight, taking on the Red Sox. Mike's got more on the matchup in about 10. First pitch tonight, by the way, at 6:45. Now with Cleveland's Morning News, here's Carmen Angelo.
3: And good morning to you, Bill. Union caregivers at Cleveland Clinic's Lutheran Hospital threatening to walk off the job tomorrow if a new labor agreement is not reached. Vanessa D'Alessandro, regional director of SEIU Local 1199, telling our news partners at 3 News that approximately 200 union employees are fighting for more than just fair wages.
23: This is about more than wages. It's about short staffing and safety. It is very much about fair wages. It's about healthcare costs and protecting rights and protections that caregivers already have.
3: D'Alessandro says the union has filed multiple unfair labor practice charges during the negotiations, which have been ongoing since February. Cleveland Clinic says patient care at Lutheran would continue uninterrupted. A murder suspect in North Olmsted going to need a lot of cash to get out of jail.
24: Bond has been set for a man charged in the fatal shooting of his wife and 18-year-old son Saturday in North Olmsted. Hamodi Ahmed Ali Al Nasser reportedly shot the victims at the family's home on Evelyn Drive and now faces charges including aggravated murder. His bond was set Monday at $5 million. I'm Andy Betts.
3: The city of Menor approving new rules for riders of e-bikes.
25: First, everyone riding an e-bike, that's all classes 1, 2, and 3, must wear a helmet. Also, no one can ride an e-bike as a passenger unless the bike is specifically designed to operate that way. And finally, operators of e-bikes must provide an audible warning signal when about to pass someone, whether it's a pedestrian or another bike. That can be a horn or a bell or simply shouting a heads up of some sort. One note, the city of Menor requires that an e-bike motor must be off when riding on a sidewalk. I'm Brian Engel.
3: President Trump and other world leaders prepared to meet up for the United Nations General Assembly as the president is set to deliver his speech in about 30 minutes or so. Fox News Radio's Alex Hogan from Washington explains the key topics the president will discuss.
0: Conflicts around the world and artificial intelligence. Trump is expected to double down on his pro-AI stance, even amid a growing conversation around the threat AI could pose without regulations. Some Democrats, including Senator Bernie Sanders, are calling for a pause on advanced AI research. As China and the U.S. both race ahead in advancing artificial intelligence, Treasury Secretary Scott Bessent says the U.S. has proposed a direct line of communication with China over AI risk. Sources telling Fox Business Secretary Bessent will present President Trump with an agreement, and those sources saying that President Trump will make a thumbs up or thumbs down decision on the deal this week.
3: This comes as Tehran has set several conditions for talks with Washington. Iran has also warned against any big-time new attacks by the United States and its allies, saying it had information such a move was being prepared. The White House now launching what it's calling Trump TV. The 24/7 streaming channel on YouTube will be updated in real time. The White House said it will feature top past moments and announcements. It all comes after the White House television press pool said it would no longer cover President Trump's events after he barred some outlets from the White House. NFL groundskeepers are working overtime this week to get the playing field in order for the league's first ever game in Rio de Janeiro. Multiple sources reporting the league is aware of poor conditions at Maracana Stadium, with the goalkeeper with the Brazilian soccer club Flamengo calling the grass, quote, deplorable. The Dallas Cowboys and Baltimore Ravens will clash in Rio Sunday afternoon.
5: Making your way in the world.
3: Americans aren't exactly bellying up to the bar quite like they used to. More now on that story from our Rory O'Neill.
6: Sure. Americans are drinking a little less alcohol than they did during COVID. A new study from the journal Annals of Internal Medicine finds overall drinking has dipped about 1%. More notable declines were measured among millennials and Gen Z. Drinking increased for those Gen Xers 50 to 64 years old. More than twice as many men are drinking less compared to women, but women are more likely to be heavy drinkers. I'm Rory O'Neill.
3: For the latest headlines at the top and bottom of the hour, set a preset on the free iHeartRadio app to WTAM 1100. I'm Dominic.
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2: Let's bring in Mark Bone, a Cleveland Plain Dealer, Cleveland.com. A couple stories about events and some beer news as well. This is Bill Wills. Mark, good morning to you.
8: Hey, Bill.
2: Speaking of events, let's start with a big turnout. Yet again, the 28th annual Taste of the Browns and a lot of money raised for the Greater Cleveland Food Bank.
8: Right. We talked about this a couple weeks ago. Big event, huge event for the Greater Cleveland Food Bank. Taste of the Browns raised more than $395,000.
2: Wow.
8: The food bank reported really great turnout, about 900 people, just shy of the 400,000 goal that they had. But it was great. I had a chance to talk to the co-chairs, Joel Batonio and Carson Schwesinger, as well as Rocco Whalen, the chef at Fahrenheit. And it was interesting because I talked to them about, you know, there's a lot of good charities in this area. Why this one in particular? And they all really spoke to the need that we have here. And it really does touch people. And, you know, I was talking to Joel Batonio about it, and he made an interesting comment saying, you know, it would be something. He really was very, just very sympathetic on this, and basically said, you know, could you imagine coming home and saying, man, I can't get my kids dinner? He goes, that bare necessity is really important. And the others echoed that as well. And, of course, Rocco grew up around here, and it's important to him. So a wonderful event, great silent auction items. And, of course, the food is just over the top. It's absolutely fantastic from some great places, a handful of chefs showed up as well, and a lot of fun. It's just a really good event for a good cause. So Taste of the Browns is in the books. I'm already salivating, thinking about next year as well with everything coming up.
2: Fantastic. And the big winners, of course, some neighbors, people you may not know that actually need help through the Greater Cleveland Food Bank. So good event if you were
8: That's
2: a part
8: right.
2: of it. Thank you, thank you, thank you. All right, a couple events coming up involving beer and having some fun. Let's go to Stowe first. Somehow, Scott Scuderi's producer extraordinaire, is going to be one of the judges for this event, along with you, for the Stowe Craft Beer Fest?
8: You know, we're taking one for the team on this one, Bill. So, yeah, we're going to be going and judging beer and sacrificing our Saturday afternoon to do so.
2: Yeah.
8: But there are a couple of fests coming up. So the Stowe Craft Beer Fest, a fundraiser for the Stowe Monroe Falls Community Foundation, features beer, food, prizes, all local breweries, just a handful. I like this. There's more than a dozen. They're all from the area. Some are well-known like Thirsty Dog, but others are smaller, like Bum and Beaver Brewery in Chagrin Falls is going to be there as well. It is Saturday, October 10th. $50 tickets. Looks like a good time. I can't wait to belly up to the tasting table with Scooter and check out a few beers. So the Stowe Craft Beer Fest, Saturday, October 10th at Heritage Barn in Stowe.
2: Well, Scooter knows his beers. That'll be a good event. That'll be some fun. Okay, another one now. We got Pints and Pies. This is an annual celebration putting pizza together, and we've got this at the Akron Civic Center, and there's a lot of beers for this thing, too. This is Friday, October 9th.
8: Yeah, this is a really intriguing one because most beer fests, really every beer fest I've been to, the booths or the tables or the tents are by the brewery. So you can try a lager and a stout and an IPA at one, and then you go to the next one and you have the similar types of style offerings. This is different. This is structured by style of beer. So one table will have six different lagers from six different breweries. The next table will have six different stouts from six different breweries. This offers you a chance to try in the order you want, or you can compare if you've had a style you like and you can find your favorites, or if there's a style that you've never really gotten into, this is a good way to try three or four of those. It's just a really smart idea. The beers are coming from breweries all over the place, Northeast Ohio, the rest of the state, the region, as well as the rest of the country. I've got a list online about all the specific beers that are going to be poured there. This is going to be October 9th in the Classic Theater. I absolutely love Akron Civic Theater right over on Main Street in downtown Akron. So Pints and Pies coming up Friday, October 9th.
2: Nice. Now, you don't need Scooter to judge at this one. You just need him at the one in Stowe, right? I'm just trying to make sure.
8: I think we'll be okay with Scooter on just the one.
2: You know, between Scooter and Pat, I'm not sure what it says about our people around here. I have a lot of people that work with me that judge alcohol, Mark, I've noticed.
8: Well, you go with your talent. You
2: is
8: know,
2: that what
8: you
2: it
8: go
2: is?
8: With what works.
2: And I have talented people around me, including you. Mark Bona, Cleveland Plain Dealer, cleveland.com. Follow him on X at mbona30. Always posting great stories and interesting stuff, too, again this week. I appreciate your time always. Thanks much.
8: Thank you, Bill.
2: Yeah, Butler, you do the Oktoberfest thing, right?
11: Yeah, but, you know, I'm thinking, like, at my age, I can't really drink all that much anymore.
2: What's this at my age?
11: So, come on. So I get too full, you know? So when I'm judging, I just have those little samples, and that's really all I like to check out.
2: Is this
11: days.
2: The advice you're going to give to Scooter for the Stowe Beer Fest?
11: Pace yourself.
2: Pace yourself.
11: Pace yourself.
2: Pace yourself.
11: Yourself.
2: All right.
11: Yes.
2: Pace yourself. Pace yourself. Oh, I'm glad that you guys are kind enough to spend time in the community and doing beer testing.
12: They are.
11: Yes.
2: And drinks.
11: Yeah.
2: All right, how's the drive?
11: All right, thanks, Bill. 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An accident just popped up on the inbound East Shoreway, just past East 185th. It's a little heavy in that spot. Once you get past Eddy Road, things are clear all the way into downtown. Looking pretty good on the inner belt. Things are light on the bridge both directions. And there is a spot to avoid on the east side with some paving work today. That's Van Aken in between South Woodland and Shaker Boulevard. Pat Butler, WTAM Traffic on 1100 AM and 106.9 FM.
2: And you'll be doing the taco thing today, right?
11: I'll be grabbing some tacos
2: Taco
11: for lunch.
2: Taco Tuesday for and, your Instagram post and all.
11: It'll be on Instagram.
2: Pat, Mike Snyder, I got a couple follow up on the late Dolly Parton.
11: Oh, yeah?
2: Story this morning, she actually went to Germany for experimental cancer treatment, they say, about 6 months ago.
12: Really?
2: Sources say in the final year, she traveled to Frankfurt, spent about a week there. It helped her gain some strength. Also, and this is kind of sad, and I don't know much more than what I'm seeing. Her nephew, Brian Seaver, who handled her security,
12: made
2: the announcement that Dolly had passed.
12: Right.
2: He has now been fired from handling security at her home. Evidently, he had a or has a security company, and he was in charge of security at Dolly's home. Dolly Parton's nephew has reportedly been fired from providing security on the aunt's properties. He previously acted as the spokesperson that announced her death. Her business partner at the time, D.P. Dean Trust, is who runs things for. TMZ says that the nephew was fired from guarding Parton's Nashville homes, her museum and warehouse, as well as several other properties. In a comment, Brian Seaver says he was surprised by the sudden dismissal. Sources close to Parton's management say they were concerned about him getting too involved in activities post-death. So kind of sad, though.
1: Well, yeah.
2: When
1: yeah.
2: stuff like this happens. And then you know what else I was reading last night? Jimmy Buffett's been dead for a couple of years now. He has like a $275 million trust. His wife, is it Jane, I think, is his wife? And the manager of the trust, they're going to court in January over it. And Jimmy had it all laid out, and evidently the mom and the daughter, they're all arguing now.
1: There's something, it is.
2: You know, it's just
1: they're just fighting over the money, and you go back to the root of what it is.
2: Yeah.
1: And those things, those trusts can be very tricky.
2: I mean, families can be messy.
1: Yes.
2: And you got money can do that.

0: performance last Sunday, but what is the ultimate plan for the Browns at quarterback this year? And how long will Watson remain as the starting quarterback? If you missed it in Monday Night Football, it was all Rams over the Giants, 28-6. A big reason it was so one-sided, though, the Giants lost their young starting quarterback, Jackson Dart, with a knee injury on their very first series of the game. It's a sprained MCL, so he'll play again this year, but he's going to miss some time. Home of the Guardians and the Cavs. Mike Snyder, WTAM Sports.
1: Mickey and friends are rolling out the red carpet to celebrate your favorite stars and you. 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
9: Another damp morning. We're in the 50s. We'll talk weather. Cleveland 3 News meteorologist Matt Wentz coming up. Working on the 10 o'clock news first, Carmen Angelo joins me. President Trump going to be on stage at the UN, right?
10: Yeah, President Trump set to speak at any moment before the UN General Assembly. Bill, the Iran conflict expected to be highly discussed. Union caregivers at Cleveland Clinic's Lutheran Hospital threatening to walk off the job tomorrow if a new labor contract is not reached and a new AI system being deployed to help with flight delays nationwide.
9: Let's talk weather, bringing Cleveland 3 News meteorologist Matt Wentz. So it looks and feels about like it did yesterday morning at this time, you know?
11: Yeah, pretty much carbon copy today here, Bill. Not as much rain today, though. Yesterday, that rain really blossomed on radar over there in the afternoon. It just didn't move. Today, I don't see that happening. A little drizzle and patchy rain in spots, otherwise cloudy, breezy, and in the 60s again. And then one more day of this, Bill, tomorrow. I do see more showers.

0: around tomorrow, and then we'll settle into what I think is going to be the best weather stretch of the entire year coming our way later this week through next week. It really does look nice.
1: That sounds good. Fall for us. I mean, you and the meteorological business are wrecking. But for us, it's 8:05 tonight, I think, right?
0: Yeah, 8:05 tonight. Yeah, so technically, I don't know what to call it. Is it the last day of summer? Is it the first day of fall? I feel like maybe we'll talk fall tomorrow once we're officially in it.
1: I like the sound of the weekend, though, the way it sounds.
0: Yeah, it's going to be so nice. Yeah, Browns home opener looks great as well. And Bill, it's going to be a big system off the East Coast. It's big nor'easter, so you'll hear about it nationally this weekend. But that always does us a favor because it pauses the weather to the west, and we're going to pause with this sunny pattern. It really is going to be great. So stay strong the next 2 days. I know this gloom is getting to us.
1: All right. Cleveland 3 News meteorologist Matt Wentz, thanks much.
0: All right. Thanks, Bill.
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1: All right, President Trump at the UN. Glenn Beck's got more about that coming up after 10. Clay and Buck, course, at noon. Balloon Daddy, when he's not ripping on Watson, will be talking about that, I'm sure, this afternoon after after 3 o'clock.
15: Boy, he let him have it yesterday.
1: He had some heat yesterday. A lot of people were calling, supporting Watson, saying, look, he got you. Look at what he's doing on the field.
16: Yeah, so but we'll still, he's Watson.
1: Yeah. I thought Mike from Lakewood was on him. I thought so.
16: Yeah.
15: Sherlock.
16: I'll have more to say about that throughout the week.
1: We're back in the morning. News, sports, traffic, weather, Fox updates, and also tomorrow morning. Okay, good. Guardians in Boston tonight, right, Mike?
16: Yeah, so no satisfaction. They got to get some wins, Bill. Parker Messick, 6:45 against the Red Sox.
1: We'll be catching up with Tom Hamilton, 8:45 tomorrow morning. Also, are Cavs making some noise, Scooter Reese?
17: Yes, Chris Kaiser from the Cavs will come on talking about the events and the themes for this year's season and the giveaways.
1: They released the promo calendar this morning. A lot of fun around the 10-year anniversary.
16: Yeah, too, right? That's right.
1: Yeah.
16: 10 years. Can you believe that?
1: Yeah. That tomorrow morning, Chris will join us about 8:20, and all the morning news, traffic, weather, plug into what's going on all in the morning. Have a great day. Joan has a birthday.
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24: Labor disharmony at a huge healthcare institution. Good morning, it's 10 o'clock. I'm Carmen Angelo. Details on that story and more in just a bit. Your 3 News weather forecast, here's senior meteorologist Matt Wentz.
0: It's our last couple hours of summer here before fall officially begins later on this evening, but it's going to have that fall feel once again today. Temperatures only in the lower 60s for highs with clouds and scattered rain. That trend continues tonight with lows in the 50s, and then tomorrow, one more day of this, clouds and some scattered rain. Temperatures on your Wednesday, low to mid-60s.
24: Right now, 58 degrees at your severe weather station. Union caregivers at Cleveland Clinic's Lutheran Hospital threatening to walk off the job tomorrow if a new labor deal is not reached. Vanessa D'Alessandro, the regional director of SEIU Local 1199, telling 3 News that approximately 200 members are fighting for more than just fair wages.
2: This is about more than wages. It's about short staffing and safety. It is very much about fair wages. It's about healthcare costs and protecting rights and protections that caregivers already have.
24: D'Alessandro says the unions filed multiple unfair labor practice charges during negotiations, which have been ongoing since February. Cleveland Clinic says patient care at Lutheran would continue uninterrupted. President Trump speaking this hour at the United Nations General Assembly. The president will also be meeting with Gulf leaders whose nations have faced the impact as the war with Iran continues. A new AI system being deployed to help with flight delays. The system will provide real-time data to streamline the best routes for planes in and out of airports. Transportation boss Sean Duffy announcing the plan on Monday. 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
16: 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Browns are now 2.5-point underdogs for Sunday's game against Carolina. 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
24: 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I'm Carmen Angelo.
3: 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Looking good downtown on the inner belt at this point. Everything light on the bridge. You're moving up to speed. There is an accident, though, on the inbound East Shoreway just past East 185th that has the right lane blocked. There's also a crash reported outbound just before East 55th, also blocking the right lane. And a spot to avoid on the east side today with paving work. Van Aken in between South Woodland and Shaker Boulevard. Pat Butler, WTAM Traffic on 1100 AM and 106.9 FM.
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2: I'm not new at this, so I think I can say this with some authority. I've seen a lot of crazy things, but I think we are going beyond the loony bin. I want to talk to you about the shadow test. 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Oh, we are in an asylum. I'll explain in 60 seconds. First, let me tell you about GhostBed. 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All right, now I want you to listen. This is the craziest damn thing I've read in a while. Young woman standing in a long white skirt. Her name is Karina. She's one of the biggest pop stars in Korea. She's holding a pair of black Converse high tops. Above her, a spotlight. And the spotlight is cut into the shape of the Converse star. Wow. Now, how could you find anything controversial about this? Don't worry. You live in America. Somebody found it. That's the ad. That's the whole ad. Went up September 3rd. For 2 weeks, millions of people saw it. Nobody said a word. Nobody had a problem with it. But you didn't have enough time on your hands. You probably have a life. There's somebody out there without a life at all who is like, I'm going to find something about this. Everybody else saw a girl and shoes. But then somebody with absolutely no life studied the lighting and the edge of that star I told you about. It fell across her skirt and made a white triangle. And somebody decided that triangle looked exactly like a Klan hood. And the shoes that she was holding into her hand right next to that Klan hood, which wasn't a Klan hood, it was a spotlight triangle shadow. Those shoes she was holding next to it looked like it was the feet of a lynching victim. So we have a Korean pop star, a sneaker, and a spotlight. Oh, man! Right! You know, we used to say that evil hides in the shadows. They don't look at the shadows anymore. We don't look into the shadows. We look at the shadows now. Okay? We pull them up into the light and we interrogate the actual shadow, not what's lurking in the shadows. Within hours, the machine was running. Fire the staff. Boycott the company. A sitting congressman, Troy Carter of Louisiana, said, I want an apology. In fact, an apology isn't enough. He wants Nike and Converse to name those responsible and a commission, an independent investigation over a shadow. Pardon me for a second. Dear Lord, seriously, take me now. Take me now. Because I don't know how much more I can do of this. I really don't. Signed, Glenn. Love you.
1: All right, back to the show. Then a civil rights attorney named Lee Merritt said, "You know, we keep having this conversation because corporations keep failing the same test." I really want to know, Lee. What test? What the shadow test? What test? You took a photograph, you cropped it, if you squint the right way, and you ask one question, and that question is, do I want to be offended? Could I be offended? The answer is always yes. That's why nobody passes. Nobody. You know, look at that cloud. Doesn't that cloud look like Hitler? It's a cloud! No, it's oppression in the sky. That cloud is oppressing me. A tree fails it. Your kitchen fails it if the morning sunlight hits the dish towel just right. That's where we are. Now, what's in the picture? What the light did on its way through. And converse? Did anyone say, that's a spotlight, this is a shoe? No, no, they folded in a day. We're really, really sorry. I want to quote it. We're really, really, really super sorry. We understand why this image is deeply upsetting and recognize we got this wrong. How? You didn't intend it? If you're squinting, if you're looking for it and you're cropping the picture, yes! But that's not what you did. You did nothing wrong. You can understand. I can understand how this is deeply upsetting to crazy people. We removed it from our channels and are working to remove it everywhere it appeared. This should not have happened and we'll do better. How? How? How are you going to do better? The only way you can do better is if you hire a bunch of lunatics to look at all your ads and go, can you guys come up with some way to be offended by this? And you know what? They're going to find a way to be offended by all of it. Sorry, we got this. Got what wrong? The angle of the light? Do better at what? Predicting which shadow a stranger on the internet will turn into a hate crime? That's not an apology. It's a confession. We live in the world of Takamata again. We are hauled in front of an inquisition. Oh, but talk to me some more about fascism and how much you hate it. This tells the whole country there was something evil in that picture and Converse put it there on purpose. And it hands the next mob a trophy and a roadmap. Did anybody apologize to Karina? She showed up. She stood where the photographer told her where to stand and held the shoes. Her name now sticks next to the word Klan and lynching in headlines all around the world. Not one person in this entire outrage has said her name in sorrow. This is a witch hunt. We are actually hunting for witches. And the denial is more evidence. The only exit here is confession. They'll take you down. I can guarantee you this is the conversation at Nike and Converse. Just admit it. Just say it or they'll never stop. And then they'll take us all down. Just say it. That's a witch hunt. The only exit is the confession. Witch hunters supply the fear and the corporate cowards supply the confession. And neither one of them survives without the other. That's the partnership they're in. That's the whole engine of this. Racism is real. It's real. The Klan was real. And the terror it brought was real. This isn't the Klan. What was Bernie Sanders comparing? Oh, he was comparing ICE and people being removed who are here illegally and going, putting them on a plane, not a cattle car, a plane, and sending them back home. He compared that to the Holocaust yesterday. Could we get some perspective? God help you if you're a lighting person. Look out. What gel are you putting on there?
2: I mean, somebody cries Klan at a spotlight. You know, that makes racism, that word, get a little cheaper. Don't you think? And someday, somebody is going to need that word to mean something, and it won't. Because you'll actually be crying racism, and everybody will go, everybody's crying racism. No, this is real racism here. And you'll find, you will find in life what you believe and what you look for. It happens all the time. That's the way it works. You know, you buy a red car, and suddenly you notice all the red cars on the highway. All the cars seem to look, why are all these red cars? I thought I had a unique car. They're all red. No, you just started looking. You wake up looking for racism, and you'll find it. You'll find it in a sneaker ad, in lightning, in the folds of a skirt. You'll find it in your own family. You'll find it everywhere because you are looking for it. You are training your eyes to see it, and this society is training you to see things in shadows. A man who hunts monsters for a living can't afford to run out of monsters. Let me ask you this, because I don't want to be outraged all day today. I don't. When's the last time any of us went looking for good? Not waited for it, hunted for good. The way people are hunting for offense right now. Who's hunting for goodness, for growth, for kindness, for unity? Maybe more than I think, but you don't see it because the algorithm doesn't want it. The algorithm doesn't pay for the kid who mowed the widow's lawn next door. It pays for outrage. It pays for the 12 tweet thread that says, look closer. Look at the shadow. It starves you of the light. And then it tells you that's what the world looks like. It doesn't look like that. The world does not look like this. This is social media garbage. Go back to those 2 weeks. Millions of people looked at that photograph and saw a young woman from the other side of the world selling American sneakers. They didn't see a hood. They didn't see a lynching. They saw a person with sneakers. That's the story. Not a handful who found a monster in the lighting and the shadows and the millions who never went looking for one. We have to choose. Which one are we? I still think that this is a small group of people and an algorithm, and then a bunch of people who are motivated because, again, can't run out of monsters, and a bunch of cowards at the corporate level who care about the almighty dollar more than anything else. They'll admit anything, just so we can sell some sneakers. And you know what? Stirring it all up, giving it life? The algorithm. Because it's not going to show you what's honestly happening in the world because there's no money in it. So here's the only answer I know, and it doesn't cost you anything. Tomorrow morning, go hunting. Find three good things before lunch. They don't have to be huge. A stranger who held the door. The coworker who covered a shift and never mentioned it. The neighbor who showed up without being asked. Write them down. Just for yourself. I mean, tell somebody, post it, but at least write it down. Do it for weeks. And I'm telling you, you do that for 3 weeks, 4 weeks, and your whole outlook will change. I did a test on myself, 20 years ago. I put a playlist together. I should put this playlist out. And it was a playlist of just positive songs. Okay, some of them new, some of them, you know, from the 40s, you know, whatever. Just songs that were all positive. And I played that playlist, and I listened to that playlist exclusively for a month. My entire mood changed. You put darkness in, you're going to get darkness everywhere. You get more of what you practice seeing. And when the mob comes, and the mob will come, when the mob comes for a shadow, Don't confess. Don't apologize for the angle of the light. Just say, that's a spotlight, that's a shoe, and that's a skirt. I mean, I'm sorry you see it that way, but you're seeing things that aren't there. Shadow isn't a thing. It's a place where something blocked the light. And there's a lot of people right now blocking the light. You can spend your life measuring the dark shadows and shapes on the wall or cowering under your blankets because something you swear is in your closet or under your bed. Or you just turn around and look at what's shining. They were so busy staring at the shadows that they never saw the star right behind them. More in a minute. Dogs become part of your family so quickly you can barely remember the house without them. You learn the routine, you know. You know, when you leave, they know it. 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They give you that look. 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
2: So I found some very controversial pictures of Converse. Apparently, you know what? I can't live with myself if I don't tell you the truth. I mean, sure, that sounded like the truth there, but that was just a cover up for what's really going on at Nike and Converse. I'm going to show you some pictures. Have you ever noticed this ad? Go ahead, bring it up. Look at that. Look at that ad. I mean, it's not even that subtle. You know what I mean? You happen to be watching us, you know. You can see it. It's right there. It's a Converse. They removed the star and they put a swastika right there on the ankle. It's crazy how bad. Try this one. Look at this one. Look at that. It's an ad, all of Converse sneakers spelling out helter skelter. What do you think they're saying there? Charlie Manson is right. I don't even know. It's darkness that we have to avoid. It's dark. How about this one? How about this one? This one I had a hard time figuring out. It's all Converse sneakers that spell out 8640. Now, I know what 8647 or 45 means. 8640, I had to look it up. That's Reagan. They've been doing this for a long time. All subtly, 8640. My gosh. Helter Skelter. I mean, it's right there. And those weren't computer generated at all. I got to tell you, impossible. Impossible to get any of these things to put a swastika on the sneaker. We actually had to do it the old-fashioned way. We had to do that ourselves because Grok was like, I can't do that. That's hate. Yeah, I know, but it's comedy. And in fact, Matt, our producer, started yelling at it. And Grok actually said, insulting me will not make me do it. Yep. But we can get a human to do it. And that's a great thing, isn't it? That's the great thing. Oh, my gosh. Okay. How much time do I have here? There's a couple of other things. I want to talk to you about Ed Sheeran. I can't believe I'm saying these words. I want to talk to you about Taylor Swift and what happened, you know, at the Chiefs game. And this is, my producers came to me this morning. They're like, Glenn, you got to, they tried to talk me into it yesterday. You got to talk about Taylor Swift and what happened at the football game. And I'm like, I'm not talking about Taylor Swift. And it came back to me. They all got together, group of them. And they're like, Glenn, let us pitch this one more time. Here's what you're missing on it. They were right. So I'm gonna have to talk about Taylor Swift too. But they actually were right. Also, the Clancy juror. Was that, what kind of future does that hold? We'll give that to you coming up. First, let me tell you about real estate agents I trust. 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
7: Good morning. I'm Andy Betts. This is the 1030 report. Your 3 News forecast. A chance of showers today, otherwise cloudy. A high of 65. Tonight, cloudy. Overnight low in the mid-50s. And for Wednesday, morning showers, high near 64 degrees. President Trump is addressing world leaders today at the United Nations General Assembly in New York City. Trump will also be meeting with Gulf leaders whose nations have faced the impact as the war with Iran continues. Trump is also set to meet with Venezuela's interim leader, Delcy Rodriguez, and Ukrainian President Volodymyr Zelensky. 4 people in Lorain County were taken to the hospital Monday morning following a crash involving a school bus. Police say the bus entered an intersection against a traffic signal and was hit by a car. The bus driver, an assistant, one student, and the driver of the car all sustained minor injuries. Cleveland police responded to a scene on East 116th Street Monday morning where a driver crashed into a building. The accident happened shortly before 7 a.m. One person, a 24-year-old woman, was taken to the hospital for treatment. There has been no word on the extent of her injuries. I'm Andy Betts. 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

On September 4th, 7 days of deliberation, a jury in Plymouth, Mass. Comes in 11 to 1. 11 people on that jury were ready to find Lindsay Clancy not criminally responsible for the deaths of her three children. One man was not. He believed she knew exactly what she was doing, and he wouldn't move. And the judge declared a mistrial. Prosecutors still have not said whether they'll try her again. The judge also sealed the names of the jurors indefinitely, intentionally saying it's for their safety. Somehow or another, his name got out anyway. 48 years old, father of a newborn daughter, whose picture, the newborn, is now on the internet next to his. His lawyer says he's received death threats and has had to be moved to a secure location. Reporters went through his life. They found a domestic violence charge from years ago, dismissed, never a conviction, a restraining order that was active while he sat on the jury. They found out that he was being evicted. And yesterday, Clancy's defense asked the court for his phone records for every hour of deliberation day, his probation records, his file from state domestic violence registry, the hallway surveillance videos outside of the jury room, and permission to question another juror about what she saw him do. What the hell is this? He's not the defendant. He's juror number 12. Two different things are happening at once, and they are not the same thing. A lawyer walking into a courtroom asking a judge whether a juror told the truth on his questionnaire, that's the system working, okay? It's checking itself. That's what it's supposed to do. If a man sat in this case, or any case, under an active restraining order and did not disclose it, that matters. And a judge, under the rules, with both sides present, he's exactly the person that should find out. And that process has a beginning, has an end, and a man in the end who can say no, and that man is in a robe. The death threats, the baby pictures, the eviction notice passed around like a trophy, that has no beginning, that has no end, and no one who can say, knock it off. The second one is the question, not whether he was right or wrong. You and I were not in the room. The question really is, what happens to a country when it hunts its jurors that it disagrees with? I got to tell you, I disagreed with the O.J. Simpson jurors. I was never looking for vengeance on them. By the way, we know what happens to those countries. You know, England ran this experiment for about 600 years because, yes, we've been here before. In medieval England, if you lost and you believe the jury got it wrong, you could put the jury itself on trial. It was called attainment. The second jury was summoned. 24 men this time, double the size, to sit in judgment of the first 12. And if the 24 decided that the 12 had a false verdict, one they didn't like, the punishment didn't stop with the verdict. Blackstone wrote this down. The jurors lost their standing as lawful men. Oh, and that wasn't enough either. So their word would never be taken in court or credible ever again. Their goods were then all forfeited. They went to prison. Their wives and children were put out of doors. And then the law went after the ground itself. Their houses were razed. Their trees were torn out by the roots. And then their fields and their meadows were plowed up. So not just the man, his house, his family, his trees, his field. The law wanted the whole village walking past that torn up meadow for years, remembering what happens when we believe the jury got it wrong. You know what happened? It never produced truer verdicts. By the 1500s, English lawyers were writing that this was almost never used because 24 men wouldn't do that to their neighbor. We'll do it now. But back then, even in the dark ages, they wouldn't do this.
because the punishment was so savage that men asked to carry it out would rather let a bad verdict stand. You know, let it sit on the books, unused, rotting for 300 more years, because what if somebody says, I got it wrong? Parliament in England abolished it in 1825. England learned slowly over centuries what we're about to learn quickly. What happens to a society when a juror can be punished and destroyed for his verdict? Well, I'll tell you, you don't have a jury anymore. You have 12 people just guessing at what the powerful and the mob want. A verdict given under threat is not a verdict, it's a ransom. We have a wall built the other way. You can challenge a juror before he's seated. You can ask a judge afterward whether something from the outside got into that room. But the vote itself belongs to each individual in that room. You can believe they got it wrong all day long. You can say so loudly, but you cannot plow his meadow. You cannot displace his family. Look at what we've built. We don't need 24 men and a writ and a sheriff. Millions of people can try a juror on their phones in an afternoon, and nobody has to find him guilty of anything. Because there is no verdict to reach. It's just get 'em. There's no verdict. There's only punishment. The meadow is his Facebook page. The trees are his daughter's baby pictures. The house is his landlord, his ex-wife, his employer, his child's name. I got news for you. It runs in both directions. Half the country is hunting for him. The other half crowned him. His lawyer called him an American hero and a champion of justice. Maybe he is, maybe he isn't. I don't know. I wasn't in the room. A fundraiser for him passed $370,000. I'm surprised it's that low. This guy's life is completely destroyed. You know why it's that low? Normally this would be in the millions. But they've said enough bad things about him. You have questions. I don't know. Is he really beating his spouse? I mean, you never get rid of that. You never get rid of that. When did you stop beating your spouse? That's a joke. The governor of Florida, I'm going to miss this guy, offered him asylum. Now a man receiving death threats needs security and a lawyer and people who will chip in for that. Watch what happened to his vote along the way. It stopped being a vote and it became a jersey. One side puts him on a pedestal for exactly the same reason the other side puts a target on him. Because he agreed with me. A juror who gets crowned for his verdict is standing on exactly the same ground as the juror who gets hunted for it. Both have been taught that the verdict belongs to the crowd. You don't think we're going to have a juror in some case that is going to make a stand? You don't think, what's his name, that shot the, that all the women just love. He shot the CEO, Mangione. You don't think of juror, let's say if the exact opposite happens. 11 say he's guilty and one says he's not. You don't think there's a person in New York that might go, I am going to be a hero for this. I'm doing it just because I want to be a hero. I want to be famous. What happens to justice? Think about the next one. The whole case that the country has already decided in a jury room in Ohio or Arizona with trucks parked outside. Every one of those 12 people watched what happened to this guy. And every one of them is now running a second calculation underneath the first. The first is, what does the evidence show? The second is, what is this going to cost me? Now, nobody's going to say that out loud.

0: the state to whomever will stand or loves the heat. A country that punishes its jurors will eventually be told by serious people it really doesn't need the jury. We don't need the jury anymore. Strongest case on the other side, and it's a real one. Jurors are not above scrutiny. A man can lie to get seated. A man can carry an agenda into that room. The foreperson says that he admitted he had reasonable doubt and voted to convict anyone. Anyway, he said he never had a doubt at all. Well, the judge should find out. A trial is public business, and a public that is paying attention is the part that keeps it honest. If all of that is true, every bit of it belongs in the courtroom, in front of the judge, under the rules that protect all 12, including the 11, whose names are still sealed for exactly the same reason his was. Scrutiny with rules is called accountability. Scrutiny without rules is revenge. You don't have to agree with this juror. But before you forward the next post about him, the photo, the old charge, the street he used to live on, ask yourself one question. When the summons, because it will, when the summons comes to your house next month, and it's a case the whole country has already made up its mind, what do you want waiting for you when you walk out of that courtroom? The mob? England figured this out the hard way. Country can't survive with bad verdicts. We've survived plenty of them, and we're going to survive plenty more. What a country can't survive is a jury that is afraid. Leave the man's meadow alone. In an emergency, your brain immediately starts making a list. Where is everybody? Do we have the power? Do we have water? What's open? What's closed? How long is this going to last? And then comes the biggest question of all. This is actually my first question. What are we going to eat? What are we going to do for food? That's the question you can actually answer years before anything happens. 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

I am fascinated by our next guest. I'm going to introduce you to Richard Landes. He is the founder of the Infidel Awareness Month and historian. And he said he read my book. It is about Islam, or I can't remember. Is that what it was called? It is. Yeah, it is about Islam. And he said you were ahead, and he and others were on the inside, trying to reform. And he said, I want to show you what that looked like from the inside. Now he's warning us. We're at halftime of this game. We lost the first half because we didn't show up. Americans have got to show up right now and understand what jihad is happening here in America, what Sharia law is happening, what the actual goal of these Islamists actually is. And we're going to talk to him on Infidel Awareness Month. Next, stand by. If you missed any of the show, you've missed a lot today. Make sure you listen at least to the first hour. You can get it wherever you get your podcast or at glennbeck.com/torch.

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6: The UN General Assembly focuses on Iran. It's 11 o'clock. I'm Andy Betts. First, senior meteorologist Matt Wintz with 3 News Weather.
7: Clouds with scattered rain here as we enjoy our last few hours of summer. Temperatures in the low 60s. Tonight back into the 50s with scattered rain. And one more day of this tomorrow. Cloudy skies, scattered rain around. Temperatures tomorrow in the low to mid 60s.
6: Right now, it's 58 degrees at your severe weather station. Iran and the U.S. continue to spar over the Strait of Hormuz, upending the global oil market. Fox's Trey Yingst has the details from Tel Aviv.
8: Iran targeted 2 oil tankers in the Strait of Hormuz on Monday as the IRGC ramps up attacks in this critical international shipping route. We do know that this all took place amid the backdrop of the ongoing U.S. naval blockade. And with the U.N. General Assembly this week, the world still focused on foreign policy and the ongoing conflict with Iran.
6: Bond has been set at $5 million for a man charged in the fatal shooting of his wife and 18-year-old son Saturday in North Olmsted. Hamadi Ahmed Ali Al-Nasser reportedly shot the victims at the family's home on Evelyn Drive and now faces charges including aggravated murder. Hurricane Polo is now a major Category 4 storm and is currently located about 345 miles south-southeast of Manzanillo, Mexico. Polo won't make landfall near the U.S., but is expected to bring threats of heavy flooding to New Mexico starting today.
9: The Guardians send Parker Messick to the mound as they begin a three-game series with the Red Sox in Boston. 6:45 game time. 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Chicago's at Kansas City tonight. Browns are now 2.5-point underdogs for Sunday's game against Carolina. 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
6: 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S&P 500 up 3. 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
10: 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Looking good downtown on the Inner Belt. There is an accident just clearing up, though, on the inbound East Shoreway at Dead Man's Curve. Also an accident slowing things down, 271 North in between 303 and Route 8. And there's a spot to avoid on the east side today with some paving work. Van Aken in between South Woodland and Shaker Boulevard. Pat Butler, WTAM Traffic on 1100 AM and 106.9 FM.
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2: $199.99. Richard, welcome to the program, sir. How are you?
4: I'm fine, except that you just sent everybody out to go somewhere.
2: Sorry. They're coming back. Richard, I'm thrilled to talk to you. I want to know more about, you know, Infidel Awareness Month and where that came from. But I think I want to start here. You're a historian, right. And you study apocalyptic movements, you know, going back 1,000 years. You look at the jihadi movement here. Yeah. What does a historian see that everybody else is missing?
4: Well, it's not just a historian. It's a historian of millennial movements. So millennial movements we define, and this really comes from anthropology, but originally from theology. It's the belief that in the future there will be a perfect world. The messianic times, lion lies down with lamb and gets up the next morning. So the idea initially, it came into wide understanding through Christianity and the passage in the book of Revelation about the thousand-year kingdom. And so any movement that believed that it was ushering in this messianic age was called a millenarian movement, or right, millennial movement. Okay, now what one of the things that I distinguish in my work, and other historians hadn't before, is that there are apocalyptic millenarian movements. That means movements that believe it's now. And there are millenarian movements that believe it's going to come at the end of the millennium, for example, which is the one I study the most. So when you look at Islam today, what you're looking at, I call the movement the Caliphator movement. It's a movement to establish a global caliphate.
2: Be careful. Be careful. I said that years ago. Everyone's like, he's crazy.
4: I know. I mean, we can talk about this. That's part of the reason I decided to start Infidel Awareness Month, because we have no idea. But as I say, as a historian, I do know this. So there are movements. The Crusades are a good example. There are movements of apocalyptic believers who believe that this is the final battle. Some of them decided they had to get rid of all the Jews before they got to the Holy Land. Others decided they needed to kill everybody, including Christians, in the Holy Land. So they tend to be pretty bloody. Not all of them, but many of them, particularly sort of religious wars. Islam has, I mean, the whole notion of jihad is apocalyptic. And so what I see happening today is that, you know, there's always been in Islam this notion that the world is divided into the realm of the believers, which is Dar al-Islam, or the realm of submission to Allah's will. And then there's Dar al-Harb, which is where all the other, the non-Muslims live free. Infidels, whom they call infidels. And their definition of an infidel is somebody who is blocking the Muslim truth, covering it. And so as a result, they are literally opposing the will of God and need to be removed. So the sort of millenarian vision of Islam, certainly, I think by the second or third generation, it's not clear that Muhammad was thinking in these terms, but very soon after they decided that, you know, the destiny of Islam is to spread Dar al-Islam everywhere. Now, you know, it accounts for their enormous success, imperial success at the beginning in the 7th and 8th centuries. I mean, they spread probably farther than Alexander did, certainly in both directions, and into Spain. But what we see today is a new apocalyptic phase of this millenarian dream.
2: Okay, so can we let me just go on the Twelvers in Iran? I believe that Christ is going to come someday, and there'll be, you know, a millennial of peace and yada yada. But I'm not pushing for. I'm actually on the other end. I'm kind of like, let's slow down. Maybe some other generation, not mine. You know what I mean? These guys, and how much of this is prevalent throughout the world of Islam? These guys believe it is their duty to bring it now,
4: yes,
2: to hasten,
4: yes,
2: the return.
4: Yes. They believe, I literally define a caliphator as somebody who is working for the global caliphate in his/our lifetime.
2: And you look at the caliphate as that 1,000 years of peace.
4: Well, you know, how long it lasts. Look, Hitler also talked about the 1,000-year, das tausendjährige Reich. And he only ruled for 12 years, and look how much damage he did. So it's not a question of how long it lasts. It's a question of how you introduce it. And this is, you know, the behavior that we've seen from jihadis in the 21st century, you know, really sort of distills the worst violence and sadism that we have on record. I mean, we have lots of, you know, sadistic and terrorizing conquerors coming through. But, you know, it's almost as if, you know, just to prove Steven Pinker wrong, they've got to up the level of ferocity and hatred. It's staggering.
2: So we had Danny Bermawi on, who I know you know, and he said, Islam is a political theory that includes a religion. Can you explain why that's significant?
4: Well, let me talk about what I call supremacist Islam.
2: Okay.
4: I'm not gonna say how many Muslims are supremacist and how many Muslims aren't. I have no idea. I obviously hope that it's not as many as it appears to be, but ultimately that's a question that Muslims themselves have to answer. How supremacist are you? But for the supremacists, it's absolutely clear that Islam is so supreme, so superior to all other faiths, that the very act of rejecting Islam makes you a target, and you are worthy of death. Doesn't mean that they'll deliver the death penalty, but in their minds, you are worthy of death because you are obstructing Allah's will. So given that situation, they must dominate the public sphere. They must have honor. They must be seen as being superior. And they must show the infidels that they are inferior.
2: So I have seen numbers that on the low end, 8 to 10%, but that is a enormous number when you're looking at it globally. Is it possible to be, when push comes to shove, is it possible to be a good Muslim and not believe these things?
4: So that's one of the unfortunate phenomena that we're dealing with, because, you know, when Christians go back to their sources, they go back to Jesus, who tells them to turn the other cheek and forgive 7 times 70.
2: Right.
4: When Muslims go back to the Quran, at least to the later verses, which abrogate the earlier verses, they're going to a warlord. And so it's hard to say, but it looks like the more devout you are, the more likely you are to be a supremacist, and that the more sort of neighborly you are, the more you're willing to get along with infidel neighbors, not feel insulted that they haven't converted, and not see them, you know, I mean, the term infidel in Islam, it makes the N-word look like nothing. It's a really nasty term.
2: I will tell you that I think there are a lot of Muslims that don't want anything to do with any of this. But if, you know, because this is what happens in country after country, you know, the extremists, the ones who are the true believers, as you would say, when they get power, then everyone bows, and then it's too late to do anything about it. Do you think that's a fair?
4: Look, I think it's even worse than you're describing. In other words, you know, already starting in the 1980s, Saudi Arabia was sending out preachers with Wahhabi, Salafi, jihadi ideology to come and take over the mosques in the West. And there were plenty of mosques that didn't have any of this. They were, you know,
2: they didn't want it.
4: Compliant with civil society. I remember giving a talk on a radio show about apocalyptic Islam, and one of the viewers called in and said, look, I grew up Muslim. I went to the mosque. I learned we never talked about this. Well, you never talked about this, but the people from Saudi Arabia are talking about it. And, you know, they made pretty serious inroads. The problem is even worse, because you say once they take over, people are intimidated and essentially submit. And the fact is that's also true for the infidels.
2: Yeah. Yeah. All right. I'm going to take a 1 minute break, and I want to come back because there's two things I want to talk to you about. First one is why the progressives protect this ideology that will come after them first. You say it goes back centuries, and I can't wait to hear that story. We'll start there here in 60 seconds. First, there are some decisions that can change the entire course of a person's life. Sometimes they're made in a matter of, you know, minutes. Very often they're made in the middle of fear, and that's the worst time to make a decision. You're confused. You have enormous pressure. For a woman facing an unplanned pregnancy, one of the most important things she can do is have that moment where somebody who will come alongside her with compassion say, you don't have to make that decision if you don't want to, because there's practical help. There is hope. And that's what Preborn helps make possible. They support pregnancy clinics across the country that provide free ultrasounds and other desperately needed services. You wouldn't believe. Women will say, you know, I can't afford a baby carriage, or I can't do this, I can't do that. And it, like, simple things. And when Preborn and the clinics all around are trying to save the baby, they're like, how about we get you one of those things? You would do that? Yeah. Then the whole world changes. But it starts with the ultrasound. They're $28 for an ultrasound. $140 will give 5 ultrasounds for 5 different mothers. You're saving lives. Dial #250, say the keyword baby. That's #250, keyword baby. Go to preborn.com/Beck, preborn.com/Beck, sponsored by Preborn. 10 seconds, station.
0: The Guardians are back on the field tonight versus the Red Sox. 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
2: So why does, for instance, LGBTQ, why do they just turn off this part of their brain where they just don't see that, you know, in Iran, they're throwing homosexuals off of buildings.
4: Turkeys for Thanksgiving.
2: Yeah, I mean, it's crazy. You say this goes back. Where? When?
4: So let's go back to millennialism. One of the things that I argue in the book I wrote called Heaven on Earth, The Varieties of the Millennial Experience, I discuss Marxism as a millennial movement. It's not a religious millennial movement, but it has all the patterns of a millennial movement. And it's really interesting. One of the other movements I describe in the book is the Taiping, which was literally the sign for the Taiping was heaven on earth. And they were a millennial movement in China in the 1860 to 1864. And they took over whole swaths of areas, including Nanjing, the medieval capital of the empire and stuff. And by the time they were defeated, somewhere between 20 and 30 million Chinese were dead in those millennial wars. And one of the things that caught my attention as I was doing it was, here's Karl Marx in London in the 1860s. The revolution that he saw coming in 1848 failed. He's living an absolutely wretched life in which his children are dying of starvation. And he looks at the Taiping Revolution and says, this could be the spark from a totally agrarian society. We're talking about a society with no industrial base. This could be the spark that sets off the revolution. And so this sort of, you can already see it and you can see it in, what's his name? Foucault. With the Iranian Revolution in 1979, which is their year 1400.
2: And that's why he didn't, I mean, they came to him and said, look, you don't understand what this is going to do for women. And he's like, it's not important. And he never turned around on that, even after it all happened.
4: He fell silent.
2: Yeah, right.
4: But yeah, no, he was all for it, and he really thought that this was going to give the sort of revolutionary spirit a new go. And the communists in Iran thought the same thing.
2: But if I were a betting man, I would never bet against a group of people that will blow themselves up because they think God told them to do that. I mean, you're
4: back
2: getting
4: in 79, they weren't doing that, but close.
2: Well, they are now.
4: Yes, no, I agree with you.
2: They are now.
4: Oh, yeah.
2: Yeah.
4: No, it's stunning the way that the West, I mean, I described it in the book that I wrote about the 21st century called Can the Whole World Be Wrong? Turns out, yes. I describe how there were British, well-dressed British demonstrators in 2002 out to declare that Israel's Jenin massacres, which were a literal inversion of the truth, were that Israel deserved these suicide bombers. So you have literally the most deadly weapon that can be pointed at any infidel society at any time, and you have Westerners going, oh, we like this. It was just, I mean, the sort of suicidal nature of the West is astonishing. Now, in particular, you're asking about why, what's happening now.
2: Yeah, why?
4: So at Infidel Month, the first day is actually 3 days before the beginning of the month. The month begins on September 11th and ends on October 7th, the two greatest so far attacks on democracies. But we start on the 8th because 3 days before 9/11, that same year, there was the Durban Conference in South Africa came to a close. And that was the open marriage of the radical left and the global and the jihadi right.
2: The Durban, I don't even know this. The Durban Conference?
4: Durban Conference. Yeah, come to our site, infidelawareness.com, and go to September 8th, and you'll see our write-up. We have a good interview.
2: I would love to have you back because I'm fascinated. Love to have you back, but I've only got about a minute and a half here. Explain what people can do to get involved. I have less than a minute. I got to go. So what can people do? How can they find out more?
4: Come to infidelawareness.com and check our calendar. We've got the month. We have a new. We have a different topic every day. We have a variety of offerings. We hope to fill it with many more things. We want to open up a space where people can talk about this problem, because for the last 25 years that it's been happening, we've been forbidden to talk about it for fear that we would create Islamophobia.
2: It is. Richard, it is great to have you on. InfidelAwareness.com. Very brave people doing this. 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And all the thing they're asking you is read it. InfidelAwareness.com. All right. Mercury One has been part of my life now for 15 years. I was asked the other day, where did I think Mercury One would be in 15 years? I don't know. I know where I hoped it would be. And it has beaten my hopes. It really has. The mission has three parts. Mercury One provides humanitarian relief around the world. 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
9: Good morning. I'm Andy Betts. This is the 1130 report. Your 3 News forecast: a chance of showers today, otherwise cloudy, a high of 65. Tonight, cloudy, overnight low in the mid 50s. And for Wednesday, morning showers, high near 64 degrees. Union caregivers at Cleveland Clinic's Lutheran Hospital are threatening to walk off the job tomorrow if a new labor agreement is not reached. Fair wages, short staffing, and health care costs are among the issues on the table. Cleveland Clinic says patient care at Lutheran Hospital will continue uninterrupted. A new AI system is being deployed to help with flight delays. The system will provide real-time data to streamline the best routes for planes in and out of airports. Transportation Secretary Sean Duffy announced the plan on Monday. It will first be used at Reagan National Airport, Dulles International Airport, and BWI Thurgood Marshall Airport before a nationwide rollout in 2028. The National Weather Service has issued beach hazards for the entire Lake Erie shoreline due to a high risk of rip currents and ask everyone to stay out of the water. Winds are expected to be as strong as 25 knots and waves could be as high as 7 feet, so boaters are also being warned. I'm Andy Betts. 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

0: I got to tell you, I want to talk to you about a couple of things. Ed Sheeran and Taylor Swift. And I know you're thinking, why the hell would you be talking about those guys? Because culture matters. These are two important stories. One sad, bad, and one good. I can't believe I'm saying it, but one good. Sheeran was on stage in Philadelphia on Sunday, and you know what happened. I assume you know what happened. Macklemore was on stage, and he started doing this really, I think, outrageous anti-Israel, anti-Jewish. You know, this is a guy who's been on stage giving the Hitler salute. He is no friend of the Jewish people. So he was, you know, doing this pro-Palestinian thing, and one father who, by the way, nobody in the press has interviewed this guy. He's not speaking to anybody. He just wrote a letter, and that was it. And he posted it. Now, we talked to him. We called him up and said, hey, we know you're not talking to anybody. Do you care to tell your story in an op-ed? And so he wrote an op-ed. And it's posted today at glennbeck.com. And it'll be the only time probably you hear from this guy. It is well worth the read at glennbeck.com. You can read it there now. But he goes, and he had to take his family out, you know, of the stadium for the time Macklemore was on because it was so offensive, and he felt so full of hate. So that's what starts this whole thing. And then, you know, Kraft gets involved, and the stadium say no, and Philadelphia decides they're gonna have Ed Sheeran. Did Macklemore play the first?
1: He was at this point. He was it at the Jets stadium? He was already off the tour.
0: Right, because there was one where he said, "I'm not going to say anything," and then he went on and he did it anyway. And so now he's off. He was off the tour for Philadelphia at Lincoln Financial. And I don't know if you saw Ed Sheeran come out, and he said, you know, I think what happened on October 7th was horrific, but I think what's going on is, you know, out of balance and blah, blah, blah. And I disagreed with what he said, but you could see that he was deeply sad and I think afraid. And this is what he said. Now, on Sunday, he said, in the middle of his concert, he just sits down and he says, in these situations, you really find out who your friends are. It's been a weird week. All of his opening acts quit on him, including his own backing band. Did you know that? His band walked out in solidarity with Macklemore. He said, it all happened so quickly, and at the same time, I had so many people to cancel my tour, and so many people I've known for years and years and years, and they're backing away from me. In the back of my mind, I saw the ticket sales for this gig, and I didn't see the cancellations. I saw people buying tickets for this gig. Everybody's telling me to cancel, and I'm feeling all of my friends and family and people I know abandon me. Did you know that? His own family turned on him. I look at the end of the week, and I see 50,000 people who haven't abandoned me. People can say what they want, but I'm doing this for you. I love you. I love this. He called the concert the best show of his life. He later cried as he said he felt so much love from the audience. He was initially worried for his safety and that people would boo him. He said, the world is a scary place right now. America is a scary place right now. This gives me hope. Sheeran, I don't know you. I don't know your music. I know my family is, you know, a fan of your music, et cetera, et cetera. I just don't listen to music anymore, really. But I have to tell you, I feel for you. When you say America is a scary place, you're absolutely right. You're absolutely right. But who's making that a scary place? Is it the dad who just said, hey, this is outrageous. I just want to come and just listen to music. I don't want to be lectured about anything. Is that what's making a scary place? Or it is the bullies that are saying you're canceled. You can't, your own family can't be family with you. Your own band who knows you backs away because they're being told you'll never work again. It's just a tragically sad story. Now, Let me tell you a good story. This one involves Taylor Swift. Oh, boy. Taylor Swift, a video of her watching her husband, Travis Kelce, score his first touchdown of the season, and then pointing at her wedding ring and screaming in joy, "That's my husband," is going viral. Okay? Now, whether you personally care about Taylor Swift or not, I don't know. I don't care about her. But she moves the culture. She is a major force in our culture. The countless women who have never been told the power of supporting their husband's passions are seeing that video. They have never been told that it's a good and honorable thing to support their husbands. And they don't know how much that means to men. Now, Taylor Swift is doing that. This is a cultural moment, an important one. It will give more women permission to point to their wedding ring and go, "That's my husband." You know, I said at my speech for Charlie Kirk's memorial at TPUSA that women have forgotten the influence they hold over men, the power they have to shape the lives of the men that they love and to make sure they're, you know, on God's path. Women have tremendous effect on men. And it's not supposed to be pressure on women. It's just supposed to be true. You set a standard for us. You see us in ways that we don't see ourselves. You look at us as the man that somewhere in all of us we want to be. We will be that man. We will, without nagging, without saying anything. You just see who we want to be and encourage us by saying, "That's my husband," pointing to a ring and saying, "That's my husband." Now I just want to say, just personally to Tanya, I've never seen you in a crowd do that. Now I want to say to Kelce, that's because I catch the damn ball every time I'm out in public. I'm just saying, I don't walk off the stage going, "Wow, that was a disaster." So maybe my wife doesn't have to do it, because she's like, "Yeah, that's my husband. And he's going to make the touchdown every time." So maybe that's the difference. I'm just saying, being praised for your achievements, being praised for your strengths by somebody who loves you is rocket fuel to a man. It's rocket fuel. You want to change your marriage? You tell your wife every day how proud you are that you're married to her. You tell your wife every day how amazing she is. It will transform her. Women, you tell your husband how proud you are of him and what he does and what he accomplishes. How hard he works. You'll transform him. And that's just true. And nobody in society is teaching it. They're instead teaching this like it's trad wife. It's not trad wife. It's not. You don't have to wear an apron. She wasn't wearing an apron. But that was very trad wife of her. "That's my husband, and I'm proud of him." That's why I had to mention this. Because Taylor Swift just set a massive example for women all over Earth with doing that. And millions of young women saw it. 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Nobody wakes up in the morning and thinks, "Boy, you know, I'm really grateful my hands work." 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I can't do anything today because my hands hurt. My hands aren't working. I can't write. I can't paint.

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0: Church insiders are starting to come on into the studio here in Dallas. I try to do an insider get together wherever I am in whatever town I'm in. It's usually very, very small, usually about 20 people, just for security reasons. And so if I'm coming to a town near you, there will be an invitation to come with one of these insiders, but you'll have to act fast because their tickets are gone within a minute. They're coming in today, and I wish it was planned on any other day because my day is so jam-packed. Last night I was working on the new Christmas album that is coming out in November, I think, early November. And I'm working with the great backup singers in a studio in Utah last night. And working on that till about 11 o'clock last night. And we've got some podcasts that we're doing today. But hopefully, Jason, you have some surprises and some treats for these guys. Are you taking them over to the museum? Are they going to see the museum and get a tour of the studios and everything?
1: Take them around the studios as much as we can. Sleeveless, of course. That's the biggest treat, I think, that I'm providing for this.
0: No,
1: you don't think so?
0: I would disagree with that. I would be disagreeing with that.
1: Yeah. So, anyway. Straight over to AJE after that. It's going to be awesome.
0: So they're closing the museum here soon. In fact, they're starting to pack it up. I think this is the last tour or one of the last tours that are going through AJE because we're moving over to the new museum building soon. Got some emails in. Tess wrote in. She said, just double check to make sure I was registered after Glenn's monologue first hour.

0: today. It took me about 3 minutes. What is that poll doing? Because I asked how many people who are listening to us now, and this is just from the insiders, how many are actually registered? What is that? How many are registered to vote?
1: It was well over 99%. It's not up right now, but it was well over 99% when it ended.
0: Yeah, that's not true.
2: Yeah, we polled 5,000 people in an hour, and 4,700 of them are registered and plan to vote. Only 44 people are registered but don't plan to vote. And I think you said that you would like to hear from them tomorrow if you can.
0: Yeah, if we have time on tomorrow's show, I'd love to have them.
2: Yourself.
0: And we're gonna dox you. And they're going to come after your family. We're going to do all those things, you know, because that's the way you move people, really, you know. Sharon wrote in, I have to vote for Tom Tillis multiple times, not because I believe in him, but because, as Rush says, or used to say, evil has to be defeated, and we are fighting evil in these coming elections. He was absolutely right. Jane wrote in, what really disturbs me is nobody's talking about the three beautiful children that were murdered. Everyone seems to forget what the Clancy case is actually about. Actually, Ricky, you brought up a really good point. CBS did. And what's his name? Mr. Doubtfire. What's his name?
2: It was Ross Douthat, formerly at New York Times, Christian conservative.
0: Yeah.
2: He is the correspondent that they sent out. And he had a moment. A very human moment, because he's a father of five, and he was bawling. 60 Minutes cut around as much of it as they could, but they left some in, and it showed the humanity of it all.
0: Yeah, so good job. So somebody is, and strangely, it came from 60 Minutes and CBS. Sue wrote in, Christianity and Islam cannot coexist, period. Well, we've coexisted for a long period of time. Stringent Islam, I would say no. The Islam that is now being tilled in our soil here in America, no, you're right. Oki Kani said, how can a Muslim who follows the Quran not want to have anything to do with this? As I am a Christian, I want everything to do with my faith. I'm not saying there aren't nice Muslims, but they can't be devout Muslims without wanting everything to do with what's going on in the world. That's kind of what our historian was saying. Where, you know, and I really believe, Jason, you and I were talking about this the other day, that I think it's the United Nations or one of the pollsters, the lowest number of extremists or people who believe in Sharia law and want Sharia law, no constitution or anything else, is 10% of Muslims. But that's still like 160 million people all around the world. That, you know, that's a pretty significant number. And, you know, can you believe in it? Yeah, I think you can. But once the revolution happens, all those people just shut their mouth and go along with it. Do you agree?
1: Even if it's a small amount of number, you know, small number, a small percentage, it's still basically a country. It's a country sized.
0: Yeah. And, you know, 10%. In a jihad where everybody is going and whipping everybody into a frenzy, 10% becomes 20% easily. Redbird Acres, Glenn, I want to see your tattoo. I have multiple and they have very special meanings. I want more faith-based ones. Well, you know, I do have that tramp stamp, but I just don't show it to everybody, you know. See you tomorrow. May God save the Republic.
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0: 3 years ago, terrorists murdered more than 1,200 innocent Israelis and took 250 hostages. Today, as we remember the souls lost on October 7th, Israel is still under threat from terrorists sworn to her destruction. And the anti-Semitic hatred and violence continues to rise all over the world. 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
3: Trump addresses the UN. It's 12 o'clock. I'm Brian Nengel. First, senior meteorologist Matt Wintz with 3 News Weather.
10: Clouds with scattered rain here as we enjoy our last few hours of summer before fall officially begins later on this evening. Temperatures in the low 60s. It is still cool outside tonight, back into the 50s with scattered rain. And one more day of this tomorrow. Cloudy skies, scattered rain around as this low pressure sticks around. Temperatures tomorrow in the low to mid 60s.
3: Right now, 60 at your severe weather station. President Trump, in an address to the United Nations this morning, says he has a big decision to make when it comes to Iran. On the one hand, he says he could try to make a deal that could open the door to Iran rebuilding and becoming, in his words, a far greater country than it ever was before.
11: Or do I annihilate the Islamic Republic and do it quickly, never giving them a chance to kill and destroy people and countries again?
3: A wrong-way crash overnight on I-271 in Pepper Pike claimed one life, injured two others. Police say a Subaru was southbound in the northbound express lanes when it collided with a Toyota that was northbound. The driver of the Toyota was killed and a passenger injured. The wrong-way driver also injured and also arrested. Some 200 union caregivers at Cleveland Clinic Lutheran Hospital say they'll walk out Wednesday if there's no new labor agreement by then. Contract talks have been going on since February.
12: The Guardians send Parker Messick to the mound as they begin a 3-game series with the Red Sox in Boston. 6:45 game time. 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Chicago's at Kansas City tonight. Browns are now 2.5-point underdogs for Sunday's game against Carolina. Home of the Guardians and the Cavs. Mike Snyder, WTAM Sports.
3: 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The Dow is down 274 points. The S&P down just under 3, and the NASDAQ is up nearly 600. For the latest headlines at the top and bottom of the hour, Set a preset on the free iHeartRadio app to WTAM 1100. I'm Brian Engel.
10: 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Moving pretty well on your highway drive, light downtown on the inner belt. The accident on 271 North after 303 is gone. A little busy with some road work in Lorain County on Route 2 eastbound just past Middle Ridge. There's a spot to avoid on the east side today. Some paving work on Van Aken in between South Woodland and Shaker Boulevard. Pat Butler, WTAM Traffic on 1100 AM and 106.9 FM.
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0: Welcome, everybody. Clay and Buck Tuesday kicks off now. Trump takes Manhattan once again. The scion of the five boroughs is back in his hometown. My hometown, too. I'm a Floridian, but Manhattan is my hometown. And Trump, not just for tax purposes.
1: You better be careful.
0: Sorry, not for tax purposes.
1: I'm going to see this in a court filing soon in Manhattan Superior Court. Buck Sexton on his show.
0: Gertrude Stein, America is my country and Paris is my hometown. I was trying to pull one of those, but I messed it up. Florida. I live in Florida. Resident. Anyway, Trump is in Manhattan is the point of today's show, or the top of the show. And he's got a couple of big things going on. And we're going to talk to you about what he's saying. What is the latest from Trump on the world stage at the United Nations, at Gracie Mansion, which is the residence of the mayor of New York, Kami Mamdani, who, I will just point out, Trump has, you could say, a very good relationship with, it seems. These two guys get along very well.
1: It's true.
0: We told you this. There is something about these two. I think if Trump can sit down and have a warm exchange with Kim Jong-un, he could certainly sit down and have a warm exchange with Kami Mamdani. So here we are. We'll get into all of this. He's at the United Nations, and it was a barn burner of a speech. I mean, he's letting it fly. The biggest thing, Clay, let me get, there are two clips that I want to get going here. One is just Trump talking about how America's the best. America kicks ass. And I think it's important for people to hear this. This is our president at the UN. This is cut one. Play it.
2: It's my great honor to welcome the world to America as we celebrate 250 years of glorious freedom and independence. 2.5 centuries after the cause of liberty found its home on this continent, I can report to you with pride that America is back and our country is stronger today than ever before. Our economy is the envy of the world. Our military is the most powerful on earth. Our technology is second to none, and we are leading in virtually everything. Our energy is fueling the planet. America is rising. Our nation is growing. Our power is expanding. Our country is doing better than ever before. And our future is very, very bright.
0: Clay, can I just say, I want to get into the Iran stuff that you were saying, but just real quick. We take it for granted when Trump is the president that you're going to have a president who loves this country, speaks about it with optimism. It was not long ago we had a president who went on an apology and bowing tour on behalf of America in Barack Obama. This is just one thing I would like everyone to note. It is meaningful when the leader of the free world speaks with a free-flowing love for the country that he represents without hesitation, without apology, and without, you know, hand-wringing or cringing.
1: Yes, and I think it's also important, as you well know, the reason why I think Trump has the respect on the national stage from bad guys that Joe Biden did not is because there is an understanding that there can be consequences, whether it's Nicolas Maduro, who is not far from the UN now in a prison cell somewhere in Manhattan, or whether it's the Ayatollah, who is wiped off the planet because of their attempts to not take the United States seriously. And I hope that at some point in time, we will finally get peace in Ukraine. It seems like that is a big part of the story, is that things are moving in a positive direction there. And if that were to happen, obviously that would be an incredibly positive outcome. But the reason the invasion happened in the first place, Buck, and I think you would sign off on this with me as well, is because of the fact that we saw the failure of America to withdraw from Afghanistan and just how incompetent Joe Biden looked. I do think that was the final impetus for Vladimir Putin to decide to go in, also because he knew what Biden would do. Now, That decision has been a disaster, I think it's fair to say, for Russia, both in terms of the economic cost, but more significantly, there may be a million people dead who fought for Russia. I mean, the loss of life that we are seeing in Ukraine is without parallel in many of the modern conflicts that we have seen.
0: It is a really eerie throwback in many ways to the trenches of the First World War. When you really look at what the combat is like in that country, it is trenches. It is people in trenches flying drones, using satellite communications, night vision goggles, etc. So it's high-tech trench warfare, but it's really largely static fighting. I mean, there's some gains of territory here and there, and to Clay's point, minimum hundreds of thousands. I mean, when we were in the White House the last time, I guess, was now the June before that. They're already talking about 500,000 casualties maybe on both sides, and this has been widely reported. And that was a while ago. So who knows what the number is now. But I want to bring us to Trump's big decision on Iran. Well, that's what he says. He has a big decision to make, Clay, and we should talk about this. This is cut three. Here he is at the United Nations. Play it.
2: I have a big decision to make. Will a deal be made with Iran that lets them rebuild and create a far greater country than it ever was before? Maybe one of the greatest in the Middle East or even the world? Or do I annihilate the Islamic Republic and do it quickly, never giving them a chance to kill and destroy people and countries again? Do I drive them into hell with no chance of survival and no hope of future greatness or generations? But I believe we'll make a deal right after the election, because it doesn't make sense for them not to. They're waiting to see how I do in the midterm election. What they don't realize is that I'm not running.
0: Clay, I wonder what Trump has up his sleeve. I am getting a feeling that he is planning to do something, and things are going to get particularly, dare I say, spicy in the Middle East between now and the midterms. I don't think he's going to hold back, and I think he's willing to turn the pressure up even more.
1: I think you may well be correct on that. We should play this, by the way. It's rare that the president, and I'll tell you about that. I got a thought on what you just laid out in a second. But it's rare that the president gets cheered from the United States for anything that he says. I believe in cut four, he actually got a standing ovation for saying Iran can never have a nuclear weapon. Let's listen to that. It's actually a positive reaction.
2: I gave absolutely no credence and will not give credence to the election when it comes to Iran. It doesn't even enter my mind. The only thing that does is that Iran will never have a nuclear weapon. The cowards and traitors, thank you. Thank you. The cowards and traitors would love to say the United States is low on munitions, but that's not true. We have more munitions than we could ever possibly even think of using, and we're building them at levels that we have never done before. We are adding to our stockpiles faster than we have ever been able to do before.
1: Okay, here is a significant aspect of this, Buck. I do think that the president, I've been saying this for a while, he wants a coup de grace to be able to say, this is the grand finale, right?
0: Yeah.
1: That's the way he thinks. What is, to your point, what is a potential coup de grace? What is a victory that could allow him to say, we have, basically, not to use the George W. Bush term, because that obviously didn't play well, but mission accomplished. What is the signature, captivating, capstone event that would, I think most people would say, hey, this proves it made sense. I've been saying it's, what do you think?
0: You're going to say Karg Island,
1: but
0: right?
1: My concern on Karg Island is that I don't know that it ends anything. Right?
0: I don't think there's anything that can end anything. That's my concern here is, I agree with you that he wants the end of the fireworks show.
1: Yeah.
0: He wants that, but, and he's willing to do it. I mean, no one doubts the president's resolve. I just don't know. And look, I'm not privy to the Pentagon's battle plans. I don't know what they would have in mind. I can't see anything that they could do that would really accomplish that. What do you think?
1: I still think that there's some element of seizing some of the so-called nuclear dust, even if it's not all of it, and just saying, we've got it, we're bringing it out of the country. I still feel like there's some sort of, you know, Hollywood-esque raid that the president is going to feel compelled to attempt.
0: Oh boy. I don't know how quickly they could do that. I mean, and you're talking about now, you'd have to establish something of like a forward operating base on enemy territory.
1: Yes, all of that,
0: And then have the time to do all of this. I don't know. I don't think that's really possible, or rather, I don't think that that's something we would do, because now you're just talking about putting people on the ground. We'd give them air cover, obviously, but they'll roll in, you know, they'll be firing whatever missiles they have left. They'll roll in artillery. They'll roll in tanks. I mean, I don't know how we would be able to do that.
1: I'm just saying that the way the president's brain works, and he understands spectacle, and he understands story, and he understands narrative, there is something, and that's the only thing that I can think of, that is a master stroke where he can do it and declare victory. And I think the other thing that is not being talked about very much is Iran largely, it appears, Buck, has lost the ability to impede in any way traffic in the Strait of Hormuz. There are now a lot of ships that are going, not to the level before all this started. But I think the Iranian economy is truly cratering. So I think if the president wanted to try the memorandum of understanding agreement again, there's a good article, actually, I give him credit, in the New York Times, talking about what happened to blow up the last memorandum of understanding that they entered into. It is that there are rogue elements of Iran that are desperate to never allow any sort of agreement to occur. And they were the ones who attacked the ships. And Iran's leadership was furious that this had occurred, according to the reports in the New York Times. But these radical, clerical elements of Iran are desperate to keep any agreement from ever occurring with the United States. I will say it feels like they are increasingly losing the power, because not very much has happened in a significant degree in the Strait of Hormuz to any of these oil tankers in recent history, which is why the price of oil and gas, I think, has started to back up a bit.
0: There's 3 commercial ships a day as of September, as of today, Clay. 3 commercial ships a day is a 7-day average for going through Hormuz.
1: I do think, well, the reports this morning are that Saudi Arabia has sent through a ton. I think partly they're not catching them because they're turning off their transponders, so they're not being registered on the same level. Because Saudi Arabia has an issue with their pipeline, and reports were this morning that they had started to ship all of their oil and gas back through Hormuz. But yes, it used to be much more substantial.
0: I mean, for the last 30 days, it has been down 90%. So
1: yeah, not
0: the
1: good.
0: Saudis did a flotilla today. That's nice. It's very nice. But look,
1: I think that's why the price of oil and gas came down yesterday, was the report that Saudi Arabia had sent a lot out through the Strait of Hormuz. I think that's why it dropped five bucks.
0: I love your oil optimism. No one's going to push Clay into a corner. He's saying oil optimism is here to stay. We're going to be fine. The midterm's going to be fine. Everybody, no need to panic. No need to panic over these midterms. I don't want you to panic, but I do want you to prepare for the future. The fact of the matter is we're looking at some real geopolitical instability, and we're looking at money printing as far as the eye can see. And years ago, before Clay and I were even hosting this program, I started purchasing gold as an investment. Gold most often sells by the ounce. And an ounce was sold back then when I was buying for about $1,900. Today, the same gold is worth $4,300 an ounce. It's pretty staggering, right? This summer, I spent some time looking for a company that I could buy more gold from that I trusted. I found Lear Capital. They've been doing this for nearly 30 years, have served nearly 150,000 customers, and have generated more than $5 billion in transactions. Here's why this matters. Washington keeps spending, and the national debt keeps climbing. 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

0: Welcome again, Clay and Buck. We're talking about the election odds prediction markets that are out there, which, again, they're very influenced by the overall polls. Buck, you were saying I'm optimistic about the price of oil and gas, and I am. I think that's going to come down pretty significantly in the weeks and months ahead. But I will say there are so many conflicting signals right now on the Senate in particular. When I see Republicans spending money in Kansas, I just look at that and say, what in the world is going on? And when I conflict that with the fact that Michelle Tafoya is polling really well in Minnesota, obviously Mike Rogers is in a highly competitive race in Michigan, and Sununu is very competitive in New Hampshire, are we potentially, and you guys can tell me if I'm crazy on this, are we potentially, even though nationally there tends to be a trend line, are there such unique choices that have been made in some of these states that even though there may be a national trend, the local elements of this race, for instance, Peggy Flanagan is a bad candidate in Minnesota. I think that's fair. Michelle Tafoya is a good one. Abdul El-Sayed is a bad candidate in Michigan. I think that's fair. Mike Rogers is a good one. Much like in 22, Buck, where we saw the overreach of Republicans creating drama and dynamics that were conflicting, I wonder whether Democrats may have that same issue that is occurring in some of these markets. Is that a crazy take, or do you think there's a lot of conflicting signals right now?
1: Oh, man, it's so hard. I think that the more a Republican right now is running for representing, in the case of Senate, their state or House, their district, the better. I think the less that they nationalize the race right now, the better. And I think that's just historically they're at a disadvantage being the party in power. So, but I agree with your sense of how those races are looking right now.
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4: Good afternoon. I'm Brian Nengel. This is the 1230 Report. Your 3 News forecast. A chance of showers this afternoon, mid-60s for highs. Chance of rain tonight, 56 for a low. Wednesday, rain's likely in 64. Right now, it's 60 at your severe weather station. An overnight wrong-way crash on I-271 in Pepper Pike left one person dead and injured two others, including the wrong-way driver, who was arrested and is facing charges that include aggravated vehicular homicide and OVI. Some 200 healthcare workers at the Cleveland Clinic Lutheran Hospital are planning to strike come Wednesday if they don't get a new labor agreement ironed out between their union and the clinic. 24 months in prison for Geraldine Johnson, who last month pleaded guilty to involuntary manslaughter and riot for the fatal stabbing of 17-year-old Jameer Peek at the RTA Superior Road Station last December. President Trump addressing the United Nations General Assembly today in New York City.
5: While others have talked of courage, America has shown it. While others have promised strength, I have used it to make America the most powerful country in the world.
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17: As president of the most extraordinary nation in history, I have no interest in leaving dangers to grow for another day. I do not believe in letting problems fester. They only become harder to solve. So while others have talked, I have acted. While others have spoken of peace, I have made peace. While others have ignored threats, I have confronted them. While others have talked of courage, America has shown it. While others have promised strength, I have used it to make America the most powerful country in the world.
1: President Trump there at the United Nations, another one of the key moments of the speech. And he covered a whole lot of ground today, Clay, on the policy side. We talked about that Iran ultimatum. We played that audio. If you missed it, by the way, go back, the Clay and Buck podcast, or the YouTube, by the way, which we stream on live. And please tell your kids, tell your grandkids about Clay and Buck on YouTube, because that is a gathering point for the youth online, YouTube. We're getting more and more of you joining on the live stream every day. We really appreciate that. We love the growth on the video side. And that comes from all of you and telling friends and posting stuff to your own pages. So please do that. Clay, a few other things here. This was interesting. He said, because I don't want to play all these different cuts because that'll be the whole show. He obviously gave a pretty long speech. A few things, though. Venezuela, oil. He said, to the victor belongs the spoils. When you add the United States and Venezuela together, we have more than 60% of the oil in the world. So it's perhaps the biggest deal. It was a war, but it's perhaps the biggest deal ever made. I don't think people are thinking enough about the change in Venezuela and what that can mean in our hemisphere. That's something we can hit. He said the cartels are the ISIS of the Western Hemisphere, not good people. I think that's implied. Like ISIS, they should be killed, exiled, or detained as enemy combatants without the possibility of release, which is what we're doing. I'm just going to tell you guys this. If a Democrat wins the White House, they're going to try to prosecute these as war crimes, these strikes in the Caribbean. Just letting you know in advance that is what the Democrats will do on this. They're entirely unconvinced, and they're quiet on it right now because they can't really do anything. But I think that will be their approach. Trump is obviously not backing down one inch on it. Clay, the Cuban delegation walked out on this line. Cuba, it's an absolutely failed state. It's failing like never before, and it will fall. And then he also got into some AI stuff, which we can get to. But a muscular speech on America's role in the world from the president today. Any favorite moments or favorite points?
0: The Cuba one, I still think, is a little bit under the radar. There's a huge piece in the New York Times today about all of the back channels that are going on in Cuba and the belief that Cuba may, and all the people where you live down in South Florida, the Cuban expat community, they're basically trying to figure out, hey, what is the constitution going to look like that's going to govern Cuba? There's a tremendous amount of optimism that Cuba is going to become what it was back in the 1950s, which is a Caribbean island that people want to go visit that has capitalism. And basically, Buck, is like every other Caribbean island other than Haiti. I mean, am I wrong in this? I lived in the Caribbean for a while. Other than Haiti, and which has obviously got all sorts of issues, but a lot of people don't realize this. Haiti and the Dominican Republic is the same island, and the Dominican Republic is thriving, and they have a big border wall, and they won't allow Haitians to come across. Other than Haiti and Cuba, I think in general, the Caribbean islands are doing fairly well.
1: Yeah, I mean, overall. I mean, Trinidad and Tobago, I think, are having a rough moment.
0: Look, I'm not claiming that I lived in the Caribbean. So
1: I know you know more about the Caribbean than me, so I actually defer to you on state of living in the Caribbean.
0: But yeah, look, I mean, and I'm still a licensed attorney in the Caribbean, which there aren't a lot of, trust me.
1: We have to write this pilot. I know I keep saying this to you, but guy from SEC South goes as a lawyer to a Caribbean island. It writes itself.
0: It actually is. These meetings would be flip-flops. Great TV show.
1: The cruise ship show up with the cruise ship problems. You got to solve it. I mean, it's like Murder, She Wrote, but you're in a Tommy Bahama shirt.
0: We had every person who got hit by a beverage cart on American Airlines.
1: You have to sell your life rights to me cheaply, by the way, okay? If I write this thing, you got to sell them cheap to me.
0: This is every person who got hit by a beverage cart in a Caribbean airplane. Like, we had those cases, right? Like, so any time, and, you know, there's a lot of these that obviously that you represent. Everybody who slipped and fell, you know, they still have a Kmart in the U.S. Virgin Islands. It's maybe the only Kmart in the U.S. Everybody who slipped and fell at Kmart, we had that case. Everybody who tried to buy plywood at Home Depot and instead got splinters, like we had all those cases.
1: All those islands are transshipment points for drugs, so you get cartel action in there. I really think this could be a really good pilot for a fun TV show.
0: Epstein, so many of the hedge fund guys have assets in the Caribbean because the tax rate, if you get the special EDC treatment, is 4%. In Puerto Rico and the U.S. Virgin Islands, Buck. So if you jump through the hoops to have businesses that are based in the Caribbean, you can pay a 4% tax rate. So the number of crazy wealthy hedge fund guys in New York who have really nice properties in the U.S. Virgin Islands and in Puerto Rico, I think it's a story that hasn't been told that much. I mean, they have bought up, was it Paul Sanger? Who was the guy who basically bought up all of the top San Juan real estate, all the hotels? One of the most wealthy guys in the whole United States now owns huge swaths of San Juan because you live there 6 months in a day, you pay 4% tax. I mean, we've been talking about state income tax rates in California compared to Florida or Tennessee compared to New York, Texas compared to Illinois. 4% is a crazy dollar figure. So all of that coming together. But my point on it is just if you go on a cruise, you can see Havana in the distance. Almost every cruise ship you take just goes around Cuba. I think the degree to which Cuba could flip and become an economic engine could almost happen overnight if they're able. And there's a big article about all the expats that are trying to put in place procedures, protocols to allow Cuba to become a thriving country of its own again.
1: Yeah, it makes you think there has to be some way without landing, you know, the Marines or 82nd Airborne.
0: You know, one of the guys who was in the Cuban Missile Crisis back in the day, like one of your buddies.
1: A Bay of Pigs. Yeah.
0: Yeah. Sorry. Yeah.
1: A friend of mine was a good friend of mine. He still lives in Miami. Was captured at the Bay of Pigs. Became an American and has been an advisor and friend of mine for a long time. There's not many. He's like in his late 80s. There's not many of them left. But that would be incredible for the people of Cuba. It would be great for the region. Venezuela's oil, I think, is also something that this could really affect the regional and hemispheric, I should say, economy in an important way. Something else that came up, Clay, from the Trump UN speech. He did talk about AI. He mentioned some AI stuff, which is not surprising. He said Washington floated an emergency hotline with China. Alibaba just rolled out what it claims is China's most powerful AI chip. I'm sorry, no, that's not from the speech. I'm trying to pull a quote from the speech. Pardon me. Point being, he covered a whole lot of territory, a whole lot of ground. And, here you go. From this point, this is what I was looking for. From this point forward, all the United States documents and hopefully the world's will be changed to use the more accurate term super as opposed to artificial. So it's super intelligence. Welcome to the new world of super intelligence.
0: I think this is actually genius branding. I mean, artificial intelligence is awful. It makes people uncomfortable just based on the phrasing. Super intelligence is something that I think most people would say, hey, that sounds good.
1: Do you want to drink something with artificial sweeteners in it generally? No. Do you want to drink? Oh, some people do, but do you want to drink some of the artificial food colors in it? Not if you want RFK Jr. to be your buddy. I think there's a Maha summit going on today. You know this? There's like the Maha summit.
0: Well, to your point, it's the difference between artificial and organic. Everybody wants organic, right?
1: I know. No one who loves paying more for organic appreciates it when I point out that mercury is organic. Arsenic is organic. There's a lot of nasty stuff that naturally occurs, but neither here nor there. And he says also, Clay, this is from the UN speech. Whoever wins super intelligence, he's just going super intelligence on this now. I think he's right on this one. And you know, the Lake America thing, I'm just telling you, it's not going to stick. The Lake America thing is not Gulf of America, badass. Lake of America, it's not worthy of the fight, in my opinion, or the effort. But artificial intelligence to super intelligence? Yeah, I think he's actually on it. This is a guy, say what you will about him, Clay. We've said a lot. He understands branding. He understands in the positive and the negative. He knows how to brand something to make it sound awesome. He knows how to brand something to make it sound absolutely terrible and, you know, fake news, losers and haters, etc. So super intelligence as the new way to talk about this, I wonder if this will catch on more because artificial intelligence that's never been a good name.
0: Yeah. And this is what I would come back to on many of these things that are going to be factors in a significant way in 6 weeks in the midterms. Trump is actually making decisions that are not in his best short-term political interest. The decision to take out Iran is not, I mean, he could have sat it there and looked at it, is not great before the midterms, right? Mm. The decision to support data centers and AI based on polling is not great for midterm. He's making rational, reasonable decisions that might actually cut against the short-term political calculus.
1: I did not know this, and I love sharing new stuff. One of the great benefits of the show is always more research and more learning to be done. Artificial intelligence was first coined by computer scientist John McCarthy –

0: And yet people are taking on face value. Maybe we're going to run out of water if we build data centers. Maybe,
1: Clay,
0: I mean, it's
1: we,
0: crazy.
1: We, the West and America in particular, accepted a, call it a 30-ish year long slew of lies from the Chinese leadership. They were, starting in the 80s, China was such a poor country. People don't realize this, how poor China actually was until, you know, well, one, it took the market economy on, but really around the, started to grow 80s and the 90s, and then the early 2000s, it boomed. But Clay, they were always like, yeah, we'll liberalize. Just give us, like, put us in the WTO, let us sell you a lot of stuff, do a lot of trade with us, we'll liberalize our politics. That was the assumption, at least, that we made, and they went along with it. They didn't liberalize at all. They didn't move one inch. They played us, Clay. The Chinese Communist Party played our elites for 30 years. You don't think they're trying to play us on AI, everybody? Come on. Come
0: yeah, you
1: on.
0: Don't even have to go to 30 years ago. They lied to us about everything having to do with COVID. And oh, you yeah. think they're not trying to play us on AI? I mean, come on. If you want to be conspiratorial, you don't even have to go down very much of a rabbit hole to recognize that China is trying to take advantage of us and take advantage of your fears, partly based on something new technologically.
1: My mind is still blown by our friend Ann Coulter saying she thinks it actually came from the wet market. We have to have her back on this. Ann is one who calls. She calls some crazy long out there shots and hits them. So, I still think it's the lab, but I would
0: want
1: to hear her.
0: I just think that was such a funny thing because there's that moment where she was going, and it, like, if you watch the video, I'm like, yeah, I agree. Yeah. And then there's just the record scratch of, and of course it came from a Chinese wet market. And I'm like, what? Very funny. All right. We'll take some of your calls. We'll dive into more of this. I want to tell you though, out there, for those of you that are trying to be safer, that are trying to make your home safer, that are trying to make your lives safer, whether you're out on a hike and you need a bear spray or a spray to protect you from a mountain lion, or whether you are out right now and you got a kid who is working late nights and you want to make sure that they have pepper 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

0: 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Buck, when we come back, I got two stories that I want to hit us with here at the top of the next hour. One, there are reports out there about just how much Democrats want Trump gone. And I think some of the numbers that this poll has will even surprise many of you in this audience about how many of them support his assassination, about how many of them support his arrest. I mean, it's scary stuff. Also, Nicole Hannah-Jones, whose 1619 project set off in many ways Woke 1.0, oh, the United States is fundamentally racist. She's complaining because of the school choices that she has made, Buck. Public versus private schools. Our good friend Sonny Hostin has weighed in and says, of course, her kids went to private school, but they were subject to racism. We're going to dive into both of these stories. I think you guys are going to enjoy them. That's coming up next. Thanks for hanging out with us. I'm Clay and Buck.
1: Speaking truth and having fun. Clay Travis and Buck Sexton.
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2: Employees at a local hospital prepare to walk off the job. It's 1 o'clock. I'm Brian Engel. First, senior meteorologist Matt Wintz with 3 News Weather.
9: Cloudy skies staying stubborn here in northeast Ohio. We've got some scattered rain and drizzle around as well. Otherwise, breezy and cool. We're in the low 60s for highs. Fall officially begins later on this evening. So tonight, it'll be fall, and it'll feel like it. 50s with scattered rain, and one more day of this tomorrow with cloudy skies, rain occasionally dotting the radar. Temperatures tomorrow getting up into the low to mid 60s.
2: Right now, 63 at your severe weather station. Union caregivers at Cleveland Clinic's Lutheran Hospital are threatening to walk off the job Wednesday if a new labor contract is not reached. Vanessa D'Alessandro with Service Employees International Union, District 1199, tells 3 News roughly 200 union members are fighting for more than just fair wages.
10: This is about more than wages. It's about short staffing and safety. It is very much about fair wages. It's about health care costs and protecting rights and protections that caregivers already have.
2: She says contract talks have been ongoing since February. The Cleveland Clinic says patient care at Lutheran Hospital will continue uninterrupted. President Trump telling the United Nations today he has a big decision to make on Iran. He posed the question, will a deal be made or do I annihilate the Islamic Republic?
11: I call on all nations to join us in enforcing the complete economic isolation of Iran.
2: Iran's delegation was in attendance as Trump delivered his remarks.
12: The Guardians send Parker Messick to the mound as they begin a 3-game series with the Red Sox in Boston. 6:45 game time. 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Chicago's at Kansas City tonight. Browns are now 2.5-point underdogs for Sunday's game against Carolina. Home of the Guardians and the Cavs, Mike Snyder, WTAM Sports.
2: 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The S&P down a fraction while the Nasdaq is up 72. 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
13: 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Things are moving pretty well on your highway drive right now. Light downtown on the inner belt. There was some road work in Lorain County slowing down Route 2 east after Middle Ridge. On the east side, a spot to avoid, there is paving work on Van Aken between South Woodland and Shaker Boulevard. If you spot a problem, let us know at 216-986-8888. Pat Butler, WTAM Traffic on 1100 AM and 106.9 FM.
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0: Welcome in, hour number two, Clay and Buck. Hello to all of you watching on YouTube. We appreciate all of you subscribing and watching the videos there. You can search out my name, Clay Travis. You can search out Buck Sexton. Boom, you will find us there. We have got a lot of different stories that we are tracking. Trump is in New York City. Yesterday, he was with Zoran Mamdani. Today, he is with the UN. We have been playing some of the cuts from his speech there. We are continuing to track everything going on in Iran. And as we sit about almost exactly, I believe it is, 6 weeks from the midterms, so many different moving parts associated with that as well. But I wanted to dive in because I mentioned this culturally, how things are set up right now. Women's brains, many of them, especially women on the left, their brains are breaking. They are unable to basically make decisions when it comes to good and evil, as we have seen with so many women out there lining up to support Lindsey Clancy. And Buck, you haven't heard this, so I just want you to be entertained by it. I saw this last night. It has gone mega viral. A creator named Adam Francisco went down on the public trails, I believe, walking paths of Tampa down in Florida, and he had a sign and he was just stopping women and asking them, which is worse, Sydney Sweeney for her sports gambling ad or Lindsey Clancy for killing three kids? Which is worse for
1: her
0: women?
1: Three kids, just to be, yes. Sorry, her three kids.
0: Anybody's kids would be bad, but what is worse, posing for a sports gambling ad with not much clothes on or killing your own three kids? Listen to this, Buck. This is probably a 25-year-old girl. This is real. She stops and answers the question. Just listen to everything about this. Play it.
2: We're asking people, who hurts women more?
3: This one. What's her name?
2: Sydney Sweeney.
3: Sydney Sweeney.
2: Why does she hurt women more than her?
3: Because she's putting a sexual image on women and for a sports ad, when there's women that have like worked really hard in sports and they could honestly be more representative in a sports ad.
2: And what did she do?
3: I actually don't know what the case ended up being, if she did.
2: It was a mistrial. But the case was about if she was mentally insane while killing her own kids.
3: Right, but then she was, wasn't it?
2: It was
3: a
2: mistrial.
3: Deciding if she actually did or if the husband did.
2: No, the trial was about she did it, but was she criminally responsible for doing it? The trial was never about did she do it or did she not. It was just what was her mental state.
3: I don't think she hurts women though as much. Like, she hurts her own image and like mothers in general. Like, it affects like the mental state, but then she hurts like the reputation of women as a whole.
0: Fuck. This, first of all, there's a lot going on there, and it may have been a little bit hard to hear because there's music in the background. He's holding up, you should see the video, we'll post it at Clay and Buck. He's holding up a picture of Lindsey Clancy up and a picture of Sydney Sweeney doing the sports gambling ad. And he is asking which one is worse for women. The first thing she says, Buck, is something that is very common out there in the online ecosystem. The belief that Lindsey Clancy's husband actually killed all the kids, did you hear her say? She wasn't even aware of what the trial was about. She thought the trial was about whether the husband or Lindsey Clancy killed the kids. And then she knew all about the Sydney Sweeney ad. So this is someone who is hyper online and coming to believe complete untruths.
1: So there is clearly a trend of what I would have to say are low information thinkers who are online always in all of these cases. It's never the opposite. Knowledge.
0: Yeah, they think that they are super aware of what actually the details of a case are, and they're hyper confident, like this girl was. She sat there and she made those arguments. And actually, when you go into her logic, she's very confident, but very poorly informed. And I think this is actually, I give credit to the guy who's doing this man on the street, basically interview, Adam Francisco. Millions of people have watched this. And a lot of people would just say, this can't be a real debate. Who's worse, Lindsey Clancy or Sydney Sweeney? But a lot of girls have this woman's opinion.
1: Do you remember? There's a scene in The Departed. This will all make sense in a second. The Departed, which is a good movie, but I think an overrated movie. You can all get mad at me for saying that. It's a good movie, but it's an overrated movie. It's a little long, a little too dark also for my taste. Nonetheless, there's a scene where there's a guy with Leonardo DiCaprio, and he says, there are guys you can hit and guys you can't hit. And then he says, I'm going to make a judgment here on the spot. This is a guy you can't hit. And there's a whole, you know, sort of tough guy in the bar thing. But it's basically he's like a made guy, or he's a target or he's not a target. You're not allowed to hit him. The left does that culturally with people. Like the way the online left works is it doesn't matter whether the person is, you know, overall a great person, made a little mistake on one thing, or if you did, they're a target or they're not a target is the way that it works. They have decided that Lindsey Clancy's a guy you don't hit. This is really, I mean, verbally, and you guys will get what I'm saying, but Lindsey Clancy is a made person, if you will, in the mafia sense, when it comes to online discourse. And Sydney Sweeney is a target. Sydney Sweeney is to be shaken down. She is to be, that message has gotten out there for a lot of the online sort of feminist left, which is why this woman immediately says, oh, but, you know, these athletes have worked so hard or whatever. Nothing Sydney Sweeney did undermines female athletes.
0: At all.
1: But that's...
0: Correct. But she that's got the, that's what's so important here. She's getting the talking points. Like, she
1: yes.
0: thinks she got the female athletes are being harmed. The husband did it. Whatever social feeds she is in...
1: I was going to say TikTok.
0: ...are feeding.
1: TikTok has probably fed her, like, Lindsey Clancy is, like, innocent because she didn't know, because she wasn't in her right mind. But, like, Sydney Sweeney, and even if they didn't line them up like that, the point is, Sydney Sweeney bad, Lindsey Clancy not her fault. That is what women who are, and I really haven't come across any men who have taken this position. So usually I would say, well, there are men too. I'm sure there are some, but it's overwhelmingly low information female thinkers are coming to this conclusion in shocking numbers. And it also, though, goes to Clay, what is considered like a socially acceptable situation versus what is something that is truly deeply immoral and shocking? I think that for a lot of people, if you went around and you said, you know, there's a person who was in a drunk, you know, was a drunk driving and killed three people and went away for manslaughter a decade ago, but they've really sort of cleaned things up. Or there's a person who was on video in high school saying the racial slur that is the one word in the English language that you're not allowed to say unless you were a certain color. I think that it'd be easier for a lot of people to hire the person that killed three people in a vehicular manslaughter than to hire the person who's on video saying the racial slur. That is the America we live in right now. That is the truth. That is reality. So this Sydney Sweeney, Lindsey Clancy thing reminds me a little bit of that. It's like murdering your three kids. Well, the online mob decided it wasn't really her fault, but posing a sexy ad for sports gambling, you're undermining women all across the country and you need to be taken down a peg. What?
0: And the first Crazy. Person that I heard making this argument was me on this show. It wouldn't stun me if Adam Francisco got the idea to go out and do this brilliant man on a street sort of test from this show and the conversations that we've had. So credit to him. All right, that's one bit of crazy that I wanted to share with people. Buck, did you see this graphic? This is from the Center for Strategic Politics. And they asked, Democrats want Trump out by almost any means necessary. And it says, basically, if you woke up tomorrow morning and saw the following news headlines, how would you feel? Very positive, somewhat positive, no positive nor negative, somewhat negative, very negative. President Trump has been impeached and convicted by both houses of Congress and removed from office. 87% of Democrats would be ecstatic if that were to happen. Using the 25th Amendment to the Constitution, President Trump has been declared unfit by a majority of his cabinet and removed from office. 84% of Democrats would be very happy if that happened. President Trump died overnight in his sleep. 55% of Democrats would be very happy if that occurred. To safeguard the Constitution, a group of U.S. military leaders removed President Trump from power and assumed control of the United States. 59% of Democrats would be happy if that occurred. Buck, President Trump was assassinated while speaking at a rally. This is wild.
1: Almost assassinated.
0: No, actually assassinated. This is, all of these are hypotheticals.
1: Okay, we're still in the hypothetical zone. So they're
0: all of these are, if you woke up tomorrow and this had occurred, President Trump was assassinated, only 43% of Democrats would be upset.
1: I believe that.
0: 57% of Democrats would be totally fine if they woke up tomorrow and President Trump had been assassinated.
1: I think the number is actually higher. I think some people feel a little twinge of guilt for saying what they really think on this one. I think the real number in there, I think it's more like 60 or 70%.
0: This is the reason I saw this. So I shared this, the team, you can share this result, this polling. Again, they're fine with, they would be super excited if military leaders removed Trump, if he was assassinated, if he died overnight, if the 25th Amendment, if he was impeached, all of this. This to me, Buck, I think it ties in with the girl that we just played the audio of, her, the Lindsey Clancy, Sydney Sweeney, because what it represents is the Tyler Robinson Act, the assassination of Charlie Kirk, misinformation and conspiracy theories and lies so took over that instead of having a big conversation about the connection between Charlie Kirk's assassination, the shooting at Butler, Pennsylvania, the attempted assassination at the White House Correspondents' Dinner, and results like these, that there is a huge majority of the Democrat Party that supports violence and encourages it. Instead of having a real conversation about that, we allowed the online discourse to drag everything into, oh, it's actually a shadow conspiracy. There's secret helicopters and there's secret airplanes. And instead of recognizing that it's just a guy whose brain was polluted by being hyper online, by allowing himself to convince himself that Democrats would support him killing Charlie Kirk, which frankly, I think a lot of them do. We've descended into Israel did it or is an exploding microphone. We have missed the entire real conversation that should have dictated much of this discourse.
1: I mean, I could speak about why the Israel did it thing is not only untrue, but it is kind of anti-true in the sense that it would be so counterproductive for the purposes of the Israeli state that it makes sense on no level. There's no evidence for it. It also would be an enormous risk for any government, foreign government, to take, to kill a kid on a college campus, I mean, a young man on a college campus like that. Look, it makes no sense. It makes no sense. Charlie wasn't turning against Israel. The people were saying this. Oh, it's so frustrating. It's so frustrating. Anyway, we'll get back into more of this here in just a second. We hear this phrase, energize the base, every voting cycle, but this audience doesn't need energizing. 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

0: Okay, welcome back in. Clay and Buck, here we go. We're doing the things, talking about the stuff. We got calls coming in. Paul in Minnesota. What's going on, Paul?
1: You know, it's really weird how all the females that have something to say about Sydney Sweeney setting back women for showing some skin had nothing to say when it were obese, black, unattractive women showing skin for ads. We can just call it what it is. This is an extension of the underlying disdain for white people, white culture. And if Sydney Sweeney were a liberal and a rabid one at that, she'd be a hero to all these women.
0: Thank you for calling in. There's clearly a problem with doing these with bearing skin if you're actually hot as a woman, and there's any perception that you are a counterculture to wokeness, DEI, and the left, right? So that's it. And by the Sydney Sweeney, it's not like she's showing up at MAGA events and hugging Daddy Trump and taking photos with him. She just does what she does, Clay, but is viewed culturally as a backlash against 400-pound trans underwear models, and so the left is angry about it.
2: Yes, and also what I would say here is, if you truly believe that women and women's success should be celebrated, she's going to end up being a billionaire. Because she is actually taking equity in many of the companies that she is involved with. In other words, she's not just cashing checks. She's actually building an industry around her, whether it's producing movies, whether it is obviously the lingerie company, the relationship with a sports gambling company. Don't you want to be a part of the entrepreneurial class as opposed to just being an employee? I mean, I would encourage, small business is the foundation of American success. Most of American economy, when it comes to growth, is coming from small businesses that are growing and employing people. I want more people involved in founding businesses and trying to build and create more American exceptionalism, both male and female. And I think when you see what Sydney Sweeney is being sold as, someone who represents negativity for women, what to me stands out the most, Buck, is she is actually the definition of what a successful woman should be trying to do. Be a part of the ownership class. Don't rely on someone else to pay you. Pay yourself.
0: We hear about boss girl vibes in the culture now. I don't know how many of you. She's giving off a lot of boss girl vibes, to Clay's point. She's going to be worth, it's a little bit like people were always to be fair, Kardashian was in a sex tape, right? That's quite a bit.
2: Yeah, look, but she has, and I think honestly, the Kardashians are not a bad example because they've become billionaires by starting their own businesses. Like, I would rather them do that than just be employees. They've employed a lot of people who made a lot of money. But yes, she did start off in a sex tape.
0: There is that.
2: Look, I want to tell all of you, if you're a part of the community out there that's so upset by what you have seen all over the country since October 7th and what you have seen in Israel, the International Fellowship of Christians and Jews is designed for more than 40 years to provide those in need with resources, medical supplies, food and safety, particularly in Israel. 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
6: Good afternoon. I'm Brian Nengel. This is the 130 Report. Your 3 News forecast. A chance of showers this afternoon. Mid-60s for highs. Tonight, a chance of rain. 56 for a low. Wednesday, rain is likely and 64. 63 right now at your severe weather station. Some 200 healthcare workers at Cleveland Clinic's Lutheran Hospital are planning to walk off the job Wednesday as the union and the hospital have failed to come to terms on a new labor agreement despite ongoing negotiations since February. A wrong-way crash overnight on I-271 in Pepper Pike left one person dead, injured two others. A vehicle traveling south in the northbound lanes crashed head-on with a northbound vehicle. The wrong-way driver was among those injured and is now charged with aggravated vehicular homicide and OVI. The White House has launched Trump TV. The 24/7 streaming channel on YouTube will be updated in real time. The White House said it will feature top past moments as well as announcements. It all comes after the White House television press pool said it would no longer cover the president's events after he barred some outlets from the White House. I'm Brian Nengel. 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

0: Welcome back in, Clay and Buck. I want to tell you, Buck, Hard Rock, you swung and missed last night. Your New York Giants were a disaster. The Rams won with ease. There was no real danger on the cover there, but the under did not hit. So
1: what happened
0: ended up
1: to my New York
0: 50-50.
1: Football Giants? What happened?
0: Quarterback Jackson Dart got knocked out like a minute into the game. He's now got a sprained MCL. It's not ideal. Jackson Dart, of course, the star quarterback who introduced Donald Trump, and it turned into an absolute disaster for him. How dare he introduce the president of the United States? But I'm going to give you out a bunch of picks tomorrow for the college football world. I'm going to be at the Texas-Tennessee game. You can bet $5 and get $100 in bonus bets if you go to hardrock.bet/clay. You can play all over the country, including the exclusive rights to play in Florida. You can also play in Arizona, Colorado, Illinois, Indiana, Michigan, New Jersey, Ohio, Virginia, and my home state of Tennessee, hardrock.bet/clay. Bet $5, get $100, even if you've already signed up before. hardrock.bet/clay, $100 in your account when you head there. Buck, have you seen Nicole Hannah-Jones losing her mind? Okay, for those of you who do not know who this person is, this is who the New York Times hired to help with their 1619 project.
1: She's the primary author. She's the most famous 1619 project person.
0: That's right. She is the founder of the 1619 project, the idea being that America shouldn't trace its history to 1776. It should trace its history to 1619 when slavery began in the colonies. And that should therefore be the foundational element of the United States. Now, the 1619 Project has started to wane a bit, but it is still a very powerful, impactful part of the historic discussion. And so I wanted to play this for you guys because it has turned into, I think it's fair to say, some measure of discussion about the fact that her daughter, who I believe, Buck, is 16 years old,
1: yes,
0: is now complaining about the quality of education that she got. This is cut 23, I believe. Listen.
2: A New York Times reporter in a high poverty school changes the school, right? Like, there's certain things that just are not going to happen in that school. I can go to that school and say there's a problem, and it gets fixed immediately.
1: That's not true. What's the article about? I wonder when she said that, by the way.
0: That was a couple of years ago.
1: Yeah, it was before
0: her daughter has now reached out and said, Mom, by keeping me, I believe it is in public school, that she has ended up in a situation where the daughter is now saying, hey, I would have been better off if you had put me in private school.
1: So as at some level, SEC football is to Clay, the fight over New York City public schools. This is something that I have been involved in covering and have some personal experience of and all the rest of it. Like, I will take you back to 1995 when I was standing outside of Stuyvesant High School, which is the premier, it's the number one elite high school in all five boroughs of New York City. And I remember being there, and the school is about 75% Asian, and I was in a sea of about 2,000 or 3,000 Asian kids waiting to get in to take the test. I did not remember seeing a single black student that day taking the test. Stuyvesant itself, now that doesn't mean they weren't there, I'm just saying that was my observations a long time ago. Stuyvesant is like 3% black, I think, 2 or 3% black.
0: It's entirely a merit-based public high school that you take the test to get in. For people who don't know,
1: it's like it's
0: a school that if you go and you take the test, it was entirely merit. I went to a similar school, public school. They called them magnet schools here, where you have to have certain academic scores to be able to get in. And the idea is, in theory, it should be a meritocracy, right, Buck? It's the smartest kids out there in the public school system that get an opportunity to go here, irrespective of what your background might be. And so as you break it all down, the challenge that has started to happen is it isn't a perfect representation of the larger racial community. And so if you dive in there and analyze it, I believe now Sonny Hostin is also upset on The View because the data now reflects that minorities are the most likely to actually put their kids, when they have the money to do so, into private schools. In other words, the Sonny Hostins of the world who go off to fancy schools and end up making substantial sums of money are less likely to keep their kids into those private schools. Here is Sonny Hostin talking about this controversy that spiraled into a larger discussion. Where should you send your kids to school? Cut 25.
3: I think that this is a decision broadly that all parents make when it comes to educating their kids. But Black parents make a very, this is a very difficult decision for Black parents in particular, because I made a very different decision. I sent my children to private schools, a predominantly white private school. And so while they didn't suffer academically, they excelled. It was a well-funded school, a private school, well-resourced school. They suffered a different type of pain. There was psychological trauma. There was racism that they experienced. They were bullied. There was, you know, trauma around their identity. My daughter wears a big afro. Kids were trying to stick pencils in her hair. Boys were calling her Butterface, meaning she looked good, but her face. And she's a beautiful girl. So she struggled. My kids struggled in a predominantly white environment, but they did not struggle academically. So I think the real question here is, nationally, schools in predominantly non-white districts receive $23 billion less in annual funding than their white counterparts. Underfunded schools versus well-funded schools. So public schools are funded from property taxes. So we need to look at the systemic problem that's happening in this country around public schools.
1: I think, Clay, let me, is my mic working now? Sorry, guys. We're having a little bit of connectivity before.
0: So what's interesting about Sonny Hostin, we'll see if we can get Buck's mic back working. What's interesting about Sonny Hostin's perspective here is, every parent has to make a decision, and most of us are all motivated by what can we do to get our kids the best possible education. Now, I don't think at all that Sonny Hostin's kids actually dealt with racism. Even the things that she is describing, to me, have virtually nothing to do with race. Kids have tried to put pencils into her daughter's hair. I mean, that sounds like what kids would do, right? Elementary school kids, somebody saying, oh, her daughter's a butterface. Well, I mean, I don't know what her daughter looks like, but that's a phrase sometimes people use when people have a great body, but their face is not that pretty. Therefore, she looks great, but her face, right? So that doesn't even have anything to do with race necessarily either. Everyone wants their kids to get the best possible education. I was a public school kid K to 12. I put my kids in public school K to 6. They're now in private schools 7 to 12. But Buck, the idea that we have an underfunded public school system, the average kid we pay for the average kid in New York City, over $40,000 a year to go to public school in New York City.
1: It's not funding. The funding thing is an old argument that they keep going back to, and every time they run the experiment, it's wrong. In New York, though, I brought up the Stuyvesant thing, Clay, because New York is an incredibly diverse public school system. There are kids of all different races, backgrounds, and everything else. And they also have a special, under New York law, the lowest income areas of the city for public schools get the most money. They get the most money. And guess what? It does nothing to change the schools. The Bloomberg administration, actually, years ago, Mayor Bloomberg was shutting down the worst performing schools. They set up something called renewal schools where they were going to spend hundreds of millions of dollars on Black and Latino majority student schools. Okay. Hundreds of millions of dollars on about 90 of them. And over 5 years, no improvement whatsoever. No improvement whatsoever. I know people who have worked in these schools. The Nicole Hannah Jones thing is fascinating because the school that she sent her daughter to, Clay, has actually been something that I've talked about before on the show. I've mentioned this. I don't know if you remember, but there's a neighborhood called Dumbo. And in Dumbo, it's super fancy. There are, you know, $3-4 million apartments all over the place, or $2-3 million apartments everywhere. Very, very fancy. It has two public schools that are zoned for that area, basically. One of them is 70 or 80% white and Asian. The other public school is, guess what? The public school that Nicole Hannah-Jones sent her daughter to, PS 307, which is overwhelmingly black and Latino, mostly black, I believe, student body. The libs who live in Dumbo in New York, you have to understand, everybody, this is like Berkeley, California. This is like Northampton, Massachusetts. This is as left-wing as any school district you will find anywhere in the country. I mean, I bet, Clay, there are probably more Bernie Sanders voters than Kamala or Hillary voters in this district. You know what they all do? This has been written, National Review wrote about this over a decade ago. They all send their kids to the white and Asian school, all of them. And in fact, whenever they try to do some, mixing of the student bodies, oh no, we're going to change this up to balance out so there's more white kids and there's more black kids at the different schools. All of these lib parents call every city councilman they know, go absolutely crazy because not for my, little Theodosius or, not for my, little, whatever, Cooper. I'm trying to think of names of people that would live in Dumbo. But the point is, Clay, everyone has known this. Nicole Hannah-Jones goes, no, I'm going to send my daughter to the school that all of the libs know is terrible. And guess what? She didn't get an education.
0: Her daughter, and I don't know if we have audio of the daughter or if there's any official quotes. The daughter is now telling her mom, you used me as an experiment. And my education has suffered because you didn't put me in the better school. And the daughter is now 16 years old and calling out her mom. And the key, as all of you that have been involved in teaching and involved in schooling know, is almost to a school, you give me the parental rate of involvement. People complain about, oh, helicopter parents, everything else. When moms and dads are connected to a school, the outcome in that school is infinitely better. When moms and dads, there's a good PTA, they're raising money, they're trying to put more resources and time into the school. When mom and dad show the kids school matters, the kids do well. When mom and dad show the kids that school doesn't matter and they can't get a response from the teacher,

0: involve parents at PS307. You can be a black family that is doing the best for your kids, showing up for PTA. Because there are other kids in the class whose parents don't, you have no chance, because you're going to spend all of the time trying to discipline the class, trying to get them to be quiet, trying to get people to actually pay attention, trying to get people. They weren't giving them homework. The whole school gave no homework, Clay. I mean, this is, you can't make this stuff up.
1: By the way, this is why wealthy black families are even more likely to have their kids in private school than wealthy white, Hispanic, or Asian families. Because black parents know this, and they're trying to surround their kids with a culture that will allow them to succeed, and they fear that the local schools that the kids may be able to go to won't do that. Obviously, also, there aren't very many people who are wealthy that stay in poor neighborhoods. They almost immediately move to rich neighborhoods. Why? So their kids can go to better schools. When we come back, we'll take some of your calls on this. I do think it's interesting. I actually give some small measure of credit to Hannah Nicole Jones, even though Nicole Hannah Jones, she tried to live by the principles that she puts out there. And she, what she is learning is, and I think a lot of you have learned this, culture is everything. The culture that you create is the culture that you will get across business, across family, across school. Whatever culture you create is the culture that everyone else is going to follow. And unfortunately, there are lots of schools, because of parents, where culture has led to degradation. No matter how much money you spend, the kids aren't learning. Want to keep your data off the internet? Sure, you do. 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

0: Hey, what are we doing about Black Week this year?
1: It's happening October 7th through the 9th in L.A.
0: Oh, word? Who all gonna be there?
1: Girl, it's L.A. 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How to own it in America is the theme. They're breaking down owning from A to Z. Owning the narrative. Owning the infrastructure. Owning a piece of the future.
0: Ooh, that's needed right now.
1: This is the blueprint on how we grab a hold of it.
0: They still got tickets available?
1: BlackWeek.co. They sold out the last 2 years. Better get them while you can. Black Week 2026 LA, October 7th through 9th. 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

0: All right, we have a quick turn here on Clay and Buck. And let me just tell you, special guest coming up next, Tyler Hassan. This guy goes in the category of people who, first of all, he was a senior Doge official. So he can bring us the inside story of trying to cut the behemoth of government and the overspending problem and deal with the debt and everything else. He's got a new book out. We'll talk about this. But I have also known Tyler since we were in the first grade, Clay. We used to play dodgeball against each other at recess. Who threw more heaters at the other? I don't know. We can settle that one. But I've known Tyler, I think, going on now 35 years, which is pretty wild. So he's a great guy, super smart. He was working for Elon at Doge. He's going to be with us.
1: That is awesome. Well, that'll be fun. Also, our friend Light 'Em Up Linda has been waiting a while. I want to get her on, and we'll take a bunch of your calls in the third hour. 800-282-2882. Final hour, Tuesday edition of the program up next. Thanks for hanging out with us.
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3: A Cleveland cop is busted by an undercover cop. It's 2 o'clock. I'm Brian Nungle. First, senior meteorologist Matt Wentz with 3 News Weather.
6: Clouds with scattered rain here as we enjoy our last few hours of summer before fall officially begins later on this evening. Temperatures in the low 60s. It is still cool outside tonight, back into the 50s with scattered rain. And one more day of this tomorrow. Cloudy skies, scattered rain around as this low pressure sticks around. Temperatures tomorrow in the low to mid 60s.
3: 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A Cleveland police officer is busted by an internet task force.
7: Officer Jordan Hernandez was taken into custody Monday for allegedly communicating with an undercover officer who was posing as a 14-year-old. Authorities say Hernandez importuned the undercover officer at least twice in a 2-day period. Investigators say he was given a meetup location, but when he didn't show, a search warrant was issued for his social media account, which is how Hernandez was identified. He faces charges of importuning and possessing criminal tools. Cleveland Police Chief Dorothy Todd said Hernandez was immediately relieved of duty. I'm Andy Betts.
3: Hernandez had been with Cleveland police less than 2 years. President Trump telling the UN that he believes a deal with Iran will come after the U.S. midterm elections. He also called on the rest of the world to put economic pressure on Iran. After the White House television press pool said it would no longer cover the president's events after he barred some outlets from the White House has launched a 24/7 streaming channel on YouTube that'll feature top past moments and announcements.
8: 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Chicago's at Kansas City tonight. Browns are now 2.5-point underdogs for Sunday's game against Carolina. 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
3: 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The S&P down 1.5, while the NASDAQ is up 82. 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I'm Brian Nungle.
9: 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Still looking pretty good on the highways this afternoon. All clear on 71, the Jennings Freeway, and 77. You do, however, still have paving work underway, Van Aken between South Woodland and Shaker Boulevard. 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

0: hour, Clay and Buck, kicks off right now, and we are joined by Tyler Hassan, former acting assistant secretary at the U.S. Department of the Interior and author of the new book, Inside Doge, The Real Story from a Senior Insider. Tyler was a member of Elon's team at Doge and has written his first-hand account of that experience. Tyler, good to see you. You haven't changed a bit. You are ageless. I could have known it was you, even though I haven't seen you in a long time. Looks the same as he did, Clay, when he was throwing dodgeballs at my head in the second and third grade. Tyler, give me a sense here. I mean, we're $40 trillion in debt. Doge, you were a part of it. Doge is supposed to help with this. What happened? What were the wins and what were the come up shorts, if you will?
1: Well, so great question. So, I mean, the waste is so much worse than people realize. And, you know, I came in with a background. I had no connection to Elon whatsoever. I just sort of manifested joining after the election. I knew the administration was really going to attack waste, fraud, and abuse, and I wanted to be part of it. The debt has always, you know, bothered me. When I graduated college in 2005, we had $8 trillion of debt. Now we have over 40. By the time my five-year-old daughter is going to be in her mid-20s, we're going to have $100 trillion in debt if we don't do something about it. And so, you know, there are a lot of misconceptions, I think, about Doge, and that's really why I wrote the book. A lot of what's been written is from people who were outside the room. I was in the room from the first meeting with Elon to the last one where he said goodbye. And, you know, what I can say is the young, brilliant engineers deserve so much respect and praise. They went through a lot. They could have been doing anything. Some of them, 4.0 at Caltech, you know, dropped out of Harvard, could have been doing anything. Instead, they got death threats. And so, you know, I've written this book to kind of set the record straight about how much waste there is, how much improvement there needs to be in the government. And I'm hoping that people will read it and see my story.
0: Okay. How much waste is there?
1: There's countless. I mean, we put $215 billion on the website, but that doesn't count a lot of things that we stopped. You know, so for example, there was $4.7 trillion that went out of our treasury without saying who it was going to and why. We put in place a blocker that doesn't allow you to do that anymore. How much is that going to save over the years? I don't know. In terms of, you know, approvals, we put in place a $50,000 approval limit for contracts and grants out of $36 billion that was going out of our Interior Department alone. And I worked very closely with Secretary Doug Burgum, who's just fantastic, by the way. But, you know, everywhere we looked, we found waste. And one of the issues was we didn't have enough time. You know, a lot of us were there for 6 months. I ended up staying for 11. But it's just everywhere you look, Buck, everywhere.
2: Okay, so we have around a $7 trillion national budget. That's up from roughly $5 trillion in 2019. I bet what you would say is what Buck and I would say, which is we don't have a revenue problem. We have a spending problem, right? Like, we are spending way too much. But as you look at the fact that we now pay pretty significant interest payments on the national debt, as you said, that's now roughly $40 trillion. How does it get fixed? Can Elon's answer seems to be that he has no faith in the political process and we basically have to grow our way out of it. In other words, the economy has to get growing fast enough that tax revenues are going to increase based on a larger scale of success in the economic situation. Is that the only way we solve it? What would you say or do if I just went to you and I said, how do we solve it?
1: Yeah, so it's a number of things. I mean, what I think we need is more talent in government, more people with real life experience who have built businesses, entrepreneurs, lawyers that really want to spend 1 year or 2 years to serve. And I believe it needs to be bipartisan. It can't just pause and start every 4 or 8 years. There needs to be a bipartisan group that is elite in terms of, you know, their privilege of serving our country and attacking everything. You know, one of the things that I really like that's going on right now is Nick Shirley. He's working in Minnesota and California. And I think a lot of people don't realize that a lot of the federal taxpayer dollars go through grants to states. And when you're sitting in D.C. like I was, I couldn't track those dollars to where they ended up going. Nick is doing that. I hope we inspire more people like that. But then, you know, that kind of could help get rid of some of the fraud in Medicaid. You know, in terms of Social Security, you know, that one, that's you know, something that we just need some of our best and brightest to be thinking about. And to your point about interest, you know, interest between 2019 and 2024 went up $600 billion. That's why I'm so concerned about our debt going from 40 to 100, because at that point, we're probably paying $3.5 trillion in interest when we spend roughly $1 trillion or so in our national defense today. And so I think we need to bring more talent in. I say in my book, don't just drain the swamp, flood it with talent. And the more talent we can get in, like we did with DOGE, our brilliant engineers, Elon's incredible leadership, you know, I think we can solve it.
3: What were the things, by the way, speaking of Tyler Hassan, his book is Inside DOGE, D-O-G-E, Inside DOGE, the real story from a senior insider. Tyler, we all know, I mean, this was reported on, and I'm sure you have to, you address it in your book, that there were some places where Elon felt, and the team, the DOGE team, felt real frustration, and they ran into some roadblocks. Can you speak to what those were, and how can we actually get to the next level on those things, like those issues of overspending, those issues of stopping the fraud?
1: Yeah, so relating to Elon, you know, when things got really hard, when Teslas were getting burned down and all that, he actually started working harder. I have such a tremendous amount of respect. We would stay till 2 a.m. in the White House EEOB, and he would go around and ask everyone, you know, what can we do to fix your department? You know, we had DOGE leads for all these departments. It might be 45 minutes focused on one department. And so I really think it takes someone with that level of intellect and people willing to serve to dive into each of those. And it's all adds up. You know, we had a mantra that was, you know, take care of the billions and the trillions will take care of themselves. The other aspect is Congress. You know, when I talked to Congress about Interior's budget, we tried to reduce our budget by about 30%. And we were told, that's not serious. We're just going to give you the same money you got before. So, yes, we got a $9 billion rescission package, but it needs to be a lot more. There's some people in Congress that are very vocal about it. There are others who are not. I'm hopeful that my book will lead to more discussion about it, because I think we need to debate it.
2: Based on what you saw, how many people actually understand how government works and how the money is being spent? Because, and the reason why I ask this question, it can sound simple, but ultimately every corporation has a CEO, and the buck legitimately stops with him or her. You are the ultimate decider. Mm-hmm. Even if you're the president of the United States, you just said it. You can't fix everything in 4 years. But a big part of this seems to be that this is just such a colossal monstrosity that even, I know a huge part of what you guys did was try to figure out, where does the money actually come from? Where is it going? How many people in your experience in Congress or in the executive branch even understand any of this?
1: I think this administration has a good sense of it. You know, with what Vice President Vance is doing with his fraud task force, I think it's wonderful. I think the bigger problem is a lack of accountability within the departments. So I would find a contract that made no sense, like a $4.2 million contract to assess the groundwater in the Islamic Republic of Mauritania. Okay, well, I found this. Why do we have it? I would go around and ask all these different groups, like, why do we have this contract? And no one could give me an answer. And that's one of many dozens and dozens and dozens of contracts and grants where I found where no one would actually own it. And so what DOGE did is we said, defend the spend. There are hardworking taxpayers all across this country who are sending the money to the federal government. And I can tell you firsthand, so much of it is being wasted. And so we need more people to come in and help us defend the spend and create accountability for our career civil servants. And by the way, many of them were fantastic. I keep in touch with a lot of them. I think it's a common misconception that DOGE came in and didn't get along with anyone. You know, I have friends that are career civil servants. I'm, you know, writing things to them on LinkedIn and texting, and they're congratulating me about the book. I mean, it's not nearly as bad as the mainstream media made it seem. Of course, there's some people that were quite upset by it, but I think accountability is the key.
3: So one thing that I just find interesting from this, from some of the reading that I did about what was going on with DOGE, is there really, I don't know how else to ask this, a computer or computers that sends out the payments from I just feel like a lot of people sit around and they log into their bank account, and you know, they send the money in for the rent, or they send the money to the credit card company. They the government does that too? Like, how does that work? Like, what is it actually like? Is there, are there computers in the Treasury that have access to send Treasury funds and they're just sending money? Like, how does the government pay people? I'm just curious about that process.
1: Well, so I wish I could give you a good answer. The reality is I was so head down in interior that I was just focused 24/7 on that. But I can tell you, you know, people say, oh, how much AI did you use in the government? I said, I didn't use it at all because it was ChatGPT from 2022. Like, it was so far beyond. Our IT modernization efforts are so far behind, and there's so many Doge folks, some of these brilliant engineers with Elon's leadership and others on the team that improved it greatly. But you don't see that in headlines. You don't see that in mainstream media articles. Like, oh, look, we just, you know, created this new system at the IRS, or we created this new permitting system at Interior. You never see that. And so, you know, in my book, I talk a lot about my journey through it all, what I learned. And while there's so many initiatives that with the right talent in government could be achieved.
3: So you think the debt can be fixed?
1: I do. I think it's going to take a lot of time, but I think it can be fixed.
2: Tyler, this is all great. I'm glad you're trying to save the country. Do you have any embarrassing stories about Buck from when you were young?
1: Where do I start, Clay? I don't know if we have enough time. No, all I know is he was a year above me, and he used to win all these academic awards, and I was a competitive guy, and I just wanted to win the same ones. And so when I did, I would kind of give him a hard time about it. But, you know, Buck's
3: he was
1: man.
3: He was right there. He was the guy. He was the guy coming up, Clay, the young buck, if you will. And he did great stuff. Tyler, congrats on the book. Guys, go get a copy, Inside Doge, out today. We are part of the rollout here. Inside Doge, go get your copy on Amazon. Tyler, thank you for trying to save the national debt, or sort of, you know, save the country by fixing it. And good luck on the book.
1: I'll keep trying. Thank you all. Thanks for having me on.
3: 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Sleep is critical for your health. 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
2: Welcome back in, Clay and Buck, rolling through the Tuesday edition of the program. I appreciate all of you hanging out with us. We have got a bunch of different stories that we have been tracking during the course of the program. I don't think we've talked about this much, Buck. Trump has banned MSNBC, CNN, and Politico from covering his events, and it's turned into a bit of a kerfuffle. As many of Trump's decisions often do, I would imagine that we will get a court ruling soon that says these guys have access again. And we'll play one of these cuts in a minute. But I did want to mention this, Buck. We talked about Paramount yesterday. Sometimes you can miss the significance of a big story and how it's going to impact things going forward. Let me just hit you with this. Twitter has created a true marketplace of ideas in 2024 and 2026 that did not exist before. Also, the Washington Post under Jeff Bezos has gotten far more rational. For the 2028 news cycle, far left-wing media is largely going to be the New York Times and MSNBC. This is why they have been fighting so hard over CNN, because we keep lopping away their ability to drive narrative and influence discussions. And I know we just had that discussion with Tyler Hassan about the budget. But one of the biggest challenges, I would tie this in with the girl walking the street in Tampa talking about Lindsey Clancy and Sidney Sweeney, is actually getting accurate information in front of people and putting stories that matter out there. And I think a rational CNN paired with a somewhat rational Washington Post and with a fair and impartial Twitter/X has created a real brand new dynamic that is not insignificant, and is changing the way we have larger discussions in society. And I think that's why the Paramount acquisition of CNN could be pretty significant, because we've seen CBS News. I'm not saying it's some bastion of complete sanity. It's better now than it was.

0: home of the Cavaliers and Guardians. 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
1: Good afternoon. I'm Brian Nengold. This is the 2:30 report. Your 3 News forecast, a chance of showers this afternoon, mid-60s for highs. Tuesday, a chance of rain, a low 56. Wednesday, rain likely 64. The sun to return on Thursday. Right now, it's 63 at your severe weather station. A Cleveland police officer has been relieved of duty following his arrest by the Internet Crimes Against Children Task Force. 24-year-old Jordan Hernandez is accused of trying to hook up with someone who he thought was a 14-year-old boy. Instead, it was an undercover police officer. Some 200 union members at the Cleveland Clinic's Lutheran Hospital plan to walk off the job tomorrow if there is not a deal on a new labor agreement reached before then. The union says talks with the hospital have been ongoing since February. The clinic says patient care will not be interrupted. President Trump making headlines at the UN today. During his address to other world leaders, Trump said he has a decision to make about Iran, get a deal done, or annihilate the Islamic Republic. Iran's delegation to the UN was in attendance at the time the president was speaking. I'm Brian Nengel. Listen for our next news at the top of the hour when you set a preset on the free iHeartRadio app to WTAM 1100.
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0: Welcome back in here to Clay and Buck. Let's get some VIP emails, some talkbacks, some calls, all of that good stuff as it is coming into us here on the show. Start with this one. VIP email from Sissy. Buck, you're 100% right. You can throw money 24/7 at some of these schools, and you might as well be burning it. It starts in the home. If parents don't care about education, the children won't care. My son Bruce is a teacher. He's seen it time and time again. The parents who show up for open house and fall and spring teacher-parent conferences almost always have the most rounded out, stable, well-behaved kids. The troubled parents, the troubled students have the parents that no show. Here is the reality. And Clay, you know, you've raised three boys, so you can speak to this with more. You're more of a veteran of this. I mean, we're just trying to get Speed not to grab Ginger's fur too roughly. That's one thing we're working on right now. She's very sweet about it, but we're like, don't grab the doggy. We are gentle with the doggy, gentle with the dog. But discipline and a sense of respect for elders and for rules and for order, it comes from the home. Schools, not only Clay, are public schools incapable of really instilling discipline, they're not allowed to in meaningful ways. Meaning, you know, they always get in this thing of the bad kids. What do you do? You're going to kick them out? Now they've, you know, now they're just going to be out on the street. So what do you do with the bad kids? What are you supposed to do with the kids that are acting up all the time? And, you know, this Trump administration also got rid of regulations, DOE regulations, where they were basically treating disparate impact. They were treating school discipline as a disparate impact issue because too many black kids were being disciplined in the public school system. So that was considered under the Obama regime racist. And the Trump administration, I believe, has changed that. So now it's if you break the rules, you are punished, irrespective of what the percentages are racially of anyone breaking the rules in the school. At least that's the way it's supposed to go.
1: Two things. One, and I bet you're going to be in disbelief. Did you ever go to a school where a kid got paddled? Was that allowed in New York City when you were a kid in schools? Your definitely, eyes, you're like,
0: definitely not. Definitely not. Yeah.
1: Okay. May not stun you. Public schools in Nashville, kids got paddled all the time.
0: What?
1: Oh, yeah. Oh, yeah. Like the teacher.
0: What?
1: The teacher would come around with a paddle and smack his or her hand if the kid started to misbehave, and then you could be paddled. And I mean, it was the ultimate shame to be publicly disciplined like that. I don't know how many schools still allow it, but when you're thinking about how do you get kids to behave, the teacher smacking his or her hand and you knowing that you might get paddled, the classroom changed behavior in a hurry. So that is one. And I don't know what percentage of people out there listening to us right now went to a school. I don't even know what the rules are now when it comes to paddling kids. But I remember parents coming in, and I remember moms and dads back in the day. I still remember one kid transferred in, and his mom brought him that day. And she brought him in, and she said, as she dropped him off, "You have my 100% permission to smack his behind if he ever misbehaves in this class, and I want to hear about it." You know who didn't misbehave in that class? That kid.
0: Clay, that is, I was not expecting that, and that's fascinating. I will tell you that in any school system now, pretty much, that's a lawsuit, right? So, I mean, that's obviously.
1: I don't even know what the rules are now because, again, I think corporal punishment is still allowed some places. I think it's still, it doesn't happen at all. You don't think?
0: No way. Guys, correct me. You all listen in all 50 states. If I'm wrong and in your public school system, kids can get hit with sticks still, let me know. But
1: paddles.
0: I would be shocked if that were the case. I know in New York it won't happen.
1: Point one, I'm curious on that, whether it happens. Point two. And this would actually, if we had honest media, the stat that we hit you with earlier, which you were circling around on, the most likely racial group when it comes to income, high income, because private schools are expensive, to put their kids in private school, educated, high income, black parents. Why? I would submit to you, Buck, this is evidence of their recognition that the culture that surrounds their school is the one that will later dictate success. And this is what I always say. The education is important. you want to push kids. You want them to be highly educated. You want them to learn basic skills. But also, Buck, the kids that surround your kids are a huge part in the peer group, the success that your kids have. One of the best stories, I think I mentioned this before, Lou Holtz, legendary Notre Dame head football coach. He said, Buck, got to get it all instilled by the time they're 12. Because once you're a teenager, those kids are out with their peer group. And if the peer group that surrounds them is knuckleheads, your kids are likely to be knuckleheads too. So a lot of these parents are not only paying for the education, they're paying for the peer group, which is ultimately just a distillation of culture.
2: Give me, I'm wondering for all of you, and this would be great for emails or talkbacks because we'll probably get a whole bunch of them and we'll get to some of the best ones, but the most like outrageous disciplinary things that either as a teacher or a student you witnessed in public school anywhere in the country, I'm curious, like the most outlandish stuff or, because one thing I know happens, Clay, sometimes there'll be fights, you know, between two, let's say 14, 15, 16 year old boys and the teachers can't do anything.
1: Yeah.
2: They have to call. They have to call, even if it's like a male teacher who could separate them, they will call for school security, and security is allowed to try to, but in the meantime, they're pummeling each other's faces in front of everybody because they don't want to get sued, meaning the teachers, for putting a hand on a kid. These rules are, now it's different state to state and everything else, but give us your craziest stories because, I mean, the stuff that stuff that I've heard, Clay, I had a lot of friends who went in to teach for America. You know that you don't hear much about it anymore.
1: My assistant Katie did teach for America. Yeah. That's how she ended up with us.
2: Oh, I had a lot of friends from Amherst who went to teach for America, and a lot of them came, I'm going to tell you this, a lot of them came out of it right wing. Did not go into it right wing. A lot of them came out of it like,
1: You get burned out in a hurry. According to our team, Buck, 18 states still allow paddling in the classroom in public schools.
2: That cannot be true.
1: This is where growing up in New York City,
2: wow.
1: I would have been very surprised if you still couldn't be paddled in public school classrooms.
2: Can be hit with a stick in a public school in America today?
1: It's a paddle, not a stick. You're not pulling it off a tree. Alabama, Arkansas, Florida, Georgia, Louisiana, Mississippi, Oklahoma, South Carolina, Tennessee, Texas, Arizona, Idaho, Indiana, Kansas, Kentucky, Missouri, North Carolina, and Wyoming, you can still be paddled in classrooms.
2: This is the most shocking revelation I've had about our country, maybe since I started doing radio. I had no idea that was a thing that could happen. I'd never heard of it before either.
1: Oh, I mean, I'm telling you, it worked back in the 1980s and the 1990s when I was in school. You got a teacher with a strong right arm and they're whipping that paddle around. I'll tell you, I still remember the chill that would come through the classroom, Buck, when a teacher would slowly, they were good at theatrics, some of these teachers, slowly open the drawer of her desk, and then the kids are all yelling and not misbehaving and everybody, and then some kid says, oh my goodness, she's slowly pulling the paddle out. She just puts it on the corner of the desk. Every now and then, I mostly had female teachers, they would stand up and smack that hand with that paddle and kind of stare you down. They walked around the room. It worked, man. Nobody wanted to get paddled.
2: They still allow spanking in a lot of southern states in school. I'm just reading this right now.
1: Well, I mean, paddling is a spanking. It's just a wooden spanking instead of a hand. It's a more effective.
2: No, but that's on the butt. You can be spanked with a paddle on your butt.
1: That's where you get spanked.
2: Oh, I thought your paddle was like to hit your hand with the paddle. I don't even know how the paddling works.
1: No, you bend over and you get whacked on the butt.
2: You bent over and they whacked your butt in school?
1: Oh, yeah.
2: I am not trying to be melodramatic. This is the most mind-blown I have been in 15 years.
1: I had no idea. I don't remember my kids talking about it, and they went to public school, kindergarten and sixth grade. Now, look, you're not paddling somebody who's like a grown man, right? It's elementary school. Like it was the shame, the pain. Oh, yeah, you would get walloped if you misbehaved in class. And I know some of the old school out there, like, they would really go to town on you.
2: I don't know if I've ever been like flabbergasted. We'll use it as a word. I'm actually flabbergasted. I had absolutely no idea. How many of you, you're looking at me, they must be listening to me like, this Yankee doesn't know squat from squat. I had no idea. I knew that it used to happen. I read history. I didn't know that you could still get spanked in school.
1: Oh,
2: by the way, it's basically all southern states.
1: Oh, yes. Of course, southern states. But I remember, like, I imagine it still occasionally happens. Like, the real psychological warfare was somebody would be like, hey, go rip a tree branch off. Like, you pick the instrument of your own demise. Like,
2: choose the form of your destructor.
1: No, that's not a thick enough. That's not a thick enough branch. Like, you'd get a switch, and they would, you know, give you a spanking right then and there. Go pick a switch.
2: I mean, just compare that to in New York City schools, for example. I it's like teachers in the Northeast have gotten in trouble for breaking up fights.
1: Yeah, your point is an accurate one. Where, I mean, the culture of some of these schools is different, and I don't know. I mean, for teachers out there in the 1980s, it was not uncommon at schools that I went to see kids get spanked. I said with my kids, I don't remember them ever coming home and talking about somebody getting spanked. So I don't know how common it is to do now, but it was very common when I was.
2: Have any of our producers, Mike, Ali, Greg, have any of you ever been spanked in school? Have I just?
1: But no? Also say what state you grew up in, because I do think Massachusetts, of course not.
2: Yeah, Northeast. They're all Northeast like me. So no, they did not. Wow, you Southern folks have had a whole. There's this whole world of school discipline that you have that I didn't know a darn thing about. I'm just learning right now. I had no idea. Okay, well, back to our school discipline issue, or back to talking about the broader implications of this. If you don't have discipline, nobody can learn. And this is the problem. And I don't think even in a context, Clay, where you can, you know, paddle kids or whatever, although I don't know, I'd have to sort of, I got to reevaluate some of my my preconceived notions here. I think it's just really hard to instill discipline just in the classroom. So what?
1: No, I was just going to say, I was thinking about, you were talking about discipline with your dad. As I'm looking down at my phone, I know this is news that is going to drastically disappoint your dad and many of our WOR listeners. Because we were talking about that game last night. I mentioned Jackson Dart got injured. According to reports, he may now be out for the season. That is the starting quarterback for the New York Giants in week 2. Ooh. And I hate to be the person who brings that news to WOR. He introduced Trump at the rally. For people who do not know who Jackson Dart is, injured last night against L.A., reports that he may now be out for the season. The New York Giants' bright, optimistic opening week 1 win has now gone out the window. And a lot of people, unfortunately, Buck, I'm telling you, I'm calling my shot here, are going to celebrate his season-ending injury because he introduced President Trump at the rally.
2: Wow,
1: that is going to be viral.
2: You just paddled Giants fans all over the tri-state area.
1: May not be able to get whipped in elementary school in New York, but you just got psychologically whipped with that awful.
2: I want to

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0: Welcome back in, Clay and Buck, closing up the Tuesday edition of the program. And not surprisingly, a lot of you were in Spankable Nation, which, by the way, don't Google that because I have no idea. No idea where you'll end up, but a lot of talkbacks, probably not a safe website. So many different talkbacks. Bob says, I remember the paddle conspicuously displayed on the chalkboard ledge for all to see. At my Catholic school, Mike says, I got my ass kicked by nuns, yardstick. Matthew says, I'm 56. When I was in Michigan public elementary school, if one of us did something wrong, we went to the principal's office and got a paddling, something normal. That was the other thing. Sometimes you got taken to the principal's office and the principal of the school would paddle you. That was like the super severe. You were so bad that you had to go to the principal's office and he had to paddle you. Kitty says, our principal had a paddle in his office, used it routinely. One of my brothers was a regular. My parents never batted an eye. So many different. In the 70s, they were still paddling in high school, Northeast Ohio. Talk about getting embarrassed, especially when the girls witnessed you getting smoked. Joe says, love the show. So, look, I mean, I don't know if it's still happening. Like I said, I haven't heard of it from my own kids. But, man, I witnessed a lot of paddling back in the day.
1: I'm honestly.

0: actually just a student right now learning. Well, not a student about to get paddled, but like I'm in learning mode. I did not. I used to hear stories about this. I mean, my grandmother was at a nun's school run by nuns, and she would get hit with a stick. And I know that it used to happen. And so a lot of you were calling in saying in the 70s and the 80s. Okay, I know that it. I didn't know that it was still legal anywhere. That's the part of it that has. I'm not surprised about it used to happen. I'm surprised that it can still happen technically.
1: By the way, Kamala Harris. This I guarantee you, we're going to get some audio from this. Kamala Harris has just arrived in Michigan to campaign alongside of Abdul El-Sayed. Hopefully she will be speaking at a public venue, because, Buck, we really haven't seen Kamala Harris in any sort of public setting doing rallies like this very often. So she's back on the campaign trail, making sure that she gives a paddling to Buck Sexton's hope that he might not have to buy me a steak by reintroducing herself to the nation.
0: Rather get paddled by Kamala than the head of a high school somewhere. I mean, you know, the principal, that's rough. I mean, can you imagine to see him every day? And, you know, afterwards, we're like, especially I went to Jesuit school, priests and nuns, and man, it's crazy out there, Clay. By the way, here we go. Randy in California B, hit it.
2: Hey, Clay. This is Randy from Southern California. I distinctly remember my sixth grade teacher, Mr. West. He had a collection of six fraternity pledge paddles. And when it came time, well, you got to pick which one that you wanted to get spanked with. Kept us all in line.
0: You had to pick your own spanking paddle? Clay, what
1: Man,
0: country
1: I'm
0: are we
1: you.
0: In? This is insane.
1: Buck, it was terrifying, but kids behaved.
3: Speaking truth and having fun. Clay Travis and Buck Sexton.
4: The Speaker of the Ohio House is pushing for a suspension of the state's gasoline tax. Details at 3 on WTAM 1100.
0: 3 years ago, terrorists murdered more than 1,200 innocent Israelis and took 250 hostages. Today, as we remember the souls lost on October 7th, Israel is still under threat from terrorists sworn to her destruction, and anti-Semitic hatred and violence continues to rise.
1: While these atrocities received your attention when they occurred and afterwards, there's an ongoing effort to support the vulnerable Jewish population in Israel.
0: Christians and Jews are coming together to boldly stand with Israel through the International Fellowship of Christians and Jews Flags of Fellowship movement. 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
9: Legislation would provide relief at the pumps. 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I'm Brian Dengel. More on that story coming up in 60 seconds. First, traffic and weather together.
10: 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Pretty quiet ride to start off your afternoon commute. You are dealing with some slow traffic 90 west from Lakeside to Prospect. Also, paving operations underway Van Aken between South Woodland and Shaker Boulevard. 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
9: Your three news forecast from the Mr. Hero I Crave a Hero Weather Center. Here's senior meteorologist Matt Wintz.
12: Cloudy skies staying stubborn here in Northeast Ohio. We've got some scattered rain and drizzle around as well. Otherwise breezy and cool. We're in the low 60s for highs. Fall officially begins later on this evening. So tonight it'll be fall and it'll feel like it. 50s with scattered rain and one more day of this tomorrow with cloudy skies. Rain occasionally dotting the radar. Temperatures tomorrow getting up into the low to mid 60s.
9: Right now, 65 at your severe weather station. The Speaker of the Ohio House, Matt Huffman, says he's asking state lawmakers to vote next week to suspend the state's gasoline tax and provide a little relief to Ohio drivers.
13: We'll be able to knock 38 and a half cents off regular and 48 and a half cents off diesel if we can pass this. I'm going to call the House back in session next Wednesday. In working with Senate President McCauley, I believe he intends to do that either Wednesday or Thursday.
9: Huffman was a guest on Cincinnati's 700 WLW with Bill Cunningham this morning. A Cleveland police officer is relieved of duty after his arrest Monday by the Internet Crimes Against Children Task Force. Jordan Hernandez of Elyria is accused of trying to set up a meeting with who he thought was a 14-year-old boy, but instead, it was an undercover police officer. Hernandez is due in Cuyahoga County Common Police Court Thursday morning. A wrong-way crash overnight on I-271 in Pepper Pike claimed one life and injured two others. Police say a Subaru was southbound in the northbound express lanes when it collided with a Toyota that was northbound. The driver of the Toyota was killed and a passenger injured. The wrong-way driver was also injured but also arrested. Some 200 union caregivers at Cleveland Clinic's Lutheran Hospital say they'll walk out Wednesday if there's no new labor agreement by then. Vanessa D'Alessandro is the SEIU Local 1199, and she tells 3 News their goal is to get a deal done.
14: A strike was never the goal. Reaching an agreement and one that workers feel valued by has always been the goal, and that's still our goal.
9: She says contract negotiations have been ongoing for months now. Fair wages, short staffing, and health care costs are among the issues to be ironed out. President Trump, in an address to the United Nations this morning, says it's a big decision to make when it comes to Iran. On the one hand, he says he could try to make a deal that could open the door for Iran to rebuild and become, in his words, a far greater country than it ever was before.
15: Or do I annihilate the Islamic Republic and do it quickly, never giving them a chance to kill and destroy people and countries again?
9: Hurricane season started in June, but not a single hurricane has formed in the Atlantic Basin since. Experts say it's the first hurricane season since 1914 to get this far into September without an actual hurricane. There have been six named storms in the region's waters so far this year, but all of them remained tropical storms. 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The Dow is down 154, the S&P up just under 4 points, and the NASDAQ is up 111. 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
2: It's a Tuesday. You're going to get a tirade today. Topic number one, DWDS. Topic number two, leave the Lord alone. And topic number three, phonies. Your Tuesday tirade coming at you at 4:35. Your top headlines coming at you right now.
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3: Right now.
2: A couple of polls out there pertaining to both parties and specifically the president. Let's start with Trump. Approval rating has dipped to a historic low. Midterms are about, 6 weeks away? Reuters Ipsos poll. His approval rating was sitting at 32%, the lowest of his second term and a record low for his entire political life. That's a 15-point slide if you're keeping track at home from the 47% approval rating he had at the beginning of the second term in the same poll. Now, Fox poll. 55% of registered voters hold an unfavorable view of the Democratic Socialists of America, while only 3 in 10 see the DSA in a positive light. Now, you and I both know the only poll that counts is the one on Election Day, and that's you voting. But nonetheless, you've got each party with big problems. The answer is going to be who solves it first and how do they solve it? And I'm going to hold true and I'm going to lay it out that if I am the Republican Party, if I am President Trump, I am doing two things. Number one, I'm not going to beg, but I'm going to make the case that you got to let me finish what I started. Let me finish what I started. Have some patience. You don't need everything quick. Sometimes there's got to be a little pain before you get the pleasure. Have some patience, number one. And number two, look at the other choice. Do you really want that? Rob Walgate, American Policy Roundtable, is going to be joining me at 3:35 to also discuss this. I'll come back to this coming up in a little bit. Big series in Fenway tonight, the Red Sox, 3 games. You got some pitching matchups in this one, buddy. Peyton Toll, he's 9-6, 3.02. He's a lefty going against Parker Messick, who is in contention for the Rookie of the Year in the American League. And even his name's been thrown around as far as Cy Young contention. Second game, Sonny Gray, 17-5, 2.82 ERA. He's a righty against Foster Griffin, who's 15-5, 3.67. And Ranger Suarez, another lefty, going for the Red Sox, 8-4, a 3.27 ERA. Six teams have already clinched postseason berths. Six teams will be determined this week. I mean, you want excitement. You've got it with Major League Baseball. And speaking of excitement, Jim Rosenhaus, Guardians announcer at Fenway Park. Jim, we talked about a lot of guys over the course of the season, but I feel like I haven't given reliever Cade Smith enough love. He got his 39th save on Sunday out of 44 opportunities. I mean, Jim, do you think Cade gets enough attention for the year he's had by fans and the media?
5: I have no idea outside of that clubhouse, but certainly within the clubhouse and what he means to this team, absolutely, gets that recognition. What he's done to come in as a young major league pitcher and take over one of the hardest roles in the game, the closer's role, after what happened last season with the other closer, that's not easy. And he has embraced it, gotten better as he's moved along, and this season he's pitching his best right now, which is sometimes hard to do, especially when you have the amount of appearances that he has. But he just seems to be getting better and better. And I don't think any team with a good closer takes that for granted, because the minute you don't have one, you're not in the position that Cleveland's in. So they certainly know in that clubhouse and in the manager's office how valuable he is. I don't know if people around baseball realize it yet, but they'll certainly know if the Guardians get where they want to go in the postseason.
2: Jim, I want to ask you about Jose Ramirez. I think everybody thought after that hamate surgery, he would just get back to hitting lasers right away. That didn't happen. But, man, over the last couple of games, really probably 2 weeks, Jose's, in my mind, back to being Jose. Do you see the same thing, and how big is that for this ball club at this particular point in time?
5: Well, he's definitely swinging the bat better. There's no question about that. Is he where he is when he's fully healthy? No. And probably won't be until next season, but he's figured out a way to manage it and produce, and certainly the last week or so, The hits have been coming. There's been some power there, too. And he's still doing all the other stuff, especially on the bases when he gets on base, creates trouble for the opposition, and just the way he's playing the game. And because he's having success again, his teammates are seeing that. They've seen what he's gone through to try and be a top hitter again. And it hasn't been easy for him. And I don't think there's certain guys on this team who've never seen him struggle. But they've seen that at times this year, and a lot of it has to do with the injury. But as the further he gets away from it, the better he's been, and he's certainly in a good stretch right now.
2: All right, Jim, appreciate the time. That's Jim Rosenhaus from Fenway Park. By the way, Jim will join me during Guardians game day talking baseball coming up at 5:35. So just to set the scene for you, the Guardians lead the Central. They also have a three-game lead over the AL West leading Rangers for the number two seed in the AL. That comes with a first-round bye in the postseason. That is huge because you're talking about multiple days rest. And Stephen Vogt could set his rotation any way he wants, which if I was a birdie sitting on his shoulder, I'd be saying go with Gavin Williams and then Parker Messick second, best of five series. But that's just me. And don't forget what this team has done down the stretch run with six games left, 20-9. 20-9 during their last 29 games. That's tied with Milwaukee for the best record in Major League Baseball since August 20th. Once again, Guardians game day coming up at 5:35. GLP-1s. I know there's a number of you listening that are on GLP-1s, and it's done wonderful things. I think it did a poll on this. Mo, do you remember when we talked about this, when I opened up the phone lines and said, hey, have you had any side effects? We got a lot of phone calls. That was probably, what, about 6 months ago?
4: Yeah, I'd say so, about okay. Early summer.
2: A lot of people with a lot of positive things to say, and that's great. But we're finding out now that GLP-1s are coming under more intense scrutiny. I mean, we knew the side effects. I heard from you, diarrhea, constipation, stomach pain, bloating, fatigue, headaches, stuff like that. But now you've got vision loss legal claims, putting the GLP-1 drug makers under intense scrutiny. You've got a number of people who have sued. As a matter of fact, lawsuits are piling up against major GLP-1 makers Eli Lilly, Novo Nordisk, over Ozempic, Zepbound, Wegovia, all of them. Thousands of lawsuits filed in state and federal courts, including at least 4,000 complaints that have been consolidated into larger federal and state litigation against these drug companies for what they're calling serious complications, including gastrointestinal injury, vision loss. I even saw hair loss from GLP-1 medications. Now, if you talk to doctors about that, they say that's temporary and more than likely triggered by the stress of rapid weight loss. I mean, that's hard on your body. You shift body weight that quickly, it shocks the system. And eating a lot less is going to lower your intake of protein, iron, zinc. So that might be temporary. But when we're talking about Ozempic face, when we're talking about vision loss, when we're talking about some of these other things, there are a lot of negatives that we're coming to find out associated with this. And I got to tell you, I'm not surprised. I mean, I'm really not surprised. There's no easy route to weight loss. And GLPs have helped a lot of people get healthier. But at the same time, with those positives come negatives, and a lot more of these are coming to light. So basically what I'm telling you is be aware of this stuff. Do a little research on it. If you're on these GLP-1s or if you're thinking about getting on them, and just know that with all the positives, more than likely, come some, if not all, the negatives. 216-578-1100, Absolute Roofing text line 21095. When I come back, I got to talk about both parties. I also want to talk about the Trump administration talking about moving something to Wright-Patterson Air Force Base, which is near and dear to me. I'll give you some background on that. In the meantime, let's get some traffic. Mike, take it away.
6: 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Dealing with heavy traffic, 90 West from Lakeside to Prospect. Construction delays continue on Van Aken. That's from South Woodland to Shaker Boulevard. Also, looks like you're dealing with some stop-and-go traffic. That's on the Jennings South. Actually, on 71 South near the Jennings Split. 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
10: A chance of rain tonight with a low of 56. Wednesday, rain is likely. 64 for a high. Thursday, sunshine returns and 67.
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2: Got a good text. I got to hit it. 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David?
4: The Giants quarterback may be lost for the season. Is Watson trade bait? Is that why he has played to show he can still play?
2: That's an interesting. Jackson Dart got hurt last night. It looks like, if I had to guess, an MCL. Don't know. Have they said how long he's going to be out?
4: I didn't check it out.
2: His backup came in. You may have heard of him. Jameis Winston, and just stunk it up. I mean, stunk it up. Look, that'd be best case scenario. It's not going to happen, but it would be best case scenario. If the Giants offered us something for Deshaun Watson, ship him over there, bump Shador up, and just move forward as a franchise. But that's not going to happen. That's also why I suffer from Deshaun Watson syndrome. I do. Deshaun Watson derangement syndrome. I'm a sufferer, I admit it, and I will address it coming up in Tuesday Tirade. Let's go to Champion, talk to Jeff, 216-578-1100. Jeff, what's on your mind regarding President Trump?
9: Hey, how do you, Boogiemi? Boogiemi, I'm sorry.
2: I've never heard it said like that, but you know what? Every day's a new day.
9: Well, you know, I talked to you a couple weeks ago when my neighbor came over, the old fella, talking about the flock cameras.
2: Yeah.
9: Remember?
2: I do.
9: And you laughed?
2: Well, yes.
9: He just came over an hour ago, and he says, did you hear about the president? I'm like, well, no, what are you talking about? He says, well, all the remodeling and everything that's going on at the White House and everything else, he's now learning how to play the trumpet.
2: Oh, boy. Thanks, Jeff. I need to meet your neighbor. Jeff, appreciate it. I'm going to break down this approval rating for Trump. Also, the Fox poll, 55% of registered voters hold an unfavorable view of the Democratic Socialists of America, both parties. Have their issues right now. I'm going to wait and I'm going to save it for Rob Walgate, who's coming up at 3:35 American Policy Roundtable, because we're going to talk about this extensively. But speaking of the Trump administration, they want to put the new United States Space Academy at Wright-Patterson Air Force Base in Dayton. As a matter of fact, Senator Bernie Moreno is pushing this big time. Statewide effort. You've got Bernie Moreno, Governor DeWine, Senator Husted, U.S. Reps Mike Turner, Jim Jordan, House Speaker Matt Huffman, Ohio Senate President Rob McCauley, they're all trying to get this to go to Wright-Patterson Air Force Base. They're saying in Dayton, it's actually in Fairborn, 15 minutes outside of Dayton. Wright-Patterson Air Force Base is right next to Wright State University, where my youngest son goes. And I've spent a lot of time there. I'll be honest with you, it is the baseball field is almost right next to it. So there are times when I've been up there for games and all of a sudden you hear, you know what you hear, and it's jets taking off or it's some big military plane, and it is spectacular to watch these things bank around that stadium. But you've got about 700 Space Force guardians, both uniformed and civilian, who already work at Wright-Patterson at the National Space Intelligence Center, and I think this would be phenomenal to have it there. I mean, it already hosts the 88th Air Force Air Base Wing. They also have the Air Force National Air and Space Intelligence Center there, the National Space Intelligence Center, and the intelligence community's primary organizations for strategic air and space threat analysis. And if you follow UFOs, allegedly, they have the wreckage from Roswell and the alien bodies at Wright-Patterson Air Force Base. I'm just throwing that out there. Like, if you're a UFO, into UFOs and stuff like that. What I wanted to tell you, though, is that Wright-Patterson Air Force Base is about a three-hour drive from Cleveland. If you're looking to go somewhere, now you're not going to get on the base, but adjacent to the base is the National Museum of the United States Air Force. This is a must-see. It has every plane from the very beginning. We're talking about the Wright brothers, all the way up to now, And what you get to see in there is incredible. I mean, you walk underneath them. They're there. Four huge hangars, if you ever get the time. The only XB-70 Valkyrie in existence is at the National Museum of the United States Air Force in Fairborn. That's the prototype version of the nuclear-armed, deep-penetration, supersonic, strategic bomber that we were designing in the 50s and then kicked to the curb in the 60s. The Memphis Belle is there, World War II B-17 bomber, one of the first heavy bombers to complete 25 mandated combat missions over Europe. It inspired two motion pictures. It's there. When you get to stand there and touch this thing and just see it, it's incredible. I mean, it really, truly is. The stealth fighter, the F-117 Nighthawk stealth fighter, is there. When you walk beneath this thing, the wingspan is hard to comprehend. I'm not even going to try to explain it to you. But there's a couple of other things that are really, really cool there. They've got Air Force Ones, the actual ones. John F. Kennedy's Air Force One is there. The one that Lyndon B. Johnson was sworn in after the assassination. It's there. You walk through it. You will see the room. The little room on that plane that he was sworn in. The actual telephones that they used. Harry Truman, FDR's Air Force One is there. You walk right up in through it. I'm telling you, it's like going back in a time capsule. It's incredible. The B-29 Super Fortress boxcar. That's the actual bomber that dropped the Fat Man atomic bomb on Nagasaki in 1945. It is there. And the best thing about all this, it is totally free. Parking free, entrance free. There's a cafe inside. You better set aside about 4 hours if you want to see everything and really study it. 2 hours, you'll get through it. But I'm telling you, it's worth it. 3-hour drive from Cleveland to Fairborn. You hit Columbus, you go about another 45, 50 minutes. Tons of hotels and restaurants there, too. And a Waffle House right next to it. I've been there 6 times, maybe 7. I'll probably go another 6 or 7. I hope they get the Space Force there. I hope Marino and Trump and everybody else get it there, because it's, number one, let's keep it here in Ohio. Number two, it's just great for that area. All right, when I come back, we're talking Trump's approval rating. We're talking about the approval rating, the Democratic Socialists of America. I'm going to break down the game plan for Republicans moving forward. There's two things they got to do, or they're going to get wiped in the midterms. Wiped. Rob Walgate, American Policy Roundtable, coming up next to The Bloom Daddy Show, WTAM 1100.
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28: Good afternoon. I'm Brian Nengel. This is the 3:30 report. An overnight wrong-way crash on I-271 in Pepper Pike left one person dead and injured two, including the wrong-way driver, who was arrested, now facing charges that include aggravated vehicular homicide, OVI, and driving with a suspended license. Some 200 healthcare workers at Cleveland Clinic's Lutheran Hospital are planning to strike come Wednesday if they don't get a new contract ironed out between the union and the clinic. Yet to be agreed upon are fair wages and staff shortages, along with health care. 24 months in prison for Geraldine Johnson, who last month pleaded guilty to involuntary manslaughter and riot for the fatal stabbing of 17-year-old Jameer Peek at the RTA Superior Road Station back in December. President Trump addressing the United Nations General Assembly today in New York City.
29: While others have talked of courage, America has shown it. While others have promised strength, I have used it to make America the most powerful country in the world.
28: Trump told other world leaders that he has a decision to make when it comes to Iran. He can get a deal done, which he said he believes will happen after the midterm elections, or he says he can annihilate the Islamic country altogether. Meantime, the White House launching Trump TV.
30: The 24/7 streaming channel on YouTube will be updated in real time. The White House said it will feature top past moments and announcements. It all comes after the White House television press pool said it will no longer cover President Trump's events after he barred some outlets from the White House. I'm Monica Nelson.
28: Several airports in the Northeast hope to get back on track today after an equipment failure led to massive flight disruptions on Monday. The FAA says a primary line failed, then the backup fiber optic cables in New Jersey had been cut by a road crew. Now, traffic and weather together.
1: 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Looks like you're dealing with stop-and-go traffic on 71 in both directions. That's between the Jennings Freeway and I-90. Also, stop-and-go 90 west from Dead Man's Curve to Chester. 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
28: Three News weather, a chance of rain tonight, mid-50s for lows. Rain likely Wednesday, 64. Thursday, the sun comes back and 67. Right now, 65 at your severe weather station. I'm Brian Nengel. 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
2: New Reuters poll. Trump's approval rating has dipped to a historic low, lowest of his second term and a record low for his entire political life. 15-point slide we're talking about. Fox poll, 55% of registered voters hold an unfavorable view of the Democratic Socialists of America, while only 3 in 10 see the DSA in a positive light. Rob Walgate, American Policy Roundtable. Rob, both parties are in trouble. But my question is, what are people supposed to do when there are two options, both have issues?
7: Well, good afternoon. And it's clear that both these political parties do have issues. But I think we've made a mistake in this country, and that's tying ourselves to political parties. The founders warned us about it. They talked about they'd be a fire that would burn out of control. And more voters need to be free agents and vote for candidates, not just based on what letters next to someone's name. And I'll tell you what, I think you've seen that happen throughout the years in Ohio at the state level. When you look at the parties, I think it's simple to say the Republicans have put up better candidates through the years than the Democrats. But when we look back to 2006, the Democrats swept the board all but one statewide race. And they're poised to do so in 2026. I mean, that's what they're hoping for. Everyone says, wait a minute, Rob, wait a minute. Ohio's a red state. Is Ohio a red state? This is the first time that Republicans have had all the statewides plus both United States Senate seats in that time. And Sherrod Brown's poised to take one of those back. So I think the Republicans in Ohio, in my opinion, may have gotten a little cocky. That's why we're in this position in the state of Ohio.
2: You say vote for candidates, not parties, but these candidates are tied to these parties. They vote along party lines. They're controlled by these parties. So I think that's easier said than done, Rob. I mean, you take a look at the votes, they go right down the line with their party.
7: Well, a lot of them do go right down the line, and then if you don't like them, throw them out. And I think it's also important for us to be involved and understand who we're putting in at the county commissioner level, who we're putting at the state rep and the state senate level, because we want to see those good people get up the ranks and make it to the top. That's what we want to see happen. We become distracted by what's going on in Washington, D.C. Meanwhile, at our local county commissioner meeting, they're voting to spend tens of millions of dollars of our money on projects. How many people were in those meetings? Very few. We get distracted by what the headlines tell us, and that's why we're in the mess that we're in.
2: Each party is controlled by a certain faction.
7: Yeah.
2: Do you think the MAGA wing of the Republican Party is now vulnerable, and the Democratic Socialist wing of the Democratic Party, do you think it's driving them over a cliff?
7: Well, yes to both. I think the MAGA aspect of it, we're about to see in 5 to 6 weeks what that looks like and what's going to happen. Because there may be people that say, well, I'm not going to vote for the Democrat, but I don't think they're going to show up and vote for the Republican in a lot of instances. That's why you're seeing a lot of panic behind closed doors from the party. That's why you're seeing the desperation. I mean, come on. Donald Trump said 2 weeks ago he was going to give people $5,000 checks. Does that reek of desperation? If Democrats would have done that, what would people have said? So, yeah, I think there's big problems there. On the same side, I think in Michigan, the Senate race leans R right now. Why does it lean R? Because of the candidate that they have. I mean, he's bringing in Kamala Harris to do campaign stops with him. I mean, look at where both parties are. Both parties need a hard reset. They both need to go back and read the Declaration or read the Constitution, especially on this 250th anniversary of the Declaration.
2: I would agree both parties need a reset, but how do you do that? Again, I mean, that sounds easier said than done, and there's so much hate out there, and even within parties. You know, if you're a little bit objective or anything, or if you're reasonable, then you're called a rhino in the Republican Party. You're called a blue dog Democrat in the Democrat Party. I mean, the extremists have taken over both parties, and the extremists are loud, they're aggressive, and they go at it.
7: They do go at it. And I think, well, let's take Ohio for an example. Let's look what happened on the Republican Party in Ohio. I mean, it would have been an opportunity for the voters to have a say that are Republican, that want to have a say on who the choice would be for to run for governor, to represent the Republican Party. But the party bosses got together, the big money got together, and they forced people out from the beginning. And what I mean by that was, well, it's no secret, John Husted wanted to be governor of the state of Ohio. But he ended up having to go to D.C. as an appointment of the U.S. Senate seat because Vivek came back to Ohio. Why did Vivek come back to Ohio? A lot of people say he came back to Ohio because no one in D.C. wanted him to be a part of DOGE anymore. That's what the people were saying. So he comes back to Ohio, says he wants to be governor. Dave Yost wants to be governor. He admirably served this state for how many years as the attorney general, great Christian guy. But the party said, no, we don't want that. We're going to force him out, and Vivek's going to be our guy. So here we are with Amy Acton and Vivek Ramaswamy, and the latest polls show that she has a slight lead over him, and Sherrod Brown may very well carry her over the finish line. Now, who would have predicted that 6 years ago? But that's what happens when the party thinks they're smarter than everybody else, and they're trying to make decisions for the people. That's why we are where we are.
2: And look, and we're talking to Rob Walgate, American Policy Roundtable. I think those two Democrats that you just named are terrible candidates. Number one, Sherrod Brown is, what is he, 126 years old? Like, been there, done that, get out of here.
7: Years.
2: Exactly.
7: Yeah.
2: And Amy Acton, what the hell does she bring to the table? Nothing.
7: Nothing. Again, and I mean, we've talked about Donald Trump in this too. A lot of people as well are saying, well, when you look at Donald Trump and the two victories that he had, he's 1-2 in presidential elections, and the two that he had, look who he beat. He beat two of the worst candidates in the history of this country. He beat Hillary Clinton and Kamala Harris. Those were his victories. So the question becomes, was MAGA a movement? Or did people say, well, you know what? He's better than those two could be.
2: Well, he took down Hillary.
7: What's that?
2: He took down Hillary.
7: Hillary and Kamala. That's what I'm saying.
2: Yeah.
7: He took down those two candidates. Yeah. But was she a qualified candidate? Was she a good candidate? So look at what the Democrat Party did with her. I mean, the Democrat Party uses their people the same exact way. Bernie Sanders, who's been a socialist forever, they use him to allow him to be on their platform, and they use him for their cause. And then he, in turn, uses them to raise money and to give himself a voice. Meanwhile, how many homes does he own? How much of the capitalistic dream has he lived?
2: But Democrats
7: spouts out against it.
2: Yeah, I mean, voters do not support candidates endorsed by Bernie Sanders by a 10-point margin. And yet Bernie's one of the big voices in the party. Why haven't they kicked him to the curb?
7: Well, they give him that voice. They're going to help him raise money, and he's going to, in turn, stay out of their way on certain things. It shows the power of the parties, but it also shows a division in America, especially when you look at it across all 50 states. And I think in a few weeks, that first Tuesday in November, we're going to get a good look. We're going to see what happens in Iowa. We're going to see what happens in Ohio, Michigan, Florida, so many places that people are going to have a close eye on, North Carolina.
2: I want you to give me 30 seconds. I want you to tell me if I'm crazy or not, okay?
7: Because
2: thank you. But Trump's economic messaging is really unpopular. It's really unpopular. And you know, everything in politics comes down to messaging. If I'm him moving forward, this is my messaging. Number one, let me finish what I started. Iran's been a problem for over 40 years. Every president said it. None of them addressed it at all. I did. If you want your kids and grandkids to be free of this terror-supporting country, then bear with me on gas. Let me get rid of them. It takes time to wipe out an ideology in the nutbags running that country. That's number one. The tariffs, the economic fighting, in the long run, you'll win. You got to be patient. I think he's got to preach patience in finishing the job. Number two, look at the alternative. We were just talking about that. Amy Acton and Sherrod Brown in Ohio. They're embracing socialism. They're embracing Islam. 64 genders, pronouns, can't define a woman, race baiting, lowering the bar, open borders, illegals can vote because you know that's on their agenda. No accountability for one's actions. And don't forget what they did to you. The COVID overreaction, the lockdowns, destroying kids' education, defunding the police, which has led to crime-ridden cities that we have now. I would beat that, over and over. That's your other option. So if you have patience with me and Republicans, relief of prosperity will come. That would be my messaging. And if you don't, all the crazy and all the chaos of the Democrat Party will be back. That's what I would pound over and over and over.
7: No, and I think the Democrats are trying to get ahead of that. That's why you see Gavin Newsom and others saying, yes, COVID was a mistake. The lockdowns, the closing of schools, closing of beaches, that was all a mistake. They're trying to get ahead of it. As it pertains to
2: Iran.
7: They're
2: actually owning that? Because I haven't seen it.
7: Gavin did say that yesterday. Wow. In an interview last week. Now, and they're trying to get ahead of it because of exactly what you're saying. Now, number two, oil prices and the price of gas in Iran. Well, the problem was the messaging in March, I believe, was give me 2 or 3 weeks. Just like it was a couple weeks to flatten the curve during COVID, right? Mm-hmm. That's what they said, and it took forever. Didn't Trump say, give me

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2: A chance of rain tonight with a low of 56. Wednesday rain is likely, 64 for a high. Thursday sunshine returns and 67.
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1: You know, the stuff we see here on a daily basis on Euclid Avenue with this big floor-to-ceiling window. I've been watching, as I was talking to you last segment, I'm looking out the window talking, and I'm seeing young female after young female walking by, all gothed up, like head-to-toe tats, black lace stockings, leather. I'm pretty sure I saw handcuffs. You see handcuffs, Mauve, go by?
2: I think I did, yes.
1: And I said, what the hell is at the House of Blues tonight? So David brought it up. Black veil brides, and I'm looking at the picture right now. I thought they were women. They're dudes. This is Motley Crue on steroids. Wouldn't you say that?
2: Absolutely, yeah. It's just they got the studs.
1: Take Nikki Sixx. Take Motley Crue and times it times 40 and put them all in leather with the studs. And that's interesting.
2: That's what we see.
1: We got to listen. We got to listen during the next break. I want to hear the music. I have to know what they're playing. But, I mean, the sights down here right now are really, really interesting. Absolute Roofing text line 21095. David?
2: We've had 16 straight years of Republican leadership in Columbus. It's time to try something new.
1: I can understand that mentality, but something new is unhinged. Tell me something about the Democrat Party right now that isn't unhinged. I get into an argument with my buddy Joe about this all the time. He's got common sense, and I'm like, where's the rest of you guys that have common sense? Where's the rest of you guys that say, no, there's not 64 genders. No, women shouldn't play in, you know, or men shouldn't play in women's sports. No, I can't take a leak on a fire hydrant and claim that I identify as a dog. Where's the rest of those people in the Democrat Party? Because I don't see them. So something new, you're really going to take that chance? You could be discussing with the Republican Party in Ohio. You could be ticked off at them. You could be whatever you want. But again, it's the same messaging that I say Trump should use. I'm going to use on you. Do you really want the alternative? You want the Amy Actons? I mean, you're so mad at Republicans, or you don't like the fact that Vivek is Hindu, that you're going to vote for that to lead a state? So something new, if something new had some sanity to it, I could possibly understand where you're coming from. But that something new is insane. It's insane, and it's only going to get worse. What's it going to be in 5 years? You take me back 10 years and tell me that you would have Democrats not being able to explain what a female is. And I'd have laughed at you. I'd have said, come on. You're out of your damn mind. As a matter of fact, you got the crack pipe alarm ready?
2: I give you 5 seconds here.
1: Yeah, go ahead and get it. We got a new little toy here. We got to get the better. If you would have told me 10 years ago that Democrats would have a hard time defining what a woman is, I'd have said, you're hitting crack. I love that, by the way. But here we are. So what's next? Democratic Socialists of America? You kidding me? Are you kidding me? Muslims who won't disavow Sharia law getting elected in America? Are you kidding me? So no. Even if I am disgusted with Republicans, I'm not going to try something new. Because that new is freaking nuts. 216-578-1100, Absolute Roofing text line 21095. 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Tuesday tirade coming up at 4:35. Topic number one, DWDS. And yes, that does stand for Deshaun Watson Derangement Syndrome. Topic number two, leave the Lord alone. And topic number three, phonies. Tuesday tirade, 4:35. Top headlines coming up.
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4: A Cleveland cop is busted in an online sexting. It's 4 o'clock. I'm Brian Nengel. More on that story coming up in 60 seconds. First, traffic and weather together.
5: 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Looks like you have some slow traffic now 90 West from 611 to 254. Also 90 West slow from Dead Man's Curve to Chester. A crash Bel Air at West 105. You also have construction slowing things down for you on Van Aken. That's between South Woodland and Shaker Boulevard. 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
4: Your three news forecasts from the Universal Windows Direct Weather Center. Here's Chief Meteorologist Betsy Kling.
7: Clouds continue across northern Ohio with a few shower chances overnight. We'll drop back into the 50s for the start of our day Wednesday. It's going to be blustery, more clouds, more scattered rain showers, but I think we'll start to see some more peaks of sun too. Temps top out in the 60s. Thursday, partly cloudy with upper 60s.
4: 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Now 65 at your severe weather station. A Cleveland police officer is busted by an internet task force.
8: Officer Jordan Hernandez was taken into custody Monday for allegedly communicating with an undercover officer who was posing as a 14-year-old. Authorities say Hernandez importuned the undercover officer at least twice in a two-day period. Investigators say he was given a meetup location, but when he didn't show, a search warrant was issued for his social media account, which is how Hernandez was identified. He faces charges of importuning and possessing criminal tools. Cleveland Police Chief Dorothy Todd said Hernandez was immediately relieved of duty. I'm Andy Betts.
4: Hernandez had been with Cleveland Police less than 2 years. Ohio House Speaker Matt Huffman is pushing state lawmakers for approval of a 90-day suspension of the state's gasoline tax that he says will lower gasoline prices in Ohio by 38.5 cents a gallon for gasoline and 48.5 cents off of diesel if it's approved.
9: This is something where the legislature has to act. I think that, folks need relief. They need it now, not maybe sometime in the future.
4: He's planning to call State House members back for a session next Wednesday and says he'll work with Ohio Senate President Rob McCauley to move the legislation along. Union caregivers at Cleveland Clinic's Lutheran Hospital are threatening to walk off the job Wednesday if a new labor agreement is not reached. Vanessa D'Alessandro with Service Employees International Union District 1199 tells Three News, the roughly 200 union members are fighting for more than just fair wages.
10: This is about more than wages. It's about short staffing and safety. It is very much about fair wages. It's about healthcare costs and protecting rights and protections that caregivers already have.
4: President Trump addressing the UN General Assembly today in New York. Here's Trump while discussing the war in Iran.
11: I call on all nations to join us in enforcing the complete economic isolation of Iran until they stop their attacks on commercial shipping, relinquish their nuclear ambitions, and cease their support of terror.
4: The Iranian delegation was in attendance during the president's remarks. WTAM Money Matters brought to you by Mortash Financial. The Dow down 185 points. The S&P is up a fraction and the NASDAQ is up 122. 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I'm Brian Nengel.
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1: All right, I'm just letting you know, I haven't had trivia in the 4 o'clock hour in quite some time. So the bat signal is going to go out very, very soon. And that's TSO tickets, December 22nd. That's a Tuesday Rocket Arena, Trans-Siberian Orchestra, 3 p.m. show. So just be ready. I'm just telling you, it's going to be very, very soon. If you want to win a pair of tickets to see Metallica, the M72 World Tour, Limp Bizkit, and Avatar, Huntington Bank Field, just go to our talkback feature on the iHeartRadio app and just answer this question. Why should I send you to Metallica for free? We're going to pick the most creative one. We've had a number of them since I threw this out there about a week ago, and we're picking one Friday. You know what? Maybe Thursday.
2: Yeah.
1: Friday's the golf event.
2: Yeah.
1: I'm going to be a little I got to get in writing that I'm allowed to drink a little bit of beer during that. Otherwise, I don't want to be responsible for anything I may say during that show. Is that a short show on Friday? Please tell me it is. That's a Guardians night, right?
2: Yeah.
1: I can't do a 4-hour show after a golf tournament because I can't go out there for 18 holes and not sip on a couple.
2: It's a 7:40 game.
1: Oh,
2: so, yeah.
1: No, that's a 4-hour. Oh, yeah. Say it ain't so. Okay. All right. We're going to do this Thursday, though. We're going to pick a winner. So go to the iHeartRadio app, hit the talkback feature, tell me why I should send you to Metallica for free. And we're going to pick the most creative one. Don't tug on the heartstrings. I do not want to be sad. So I'm just going to tell you, if you do that, not going to listen to it. I want this to be happy, creative, fun. So just go ahead and do that. And speaking of music, I told you what's been walking by here. Matter of fact, read that top text from James. Absolute Roofing text line.
2: Hey, speaking of alternatives, when you look out your window, would you rather see some lard twerking?
1: I like how he spelled, you know, A-S-S, too. Yeah. No, I wouldn't. I'm not... Look, a number of the individuals walking by here. What's the name of the band again at House of Blues tonight?
2: Black Veil Bride.
1: Black Veil Bride. A number of them going to see this are attractive young ladies. Mm-hmm. But, I mean, it's a different look.
2: A lot of makeup.
1: How would you explain the look? Well, I mean, I said Motley Crue on steroids times 40.
2: That's the perfect band. That's the perfect way to put it. You mentioned Nikki Sixx. All the guys in the band look just like him, amplified, like you said, by 40.
1: Yeah, I agree. Now, we did check out their music during the break. I'm not going to lie, I'm shocked. Do we have a song ready to go?
2: Yes, I do.
1: This is Black Veil Bride?
2: Yes.
1: Okay. I mean, that sounds pretty normal to me. I was expecting something that Pat Butler would attend.
2: Like some screaming, perhaps?
1: Yes, yeah. Screaming, the real throaty screaming, you can't understand a word, mosh pit, head slamming, which you guys out there listening, you probably have never seen Pat Butler. He, based on what you see, you would never envision him going to the concerts he goes to.
2: Very unassuming.
1: Very, very unassuming. And by the way, I had breakfast at Addie's in the arcade this morning. I always go over there and eat breakfast. And Joe, I love Joe, who runs it. He put a foursome in the Bloom Daddies for the Troops this Friday, which sold out. I'm so thankful. I want to thank Joe. I want to thank everybody who's jumping in on this. All of my sponsors, advertisers jumping in, having a part of this, and that makes it's very, very humbling. Friday's going to be a great time. All the proceeds benefiting the Travis Mills Foundation, Raintree Golf and Event Center. I want to thank them for making this happen. And the show afterwards could be epic. You never know. Top headlines. Let's go.
20: We got to get to the bottom of it.
21: Getting to the bottom.
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20: Right now.
1: All right, I'm going to start off the headlines with two texts based on what I was talking about. So, David, hit the second one and the third one. And what I was talking about is messaging out of the Trump administration.
2: If Democrats don't vote for Vivek, it can only be because they are racist and can't vote for a minority. If they taught us anything over all this time, it's that will they be hypocritical?
1: Of course they will. I always tell you, the person screaming racist is the racist. I mean, the Democrat Party, to me, is 10 times more racist than the Republican Party. I mean, 10 times. And a lot of it is racism from a lot of the black representatives towards white people. Just go Google Jasmine Crockett, for crying out loud. But in Ohio, yeah, I mean, you've got a self-made millionaire. You got somebody who ran for the presidential ticket in the Republican Party. You've got somebody who's actually accomplished things. Running against somebody who hasn't. Should be a no-brainer. But it's not.
2: People who are Republicans that are mad at Republicans just won't vote. They will not come out and vote Democrat. Yes, that will still ensure Democrats win, but they would never cast a vote for a Democrat.
1: Same thing, isn't it? You're doing the same thing. Everything in the midterms is going to bank on which party is supported more by their voters. So if you as a Republican, if you are disgruntled with Republicans and you decide not to go vote, you're in essence voting for Democrats. So that's still on you 1,000%. And back to what I said about Trump and the administration, two things, drive it home. Forget about renaming lakes. Forget about renaming AI. Forget about all the stupid stuff that you focus on and takes the focus away from the good stuff. Two things. Let me finish what I started. It takes time. And look at the alternative. That is all I would talk about every damn day. Now I want to talk about the Guardians 3-game set in Boston. This is where everything stands. Guardians lead the Central. Also have a 3-game lead over the Rangers in the West for the number 2 seed in the American League. That is huge because that comes with a first-round bye in the postseason, that number 2 seed in the AL. That would give the Guardians multiple days off to rest. And you could line up who you want to pitch. If it were me, I'm starting Gavin Williams game 1. I'm going Parker Messick game 2. And I'm going Tanner Bibee game three. It's a best of five series. I feel real good with that rotation right there. Now, if we tie the White Sox, we're in the wild card because they own the tiebreaker. We've got three against the Red Sox starting tonight, three at the Royals. White Sox have three at the Royals and three at home against the Rockies, and both those teams absolutely stink. Red Sox still vying for position two, so it's important for them. And they have a nor'easter blowing in, so we probably will get these three games in. But then I think they finish the season against the Cubs, and that if that gets rained out and the Cubs and the Red Sox haven't secured their spots, it could become very interesting for those two teams because they'd probably have to play a doubleheader on Monday and then head right into some sort of playoff series. So it is just pivotal that we go out there and we play very, very well. GLP-1s under intense scrutiny right now, and I'm not talking about diarrhea, constipation, and bloating. Vision loss. You've got thousands of people filing lawsuits against Eli Lilly, Novo Nordisk, makers of Ozempic, Zepbound, Wegovy. You've also got people reporting hair loss from GLP-1 medications, although a lot of doctors are saying that's from the rapid weight loss. You also have some gastrointestinal issues being reported. You knew in the beginning. I mean, in the beginning, it seemed like the only side effects, especially for people that I talked to that were on GLP-1s, were nausea, stomach upset, things like that. But you just knew over time that other things would jump out there. You just knew. I mean, it's almost too good to be true that people could just take a shot, lose all this weight, and be perfectly healthy. It doesn't work that way. Now, these GLP-1s have helped a lot of people turn their lives around. The unfortunate thing is, with that gain comes the negatives. And have you ever sat there and watched all of these drug commercials where they sit there and they tell you, oh, take this, and it'll help you with this. But by the way, it could cause in the next 45 seconds of the commercial is some guy speed reading every damn condition that could come with taking that medication, including liver damage, death, heart failure, coronary artery disease. I mean, it's you sit there and you listen to this and you think, my God, I mean, I'd rather deal with what I'm dealing with. Then open myself up to all that other stuff. And it also reinforces the message that we do not cure anything in the United States. We treat everything. You want to know why? Because that's big business. That keeps you coming back for more. 216-578-1100. Bad signals going out. Trivia time. Who wants to play for TSO tickets? Your three categories today in the first round. Sports, TV, food. If you make it to the second round, it's food. Bad signals up and out. 216-578-1100. If you want to play tickets or play trivia for two tickets, 3 p.m. show December 22nd. That's a Tuesday, Trans-Siberia Orchestra. Mike, I called you Rob last time because I was talking to Rob Walgate. I apologize for that.
5: 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I was going to make a joke, but I just let it go, moved on.
1: 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Give me the traffic.
5: 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Also an accident. Bel Air at West 105. You're dealing with a wreck now. Canal at Granger. And slow 90 west from 611 to 254. 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
4: A chance of rain tonight with a low of 56. Wednesday rain is likely, 64 for a high. Thursday sunshine returns and 67.
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1: TSO, baby. Trans-Siberian Orchestra, 3 o'clock show, December 22nd. That's a Tuesday. Rocket Arena. First round, your category, sports, TV, food. We're going to start with Robert in Strongsville, 216-578-1100. Robert, you feeling lucky today?
27: Dude, I'm hoping so. Let's eat. I'm going to go for food.
1: Okay, let's do it.
2: Okay, Robert. The McNuggets at McDonald's come in four distinct shapes. Name any two of them.
27: Round and crescent.
1: Come on, be nice today.
2: I'll give it to them, but they don't. They're not a crescent one. No, it's not a crescent.
1: What's a crescent? Like moon shape?
2: Yeah, they don't have one shape like that. Have you ever had one like that from McDonald's?
1: I had a deformed one.
27: This blob.
2: I'm sorry, Robert. I just can't give it to you.
1: Oh, no. Move. You're a Richard head today. What, so what's the answers?
2: There's the boot, the ball, the bell, and the bone.
1: What about the tendon?
2: Four distinct shapes there.
1: Tim in Olmsted Falls, 216-578-1100. Tim, what would you like here?
11: Sports.
1: Okay.
2: Excellent choice. Okay. In what year did Len Barker throw his perfect game for the Indians?
11: 81.
2: That's, of course, right.
1: Oh,
2: that's
1: man. Right. Tim's all over that.
2: He's got it.
1: Tim is all over that. Did I ever tell you my Len Barker story?
2: Maybe once or twice.
1: It was just really cool. My kids played D2 when we played Cleveland Notre Dame. Mm-hmm. And he was the head coach, and Charbonneau was the batting coach.
2: Oh, nice.
1: Yeah, I went over and talked to him, and it was just surreal. Yeah. Anyway, Tracy, Cleveland. Tracy, how's your day going?
12: Yeah. Going great now. I'm heading home.
1: All right. What's for dinner? Chick-fil-A?
12: I'm not sure yet.
1: Chick-fil-A.
12: That would work.
1: All right, sports TV or food, Tracy?
12: I'll go with food.
2: Okay, Tracy, French fries are most credibly traced to which country not named France?
12: Not named France? Belgium, I believe.
2: She's right. That's
1: damn,
2: right.
1: Tracy. Damn, girl. Woo-hoo! That's good. All right, stay on hold, Tracy. We got Tim and Tracy. So far in the final round, Doug in Bellevue, 216-578-1100. Doug, pick your poison, sports, TV, food.
13: Science and geography. I was a science teacher 50 years ago. So I
1: come on, Moe, give him one. Can you dig one up?
2: You got to give me a little time because it's not on the category.
1: Right, I'll tell you what, Doug, just because you're special and in honor of what you taught, Mauve is going to make an adjustment.
2: I got one for you,
1: all right,
2: Doug.
1: Here we go, Doug. You better not get this wrong.
13: You're kind.
2: All right, Doug, here you go. Okay, Doug, adult humans have 206 bones. About how many does a newborn have?
13: Oh, jeez.
1: Come on, Doug.
13: I'm going to say 206.
2: That's incorrect, Doug. I'm sorry.
1: I'm going to say zero because they're not formed yet. They're not technically bones. They're rubbery.
2: Around 270 to 300 and many fuse as we grow.
1: Well, so technically I'm right.
2: You said six.
1: I said zero because they're not full bones yet.
2: But it's 270 to 300.
1: They're willowy.
2: Doug got it wrong. You got it right. So Doug's gone.
1: Chris in North Ridgeville. What do you like, Chris?
13: Let's go with TV.
1: All right.
2: Okay, Chris, here we go. How many people are surveyed for a classic Family Feud board?
13: Ten.
1: You know I hate game shows, so I have no idea.
2: Now, Chris is wrong. It's 100.
1: Okay. Well, listen, because of time, we got to go with Tim and Tracy. We're going to go back to Tim. Tim, you got a decision to make. The category is food. Do you go for the win, or do you pass it to Tracy and hope she misses it, and then you automatically win?
11: I'm going to pass it.
1: Oh, I think that's a bad decision because Tracy sounds sharp. All right, Tracy. Tim passed it to you. Make him regret it, all right?
12: Okay.
1: Here we go for the win.
2: Okay, Tracy, who founded Wendy's?
12: Who founded Wendy's? Oh, I know this. What was his name? He was Dave Thomas, wasn't it?
1: Yes. No? Yes. I was ready to buzz you. You were at 9. I hit my stopwatch here. Honest to goodness, you were at like 9:48 as far as 10 seconds goes. Tracy, congratulations. See,
12: I kept
1: Tim.
12: Danny Thomas, and I knew that wasn't it.
1: No, that's not Danny. Dave I think Thomas. He raised a lot of money for something, but it wasn't Danny Thomas, or didn't he?
12: Yeah, he sure did.
1: Yeah. Tracy, congratulations. Who are you going to take to TSO with you?
12: Oh, my husband, without a doubt.
1: Okay. All right. You must like him. All right, Tracy, thank you. Stay on hold, okay? Tim, I knew that was a mistake. I mean, what was the question she jumped all over? The one you asked her previous? It was about something food. I can't remember, but I mean, she didn't hesitate.
2: Yeah, no.
1: There's no way I would have been messed with her. I'd have taken it in my own hands. I'll give away more tickets on the show tomorrow. Tuesday tirade coming up. What are your three topics? I don't know because I can't find my damn tirade. Where'd it go? There we go. Topic number one, DWDS. Topic number two, leave the Lord alone. Topic number three, phonies. Tuesday Tie right next, the Bloom Daddy Show, WTAM, 1100.
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1: True story for you. Just happened earlier today. A buddy of mine calls me up and says, hey, my girlfriend's son, I believe he's 17, something like that. Car's making some weird noises. Where should I take it? I said, Nissan of North Olmsted or I-90 Nissan Sheffield Village. And he asked me, he goes, they'll be able to take care of it? I said, well, I'm certain they will. They've got great technicians out there. And guess what? If it's something really, really bad, they're going to be upfront with you. They're going to be honest with you. And if he needs another vehicle, boom, you've got two locations there with a huge selection. I'm sure his mother can find him something. 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
14: Good afternoon. I'm Brian Nengel. This is the 4:30 report. Some 200 healthcare workers at Cleveland Clinic's Lutheran Hospital are planning to walk off the job Wednesday as the union and the hospital have failed to come to terms on a new labor agreement despite ongoing negotiations going as far back as February.
17: Our members are saying we shouldn't have to work short and put ourselves at risk. And we shouldn't have to trade away our rights and protections just to get a fair contract.
14: Vanessa D'Alessandro with the Service Employees International Union, District 1199, speaking with our partners at 3 News. Cleveland police officer relieved of duty now following his arrest by the Internet Crimes Against Children Task Force. 24-year-old Jordan Hernandez is accused of trying to hook up with somebody he thought was a 14-year-old boy. It was not. It was an undercover police officer. A wrong-way crash overnight on I-271 and Pepper Pike left one person dead and injured two others. A vehicle traveling south in the northbound express lanes crashed head-on with a northbound vehicle. The wrong-way driver was among those injured, now charged with aggravated vehicular homicide, OVI, and driving under a suspended license. President Trump pushing for an end to the Ukraine-Russia war. He met with Ukrainian President Volodymyr Zelensky at the UN General Assembly today.
18: I think they both want to see the war ended, to be honest with you. It's time. A lot of people being killed, and they don't want that, but I think they both want to see the war ended.
14: The White House has launched Trump TV. The 24/7 streaming channel on YouTube will be updated in real time. The White House says it'll feature top past moments and announcement. It comes after the White House television press pool said it would no longer cover President Trump's events after he barred some outlets from the White House. And Cleveland State University announcing the closure today of Berkman Hall and the Student Center as a result of a water main break beneath East 22nd Street. All classes in Berkman are canceled for the rest of the day. Now, traffic and weather together.
19: From the Elk and Elk Traffic Center, if a medical mistake caused you injury, call 1-800-ELK-OHIO. Dealing with some heavy delays on 90 West, approaching Dead Man's Curve. Your stop and go on the Inner Belt south from Dead Man's Curve to I-77. Also, 71 North approaching the I-90-490 split is slow. That's backing up onto the Jennings Freeway and a crash Canal Road at Granger. 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
14: 3 News weather, a chance of rain tonight, mid-50s for lows. Wednesday rain likely 64, Thursday sunshine and 67. 65 right now at your severe weather station. I'm Brian Engel. 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
1: Got a couple of texts on the Absolute Roofing text line I got to hit, including the first one, because when I saw it, I just started laughing. David?
2: Yanking your man car, Bloom Daddy, looked up back Black Veil Brides, expecting to see some hot chicks, crying game trauma, taking a scolding shower to scrub that off me.
1: I was expecting females, too. Remember when you showed me the picture? Mm-hmm. I go, those dudes?
2: No.
1: Because when you first look at the picture, kind of like Motley Crue back in their beginning days, mm-hmm. you couldn't tell right away if it's guys or gals.
2: Very ambiguous, yes.
1: So I'm sorry. I want my man card back. I should have probably told you, because I was expecting females too when we looked it up. But no, they're dudes. Mm-hmm. They're dudes. And I think they sound pretty good. Like, hit the next one.
2: Black Veil Brides, very good band, goth look, mainstream rock, Joe from Youngstown.
1: Yeah, I was surprised. And somebody else said that they kind of sound like Nickelback a little bit, which I like Nickelback. Mm-hmm. But the music was much tamer than I thought it was going to be. All right, hit that last one.
2: Crazy thought, Bloom Daddy. Maybe just wait to get off work to have a beer like the rest of us do.
1: I got to be there at 7:30 in the morning. Now, technically with this job, or at least the way I approach it, I'm always on the job because I wake up and the first thing I do is I go to the computer. I see who blew up what, who's yelling at who, you know, what's going on in Cleveland, nationally, and the whole deal. But when I get on the golf course with my people, I got to have some beers. And it's going to be the first nice day in 2 months. I think it's going to be 70 degrees and sunshine Friday. So there's no way at my own golf tournament that I'm not drinking some beers. Now, with that said, am I going to go overboard? No, I never do. I'm not that big of a lush. But come showtime at 3 o'clock, I've been on the course all day, and I'm going to be talking to everybody and hanging out and playing golf badly and drinking. I mean, you just never know, right?
2: Yeah, yeah.
1: You just never know. But I'm not waiting till after.
2: No.
1: I guess that's the bottom line. Is it a Tuesday, David? Tuesday tirade, topic number one, Deshaun Watson derangement syndrome. I have it. I'll admit it. I have DWDS, and I make no apologies for it. And no, I didn't catch it from rolling around with some skank or getting a rub and tug at the local Asian massage parlor. I paid for it. $230 million, to be exact, along with three number one draft picks. And after buying it, I found out it was a lemon that was broke down most of the time, and when it did run, it ran terribly. All right, enough of the analogies. I can't stand Deshaun Watson for all the reasons you can't. And one well-played game in 5 years will not wipe that away. As a matter of fact, it made it worse, because if he doesn't play well Sunday, my Deshaun Watson derangement syndrome would have been cured, gone. Instead, now I got a double dose. Double dose. And I will admit, the guy has no chance of redeeming himself with me. I don't care if he plays at a Pro Bowl level the rest of the season. Why? Because it doesn't erase the damage done to this franchise on and off the field. And if he does play well the rest of the way, which I don't think he will, but if he does, then it's going to cost us one of the top picks in the NFL draft, which just adds to my DWDS. So just to make sure you understand his impact on your beloved Browns, I'll put it in perspective. We overpaid for a guy with enough baggage to fill the cargo hold of a Boeing 737 who underperformed, caused embarrassment with all the masseuse allegations, was hurt all the time, lashed out at the fans, lashed out at you, said the media, me, expected too much, and really set this franchise back at least 5 to 8 years. And when we finally saw the light at the end of the tunnel Sunday, he brought back the darkness by pulling off a stunning performance that nobody thought he was capable of, thereby subjecting us all to once again take a step backwards and stand there and wonder. And if he keeps it up, will cost us a high draft pick before he walks out the door. And you know the only person who's laughing? Mr. Watson. Because he hosed us when he came here. He hosed us for the first 4 years. And he's hosing us when he walks out the door. DWDS. It's a hell of a disease. Topic number two, leave the Lord alone. Did you see Ole Miss quarterback Trinidad Chambliss' interview after he led the upset of LSU Saturday? Pretty sure he invoked the name of the Lord 75 times in a 2-minute span. He thanked God for the win. He thanked God for his completions. He thanked God for the line blocking. He thanked God for his spirals. He thanked God for the water he received at halftime. He thanked God for hooking up his mommy with his daddy. And then he dropped the F-bomb. Just something about that scenario doesn't fit. I just can't seem to figure it out. Anyway, I hate when athletes do this. First off, it seems disingenuous, especially when you act like your roommate is Jesus Christ himself, and then, without hesitation, drop an F-bomb on national television in front of kids and families. Second, I'm going to make a statement right here, right now. I'm 100% sure God doesn't care if Trinidad Chambliss beat LSU or not. God in his will doesn't care if Trinidad Chambliss leads a game-winning drive over Lane Kiffin. I'm pretty sure God's time is taken up by other things, like maybe performing miracles or helping the sick and hungry. It's really just a guess on my part, but I think it's a good guess. As for Trinidad Chambliss, maybe he should ask God for another year of eligibility so he could spend his entire 20s playing college football against 18 and 19-year-olds. I mean, isn't the guy 28 years old and on his 7th year of eligibility? Oh, my bad. He's only 24 and on his 6th year of college football. My bad, God. And finally, topic number three, phonies. I can't stand them. And they dominate the entertainment world. The latest being singer Ed Sheeran. You see this guy? He stands by while an act on his tour, who, by the way, hasn't had a hit song since Nam, his name is Macklemore, exactly, gets booted off because of his pro-Palestinian stance. And Sheeran says nothing until it starts going viral, until his ticket sales plummet, until people started protesting him and his shows, until the other acts in his own house band left him. He said nothing until all that happened. Now what's he saying? Oh, the October 7th attacks on Israel were horrible. But what's happening in Gaza to civilians is catastrophic and unjustifiable. Clowns like Ed Sheeran and so many of these artists have no backbone. And they pander to everyone and anyone to protect their brand. The hell with a backbone. Who cares about integrity? I got to save my lifestyle and my fame at all costs. And if that means riding the emotional tidal wave of whatever seems popular at the time, so be it. Disgusting and pathetic. But that's what the clowns in Hollywood and entertainment do. They sell their souls for fame and acceptance, even if it costs them embarrassment in their character. That's a trade I will never make. And that's your Tuesday tirade. Traffic and weather time. Mike Ross, do your thing.
19: 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Dealing with stop-and-go traffic, 480 West from 422 to Warrensville Center. You're slow 90 West from Dead Man's Curve to Prospect. A crash Bel Air at West 105. Also dealing with a wreck canal at Granger. And an accident 77 South after Arlington in Summit County. That's in the right shoulder. You're slow back to 277. 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
14: A chance of rain tonight with a low of 56. Wednesday rain is likely, 64 for a high. Thursday sunshine returns and 67.
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1: Hey, I got a stat here for you. 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
1: The Maniloff, F Man, F Radio God, Dennis Maniloff, coming up at 5:06 to talk about this huge Guardian series at Fenway with the Red Sox, which kicks off tonight. And I got to tell you about Wright-Patterson Air Force Base, because Donald Trump, Senator Marino, want to move something there permanently. I'll fill you in on that. Right now, we got a couple of texts. Absolutely text line 21095.
2: This one coming in from Mike in Akron. You're so perfect, Bloom Daddy.
1: Thank you, Mike. And keep trying. You might be able to join me.
2: This one from Lori. Bloom Daddy might sound like Mike Ross at 3 p.m. on Friday.
1: That is hilarious, Lori. We were laughing all through the break, because when I looked up there, I see Lori in the 440 and then Bloom might sound like Mike Ross. And I didn't put two and two together. I forgot what I'd just been talking about. Yeah. And then we looked at each other and just started laughing hysterically.
2: That's good stuff.
1: You know who will appreciate that? Mike Ross.
2: Yeah, Mike Ross.
1: Yes. Well, all right, one more.
2: Friday, after drinking a little bit and being on the golf course all day, but make sure you keep your finger on that dump button just in case.
1: That's you.
2: Yeah, I'm the one that's got to do that.
1: That's you. Yeah. Movern's in charge of the nuclear detonation button, or I should say the keeping the nukes from launching.
2: Yes.
1: So I mean, I'll be fine.
2: If anything gets out, it's my fault. So
1: yeah, it is.
2: There you go.
1: You're the one that would be fired.
2: I'm the captain, yes.
1: But I would say it, but you're yes. in control of me. That's a scary thought, isn't it? That's a really scary thought. Hey, Joe Buck just re-upped. 6-year contract extension worth about $108 million to remain the voice of ESPN's Monday Night Football. They have not renewed Troy Aikman. That's interesting. Do you like Joe Buck?
2: I do. He's good.
1: I think currently
2: he's fine.
1: They're the best tandem going when it comes to football. I think that Joe Buck and Troy Aikman are fantastic. And one of the greatest pairings of all time. If they don't keep that together, then ESPN has certifiably lost their mind. Because one needs the other. I just think so. I think currently Joe Buck and Troy Aikman are my number one. Al Michaels and Kirk Herbstreit are my number two. Do you like them?
2: I do like Al Michaels.
1: I mean, Kirk Herbstreit is a very talented guy.
2: Mm-hmm.
1: And Al Michaels is one of the greatest that's ever done it. And, you know, what makes a good pairing like that, you learn each other's tendencies. Certain flow, a smoothness to great duos. It's almost like watching a river flow. That's how a good tandem is. And it's very rare to find it. And Buck and Aikman have it. I would hate to see them break this up. And I was sitting there thinking, who are my favorites of all time? So before I throw mine out, Mauve, who's your favorite tandem of all time? Anybody pop into your mind? Or do you want me to go first?
2: I want you to go first, because I have one of mine, yes.
1: My number two all time, and I'm going back to, I'm a kid of the 80s, Dick Enberg and Merlin Olsen on NBC. Dick Enberg, I think, one of the greatest play-by-play guys of all time. Very underrated. Whether it was football, golf, no matter what it was, he was a top-level talent. And I thought his pairing with Merlin Olsen was fantastic. But my number one all time, I mean, it's not even close, is Pat Summerall and John Madden. And you were too young to really appreciate them. I think they're probably toward the end of their career when, you know, you started maybe watching them. But I would go Summerall and Madden number one, Enberg and Merlin Olsen number two, as far as the greatest of all time. Currently, I'm sticking with Joe Buck and Troy Aikman. I really do hope they offer a contract, because it was supposed to be done already. Aikman expected his own contract situation to be resolved before the start of the season, and it's not. And in this business, that's very, very telling. You're real interested to see how this one will work out.
2: Only football, right?
1: Only football.
2: I might be a little young for this, but I've seen plenty of their work online. Bob Trumpy and Don Kricke.
1: Mm-hmm.
2: Love those two paired up, you know?
1: Very good. Very good.
2: Yeah, I appreciate good them parent. Even after the fact. Yes.
1: Yep. No doubt. I got a couple of texts in here. Eric said Pat Summerall and John Madden, without a doubt. Patrick said Dick Enberg, Merlin Olsen. Once again, I mean, those are my top two all time. That one that you had there, Kricke and Trumpy.
2: Yep.
1: Very, very good.
2: Excellent.
1: Yeah, very, very talented. How about this one? Bloom Daddy, Deshaun Watson's the best quarterback we've seen in decades, despite what he's done. Do we have the crack thing ready?
2: We
1: got a texter who has been smoking crack today.

0: Good Lord, if you think that, then I mean, I know we've been through a lot, but come on. It is crazy to me how one game against, honestly, a defense that, what the hell were they doing?
1: No
0: adjustment.
1: None, yeah.
0: And against a team that you had a wide receiver drop the game-winning touchdown in his hands in the end zone. And all of a sudden, you've got people on the Deshaun Watson bandwagon. It is amazing to me. Is this my Deshaun Watson derangement syndrome?
1: I think it might be, yeah.
0: You're on the bandwagon.
1: He's fun to watch play quarterback. When he moves the chains with his feet, he's making those plays. He's athletic. I like watching him play.
0: He's played...
1: I'm talking from last week's game. Last week's game. That was
0: acceptable
1: fun.
0: Quarters.
1: He looked
0: in
1: good.
0: 5 years.
1: You're right. I'm talking about last week. It was fun to watch him, and you know,
0: I'm having a flare up. We can't talk about this anyway. I see my face. Is it getting red?
1: Yeah, you're a little flushed.
0: Starting to sweat it a little bit. My Deshaun Watson derangement syndrome is kicking in. So let's just change things. Guardians game day is coming up at 5:35. We're going to go to Fenway Park. Jim Rosenhaus, Guardians announcer, is going to join us ahead of this. The Maniloff's going to be in here. And we've got a score to settle, me and you, because Maniloff's got his trivia book out. You can buy it. It's like $14.95. Tons of trivia questions. It'd be a great stocking stuffer. We did 6 questions yesterday because we went kind of into OT and we tied. We didn't do very good.
1: We were both 1 for 5.
0: Yeah, 1 for 5, but we got to break that tie today. We'll do that right around 5:20. The Bloom Daddy Show, WTAM 1100, rolls on after this.
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6: Legislation in Columbus would provide relief at the pumps. It's 5 o'clock. I'm Brian Engel. More on that story in 60 seconds. First, traffic and weather together.
7: 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Still dealing with stop-and-go traffic, 480 west from 422 to Warrensville. You also have some slow stuff, 90 west from Aviation High School to I-77. Disabled vehicle taking out the left shoulder, 480 west, just before Grayton Road. You also have an accident in Summit County that's closing 277 east between Main Street and I-77. Traffic stopped all the way back to I-76. Traffic is also being exited at Main Street. 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
9: Cloudy skies continue overnight with a few showers here and there. It'll be blustery. Temperatures drop back into the mid-50s for Wednesday morning. Through the afternoon, can't rule out some isolated rain, but mostly cloudy skies will be the rule with a little bit of sun here and there. Temperatures top out in the mid-60s. We'll be in the upper 60s and partly cloudy Thursday.
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6: Right now, 65 at your severe weather station. Ohio House Speaker Matt Huffman says he's asking state lawmakers to vote next week to suspend the state's gasoline tax.
12: We'll be able to knock 38.5 cents off a regular and 48.5 cents off diesel if we can pass this. I'm going to call the House back in session next Wednesday. In working with Senate President McCauley, I believe he intends to do that either Wednesday or Thursday.
6: Huffman was a guest on Cincinnati 700 WLW with Bill Cunningham this morning. A Cleveland police officer
7: from the traffic.
6: A Cleveland police officer relieved of duty after his arrest Monday by the Internet Crimes Against Children Task Force, Jordan Hernandez of Elyria, is accused of trying to set up a meeting with who he thought was a 14-year-old boy, but instead it was an undercover police officer. Hernandez is due in Cuyahoga County Common Police Court Thursday morning. A wrong-way crash overnight on I-271 in Pepper Pike claimed one life, injured two others. Police say a Subaru was southbound in the northbound express lanes when it collided with a Toyota that was northbound. The driver of the Toyota was killed and a passenger injured. The wrong-way driver was also injured, but also arrested. Some 200 union caregivers at Cleveland Clinic's Lutheran Hospital say they'll walk out Wednesday if there's no new labor agreement by then. Vanessa D'Alessandro is with the SEIU Local 1199. She tells 3 News their goal is to get a deal done.
13: A strike was never the goal. Reaching an agreement and one that workers feel valued by has always been the goal, and that's still our goal.
6: She says contract negotiations have been ongoing for months now. Fair wages, short staffing, and health care costs are among the issues to be ironed out. President Trump, in an address to the UN this morning, says he has a big decision to make when it comes to Iran. On one hand, he says he could try to make a deal that could open the door to Iran rebuilding and becoming, in his words, a far greater country than it ever was before.
14: Or do I annihilate the Islamic Republic and do it quickly, never giving them a chance to kill and destroy people and countries again?
6: Hurricane season started back in June, but not a single hurricane has formed in the Atlantic Basin since. Experts say it's the first hurricane season since 1914 to get this far into September without an actual hurricane. There have been 6 named storms in the region's waters so far this year, but all of them were tropical storms. WTAM Money Matters brought to you by Mortash Financial. The Dow finished the day down 185. The S&P fell a fraction while the NASDAQ was up 120. For the latest headlines at the top and bottom of the hour, set a preset on the free iHeartRadio app to WTAM 1100. 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
0: I gotta give you props. The Absolute Roofing text line has been incredible today. I mean, it really has. Really good text today. Move, hit those two.
1: You need to change your crack soundbite to the Dave Chappelle, Rick James line, cocaine's a hell of a drug.
0: All right, you know what? I always tell you, this is your show, not mine. You ask, you receive.
26: Cocaine is a hell of a drug.
0: That laugh at the end is, that's one of the greatest skits. I'm still probably going to go with Prince, but the Rick James skit on Chappelle is top three, without a doubt. All right, hit the next one. I was talking about Joe Buck agreeing to a six-year contract extension worth $108 million to remain the voice of ESPN's Monday Night Football, but Troy Aikman has been left hanging. And I just think it's a crime because I think Aikman's the best in the business currently, and I think this duo is the best out there right now and one of the best all time.
1: It says Bloom Daddy, Nance and Romo are a very good pair.
0: I think Tony Romo stinks. I've never been a Romo fan. Never. I think he's too much of a fan, like his reaction stuff. I don't want to hear a fan. I want to hear a guy dissect things. I've never been a Romo fan. I love Jim Nance. Love him. Back when I was in TV, met Jim Nance, had a chance to interview him. And this would have been, I'm going to say, 1999. Incredibly nice, smart guy. And I think Jim is one of the best to ever do it. And I remember him looking at me and he said, I'll remember you if I ever run into you again. And I said, well, when am I ever going to run into you? I mean, you're Jim Nance and I'm nobody. And I guess he's got a, what do you call it? Mind where you just.
1: Photographic memory.
0: Yeah. He said, no, I will. And there wasn't no like hook then. There wasn't a Bloom Daddy didn't exist. I'm like, there's no way you're going to run into me 10 years from now and go, hey, David Bloomquist, remember when I did that interview with you in Wheeling, West Virginia? And I've hoped to run into him at different events just to kind of test him. I don't know. I mean, I got to believe the guy, but I'm telling you, he's a fantastic talent. Love Jim Nance. Never was a Romo fan. Let's get into our top headlines.
8: We got to get to the bottom of it.
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8: Right now.
0: The Trump administration, Senator Bernie Moreno, the governor, Mike DeWine, John Husted, I mean, you get on the list, Jim Jordan, all pushing to put the new United States Space Academy at Wright-Patterson Air Force Base in Dayton. It's technically not in Dayton. It's in Fairborn. I just know this because my son goes to Wright State University, and the base is right next to campus, and that's in Fairborn, about 15 minutes outside of Dayton. But they all want it there, given the area's links to the inventors of the airplane, astronauts, and everything else. And it makes perfect sense. You've got astronauts who go there to train. You have the School of Aerospace Medicine there. You've got our only human-rated centrifuge there. Plus, you've got history there. And you already have 700 Space Force guardians, uniformed and civilian, working there. When I go there to watch baseball games or visit my son, I mean, you see uniforms, you see people who work at the base all over the place. The base is huge. I mean, it's huge. It houses the 88th Air Base Wing. And watching baseball games there, which is right next to it, and seeing some of this aircraft take off and these jets coming in and out is, I mean, it just makes the hair on your arm and your neck stand up. And oh, by the way, if you believe it, those little green men found in Roswell, New Mexico, way back when, are supposed to be housed at Wright-Patterson. UFOs that have been recovered, supposed to be housed at Wright-Patterson. I mean, you go around this base, and it's like any other base, but I mean, it's a city unto itself, and it's huge, and obviously there's security everywhere. But I just want to throw this out there to you. If you love history, and you're looking at something to do, Fairborn, Ohio is a three-hour drive from here, downtown Cleveland. It's worth the trip to see the National Museum of the United States Air Force. It's unbelievable. You're talking about four huge hangars. You should probably, I mean, if you really want to go through it thoroughly, an hour a hangar. I've been there 6 to 8 times. I can't even remember. I go back every chance I can because it's fantastic. It's absolutely free. It's right next to the base. And you're talking about the oldest and largest military aircraft museum in the world. You're going to be able to walk underneath an F-117 Nighthawk stealth fighter. When you walk under this thing and you see this wingspan, it's hard to describe how big that plane is. The XB-70 Valkyrie, the only one in existence, is there. That was the prototype version of a nuclear-armed, deep-penetration, supersonic bomber that we were designing in the 50s and ended up giving up on in the 60s. It was developed to counter the first Soviet surface-to-air missiles. It's there. Only one in existence. The World War II bomber, B-17 bomber, Memphis Belle. I mean, that plane inspired two Hollywood movies. One of the first heavy bombers to complete 25 mandated combat missions over Europe. It's there. To stand there and look at that thing, I remember looking at the turret underneath thinking, I would never want to be in that. And number two, how small you had to be in that. And number three, you had nowhere to go. You're in the underbelly of that plane, totally out there for, you know, to get shot. I mean, you want to talk about guys and they're brave. They have the actual Air Force Ones of John F. Kennedy, Dwight Eisenhower, Harry Truman, and FDR at this National Museum of the United States Air Force right next to Wright-Patterson. You get to walk on them. They have, it's like you walk down the middle of them in every room, the conference rooms and everything else are behind plexiglass, but you can see in there the actual phones that Kennedy used, his aides there. I mean, that's where LBJ, Lyndon B. Johnson, was sworn in after Kennedy was assassinated. Right there. You're standing right there. I mean, if you like history and you go to places like me and you can feel it, it's incredible. They got the B-29 Super Fortress boxcar, actual bomber that dropped the Fat Man atomic bomb on Nagasaki in 1945. I mean, literally, you drive to Columbus and you go about another 45, 50 minutes. Easy drive, three-hour drive, hotels, restaurants, really nice area all around it. If you're looking for something to do and you love history, I'm telling you, go to Wright-Patterson's National Museum of the United States Air Force. It starts with the beginning, the Wright brothers, those early planes, all the way up through World War I, Korean War, World War II, Vietnam. I mean, all the way to now. It's absolutely incredible. Melvin, did you see who walked into the studio over here?
7: He's half man, half radio god. He is the Maniloff.
0: Dennis Maniloff, host of Sportsline. Before we talk Guardians, you'd like that, wouldn't you? That museum?
10: Oh, for sure. And I've had a chance to be at the Air Force Base a couple of times. But
0: have you really?
10: Yes. I was going to ask you this, though. For a student, which is cooler, to be at Wright State, right next door to Wright-Patterson Air Force Base, or the University of Louisville, right across the street from Churchill Downs?
0: I mean, pick your poison. We open up with Louisville.
10: Isn't that wild?
0: Yeah, so we'll be there.
10: I mean, so you're going there?
0: Oh, yeah.
10: Have you ever been to their campus?
0: I have.
10: Louisville?
0: Yeah.
10: Yeah, it's just crazy.
0: Yeah. Like, that's who Wright State opens up with.
10: You walk out of Churchill and it's like, oh, there's Louisville. There's the university there.
0: You know, here's a funny story. When we went on his recruiting visit to Wright State, it was a nice day. Well, it's kind of a cloudy day, but we're walking across campus and we don't see anybody. And his mom's like, well, I don't want to go in here. There's no atmosphere here. Blah, blah, blah, blah, blah. Come to find out, they're all underground. The entire campus has underground tunnels that lead from building to building, built because of the Air Force base right next door in case of nuclear fallout. So all the students, if there's even a hint of rain or snow, they all go underground. Every building is accessible through those underground tunnels.
10: What?
0: Yeah.
10: What?
0: Yeah.
10: That is the coolest nugget ever.
0: Yeah. Yeah. And when the assistant head coach told us that, I just looked at Karen and I was like, mm-hmm. So quick to judge.
10: Oh, that's
0: so
10: awesome.
0: So quick to judge. All right, Guardians, first of three in Boston. Look, this series is important. You got a first-round bye hanging in the balance, my man.
10: It's going to be rough, though. I mean, let's be honest about it. Depending on how invested the Red Sox are with the three guys they're running out there as the starters, because they're all legit, all ERAs under 3-3. How deep are they going to go? Because the Red Sox have clinched the playoff. They did it over the weekend, and they're basically locked into that two wild card. So what would that be? 5 seed.
0: Mm-hmm.
10: So I don't know what their incentive is going to be, but hopefully they lay down for a few days.
0: You're talking about Peyton Toll, Sonny Gray, and Ranger Suarez. Toll and Suarez are lefties, which, you know, give us some issues. And Sonny Gray, I believe, leads Major League Baseball with 17 wins.
10: I mean, Gray's a Cy Young contender. Those other two guys are filthy and nasty. But you know what? It's not supposed to be easy, right? This time of year, you're going to be facing really good pitching, so you might as well get used to it.
0: And it's exciting.
10: Yeah.
0: It's exciting. Speaking of exciting, you got to break a tie when we come back.
10: All right.
0: Take it on to Movern, head-to-head. That's coming up next, but right now, Mike Ross with your traffic.
11: 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Still dealing with some slow traffic, 90 West slow from Aviation High School to I-77. Also a disabled vehicle taking out the left lane, 480 West at Grayton Road. That has you backed up to Route 237. Also heavy traffic in Lorain, 90 West from 611 to the Turnpike. And a closure due to a crash in Summit County, 277 East shut down between Main and I-77. 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
22: A chance of rain tonight with a low of 56. Wednesday, rain is likely, 64 for a high. Thursday, sunshine returns, and 67.
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1: All right, we got to break a tie. Manilov's got a new book out. You can buy it. It's called The Epic 1990s Cleveland Baseball Trivia Book, $14.99. All right, get it on Amazon, right?
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1: So Mov and I went head-to-head at the end of the show last night. We stunk.
3: I was bad.
1: We were both 1-for-5 multiple choice trivia. So we ended in a tie. You got to break it right here, right now, before we get into Guardians game day.
2: Here we go.
1: All right.
2: Which 1990s Indian once referred to the county where Cleveland is located as Calahooga, thus earning him a pair of nicknames, Calahooga County Commissioner and Calahooga Kid? Was it Jose Mesa? Was he Jose Mesa, Charles Nagy, Rod Nichols, or Dennis Cook?
1: You're going first.
3: I'm
1: going
3: to say Jose Mesa.
1: That's too obvious with the language barrier. What are the other options?
2: Mesa, Nagy, Nichols, Cook.
1: I'm going Mesa, too.
2: Double A.
1: Damn it. Yeah.
2: Dennis Cook.
1: God bless. Got to go to another one.
2: Who came back to haunt the Indians, by the way, in the 1997 World Series pitching for the Marlins. All right. Which 1990s Indian threw a forkle? Part fork ball, part knuckle ball. Mesa, Nagy, Nichols, Cook.
3: You go first.
1: You were quick on that. Throw the names out again.
2: Jose Mesa, Charles Nagy, Rod Nichols, Dennis Cook.
1: I'm going to go Rod Nichols.
3: I'm going to go Nagy.
2: Ding, ding, ding, yeah! Ding, ding, ding, ding, ding. Blue yeah! Hits it. Rod Nichols threw the forkle. Wow. Yes.
1: The forkle.
2: Yep.
1: Oh, you smell that, Mo?
3: Yeah, that's, what is that?
1: That's called success. I smell it in the air.
3: All right.
1: That's good.
3: It took you 7 tries.
2: <I know. laughs> By the way, can I say one thing before you get out of here, Bloom?
1: Yeah.
2: Congratulations to the texter who set the unofficial Guinness World Record for longest text today on the Bloom
1: Daddy Show. Oh, my God. I didn't even read it.
2: 2 screens worth.
1: I couldn't.
2: And Moe's like, please don't make me read that. Please don't make me read that. It was awesome.
1: I didn't hear that. How about the text line? It says, oh, my God, I just heard on WTAM of a vague ad voiced by Roadhouse Tombstone badass Sam Elliott. Game over. I missed that.
3: So I was saving something. Yeah,
1: we're always talking and trying to get ready for the next segment. Game over. Sam Elliott is awesome. He's great on Landman too.
3: Yes.
1: All right, Guardians game day coming up. I'm going to Fenway Park talking to Rosie. That's next.

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9: Good evening. I'm Brian Nengel. This is the 5:30 report. Some 200 healthcare workers at Cleveland Clinic's Lutheran Hospital plan to strike come Wednesday if they don't get a new labor agreement ironed out before the union and the clinic. Yet to be agreed upon, along with fair wages, is staff shortages and healthcare. An overnight wrong-way crash on 271 in Pepper Pike left one person dead and injured 2 others, including the wrong-way driver, who was arrested and now facing charges that include aggravated vehicular homicide, OVI, and driving with a suspended license. 24 months in prison for Geraldine Johnson, who last month pleaded guilty to involuntary manslaughter and riot for the fatal stabbing of 17-year-old Jameer Peek at the RTA's Superior Road Station last December. President Trump addressing the UN General Assembly today in New York City.
10: While others have talked of courage, America has shown it. While others have promised strength, I have used it to make America the most powerful country in the world.
9: Trump told other world leaders he has a decision to make when it comes to Iran. He can get a deal done, which he said he believes will happen after the midterm elections, or he says he can annihilate the Islamic country altogether. China's president Xi Jinping is set to start his first visit to Washington, D.C. in 10 years tomorrow.
11: President Trump is scheduled to meet with Xi at the White House during his visit. The two leaders are expected to discuss trade and AI during their second face-to-face meeting this year. Trump and Xi last met with each other in May in Beijing. Xi's visit will also include a state dinner that will reportedly be attended by tech leaders including Jeff Bezos, Elon Musk, Tim Cook, and Sam Altman. I'm Chris Caraggio.
9: Now, traffic and weather together.
12: From the Elk and Elk Traffic Center, if a medical mistake caused you injury, call 1-800-ELK-OHIO. Crash reported 90 east at MLK. You're slow 90 west from Dead Man's Curve to I-77. Heavy traffic 90 west from 611 to the Turnpike in Lorain. Also a crash taking out the left lane on the Turnpike east, or on 480 east rather, at the Turnpike. You're stop and go from the Summit Portage County line. Mike Ross, WTAM traffic on 1100 AM and 106.9 FM.
9: 3 News weather, a chance of rain tonight, mid-50s for lows. Wednesday, rains likely, 64. Thursday, sunshine and 67. Right now, 65 at your severe weather station. 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
3: Well, tonight at Fenway Park begins that six-game stretch to end the season. Three games against the Boston Red Sox. The Guardians, one game ahead of the White Sox in the American League Central. And all eyes are going to be on Fenway tonight. Great pitching matchup, by the way. Peyton Toll, he's 9-6, 3.02 ERA. He's a lefty for the Red Sox going against Parker Messick, who is in contention for that Rookie of the Year award in the American League. And also, when it comes to Cy Young talk, Parker's name has been tossed around in about regarding that, too. Speaking of talking baseball, Jim Rosenhaus, Guardians announcer, joining me from Fenway Park. Jim, let's talk about what this Guardians team has done over the last half of the season. We went 10-20 coming out of the All-Star break. We fell a season-high five games under 500, 5.5 games behind the White Sox in the Central. And then we went 20-9 since, which is tied with Milwaukee for the best record of Major League Baseball since August 20th. What was the reason for the turnaround in your mind?
20: You know what, Bloom Daddy? I really think the trade deadline was huge for this team. They tried to address some holes offensively, and they brought in Joe Adell, who has been tremendous right in the middle of the lineup, as has Nathaniel Lowe, and they added a quality starting pitcher in Foster Griffin. And Craig Yoho has been helpful out of the pen, too. So, sometimes that can really get a team going, and maybe they would have done all this anyway, but Adell and Lowe have produced in key spots, and that's a big reason why the offense has put up more runs, and it's led to more wins down the stretch.
3: How exciting is this, not only for the fans, but for you as a broadcaster, to have everything hanging in these final six games? I mean, we've been here before. Let's not forget about last year. But there's also a first-round bye in the postseason that is up for grabs. And if the Guardians could get that, that could be huge, because then you get a little bit of rest and you can set that rotation how you want it.
20: Yeah, I mean, that's going to be a big key. It just seems a matter of time before they clinch a spot in the postseason, but their path in the postseason could change dramatically and be that much easier, or well, it's never easy, but it would be extremely helpful if they are able to win the division, get the bye in the first round, and then do all those things you just mentioned, setting up the rotation. There's some players with some bumps and bruises. Let them rest up for a little bit and then be ready to go after taking some time off. And I think that would be a huge, huge benefit, and that's something that they certainly have their eye on.
3: Talking to Guardians announcer Jim Rosenhaus in Fenway ahead of this first game of the three-game series against the Red Sox, talking baseball. We talk about a lot of guys. I mean, Gavin Williams, Tanner Bibee, Parker Messick. You talked about Joe Adell, his addition, Jose Ramirez. Do you think Cade Smith is overlooked on this team? I mean, he had his 39th save and 44 opportunities Sunday. I guess what I'm asking you, Jim, is do you think Cade Smith gets the recognition that he has earned and I think he deserves?
20: I have no idea outside of that clubhouse, but certainly within the clubhouse and what he means to this team, absolutely, you know, gets that recognition. What he's done to come in as a young major league pitcher and take over one of the hardest roles in the game, the closer's role, after what happened last season with the other closer, that's not easy. And he has embraced it, gotten better as he's moved along. And this season, he's pitching his best right now, which is sometimes hard to do, especially when you have the amount of appearances that he has. But he just seems to be getting better and better. And I don't think any team with a good closer takes that for granted, because the minute you don't have one, you're not in the position that Cleveland's in. So they certainly know in that clubhouse and in the manager's office how valuable he is. I don't know if people around baseball realize it yet, but they'll certainly know if the Guardians get where they want to go in the postseason.
3: Jim, I want to ask you about Jose Ramirez. I think everybody thought after that hamate surgery, he would just get back to hitting lasers right away. That didn't happen. But, man, over the last couple of games, really probably 2 weeks, Jose's, in my mind, back to being Jose. Do you see the same thing, and how big is that for this ball club at this particular point in time?
20: Well, he's definitely swinging the bat better. There's no question about that. Is he where he is when he's fully healthy? No. And probably won't be until next season, but he's figured out a way to manage it and produce, and certainly the last week or so, the hits have been coming. There's been some power there too. And he's still doing all the other stuff, especially on the bases when he gets on base, creates trouble for the opposition, and just the way he's playing the game. And because he's having success again, his teammates are seeing that. They've seen what he's gone through to try and be a top hitter again. And it hasn't been easy for him. And I don't think there's certain guys on this team who've never seen him struggle. But they've seen that at times this year, and a lot of it has to do with the injury. But as the further he gets away from it, the better he's been, and he's certainly in a good stretch right now.
3: Jim, what this team did last year with that historic comeback, is it going to pay dividends for them right now? What I mean by that is, you're around these guys all the time in the clubhouse. What's the demeanor? And knowing what they did last year, do you think that's added confidence for this stretch run?
20: I think so. And Stephen Kwan and Austin Hedges have both referenced that, you know, what they did last year was historic, but it certainly gives them confidence that they're never in a bad spot, because they were in about as bad a spot as you can be a year ago. And this year didn't even come close to that. But they played in big games, and they won two straight division titles. So they've been down this road a couple of times now with a lot of the same group. So for them, playing big games this time of year, they've done it before, and that matters. And I think we've seen that the last couple of weeks.
3: Just like fans, Major League Baseball announcers like yourself, you've got your favorite ballparks, your least favorite ballparks. What's it like calling a game from one of baseball's cathedrals, Fenway Park?
20: It's awesome. I mean, it's different than any place you go. Right away, obviously, the big green monster stands out, but it just, you can feel the history here. There's no question about it. And these teams have played some big games here over the years. They've met in postseasons over the years. So there's been a lot of great moments. There could be here in the 3 days that the team is here, there could be a clinch situation at some point in time. So it's a fun place to watch baseball. The fans here, obviously, they think they're the best fans in baseball in terms of knowledge and that type of thing. And you can kind of feel that a little bit, you know, when you're up here and watching games at Fenway Park. There's no question you get that feeling. But it's one of the classics. You know, you would put this up there with Wrigley, and Wrigley's made a lot of changes in the recent seasons. And really, here it's pretty much the same. You have seats on top of the monster now, but it's still pretty much the same as it's been for a long, long time.
3: That's what I want to ask you. You know, Progressive Field, that press box is kind of roomy. It's kind of spacious. But Fenway opened in 1912. To your point, they haven't made a lot of adjustments. Are you guys all right on top of each other in there, or do you have a little bit of space?
20: No, you have a good amount of space. I mean, they've updated the press box over the years. But the main seating area is pretty much the same as it's been for a while. So they've kept the character of this ballpark. They've made some additions. They've improved the clubhouses downstairs and have done what they can, with the main concourse levels and things like that with limited amount of space. But they've kept the main characteristics of this ballpark so that when you walk out and you see the field, it's the same as it's been for many, many years.
3: All right, Jim, thanks for making time. Have a great call tonight.
20: Boom, Daddy. Thank you.
3: All right. Let's talk baseball. Jim Rosenhaus, Guardians announcer. This is the Union Home Mortgage Guardians game day on WTAM 1100 and 106.9. Let's get some traffic, then weather.
12: From the Elk and Elk Traffic Center, if a medical mistake caused you injury, call 1-800-ELK-OHIO. Multiple earlier issues have cleared up. You're still dealing with some slow traffic. 90 West between Dead Man's Curve and I-77. You also have some slow stuff on the Jennings northbound approaching the I-71 Jennings split. A crash in the left lane, 480 East at the turnpike. You're stop and go from the Summit Portage County line. Also, an earlier crash cleared out, 277 East has reopened. That's between Main Street and I-77. Mike Ross, WTAM traffic on 1100 AM and 106.9 FM.
9: A chance of rain tonight with a low of 56. Wednesday, rain is likely, 64 for a high. Thursday, sunshine returns and 67.
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3: For your winner today, I'm going with Major League Baseball. They have excitement in the final week of the season. Six teams have already clinched a spot in the postseason, but six more will join them by week's end, including the Texas Rangers.
4: I'm doing everything possible.
5: There's a swing and a high fly ball. Deep left field. That has a chance. Back through the wall. Gone! Just off of Bateman's glove. And Berger delivers a two-run shot. It is a new game.
3: I mean, you want excitement. In the final week, two AL division titles and one wild card spot are at stake in some big series out there, including the Guardians at the Red Sox, White Sox at the Royals, and the Mets at the Rangers. Your losers, Alex Bregman. Cubs third baseman suffered multiple facial fractures, left side when he was struck by a foul ball while he was in the on-deck circle.
6: Oh, gosh.
7: Oh, no.
6: Alex Bregman, the on-deck man, immediately clutched around his left eye and forehead area, helmet off. He is in obvious pain, doubled over, both hands clutching to his face as an athletic trainer comes over. And a towel being put up to his face. He is bent over in front of the dugout. And now Bregman's being aided down the steps.
3: As I mentioned, multiple facial fractures. The good news is no surgery, and he could return for the postseason. Alex Bregman on the season, .262 average, 26 home runs, and 89 RBIs. 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
3: 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We're going to start with a 6:35 first pitch in Baltimore. You've got the Orioles hosting Toronto. At 6:40, Philadelphia's at home. The Brewers are in town. The Athletics hosting the Angels. San Francisco hosting the Minnesota Twins. And your final game of the night at 10:10, San Diego is in L.A. to take on the Dodgers. I'm going to have the pitching matchups after the news presented by the Claiborne Auto Stores. 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
4: A Cleveland cop is busted in an online sexting. This is the 6 o'clock report. I'm Brian Nengel. More on that story coming up in less than 60 seconds. First, traffic and weather together.
5: 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Looks like you're still dealing with that crash in Streetsboro. It's off in the right shoulder now. I-480 East at the Turnpike, you're still slow back to Frost Road, a crash Cedar at Fairmount, and some slow stuff Route 8 South from 271 to the Turnpike. See something we don't? Give our tip line a call, 216-986-8888. Mike Ross, WTAM Traffic on 1100 AM and 106.9 FM.
4: Chief Meteorologist Betsy Kling has your 3 News forecast.
6: Clouds continue across northern Ohio with a few shower chances overnight. We'll drop back into the 50s for the start of our day Wednesday. It's going to be blustery, more clouds, more scattered rain showers, but I think we'll start to see some more peaks of sun, too. Temps top out in the 60s. Thursday, partly cloudy with upper 60s.
4: 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A Cleveland police officer busted by an internet task force.
7: Officer Jordan Hernandez was taken into custody Monday for allegedly communicating with an undercover officer who was posing as a 14-year-old. Authorities say Hernandez importuned the undercover officer at least twice in a 2-day period. Investigators say he was given a meetup location, but when he didn't show, a search warrant was issued for his social media account, which is how Hernandez was identified. He faces charges of importuning and possessing criminal tools. Cleveland Police Chief Dorothy Todd said Hernandez was immediately relieved of duty. I'm Andy Betts.
4: Ohio House Speaker Matt Huffman is pushing state lawmakers for approval of a 90-day suspension of the state's gasoline tax that he says will lower gasoline prices here in Ohio by 38.5 cents a gallon and 48.5 cents off per gallon of diesel if it's approved.
8: This is something where the legislature has to act. I think that, folks need relief. They need it now, not maybe sometime in the future.
4: He says he's planning to call state house members back for session next Wednesday. Union caregivers at Cleveland Clinic's Lutheran Hospital threatening to walk off the job Wednesday if a new labor contract isn't reached. Vanessa D'Alessandro with the Service Employees International Union tells 3 News roughly 200 union members are fighting for more than just fair wages.
9: This is about more than wages. It's about short staffing and safety. It is very much about fair wages. It's about healthcare costs and protecting rights and protections that caregivers already have.
4: She says contract talks have been ongoing since February. State lawmakers are considering a bill that would reimburse electric customers when the power is out for an extended period of time. The bill is titled the Power Outage Relief Act.
10: We're targeting these outages that are abnormal.
4: Ohio State Representative Tristan Rader of Lakewood tells 3 News that if a utility company isn't delivering reliable power, then you shouldn't have to pay that month's electricity bill. Some patients are taking legal action against GLP-1 drug makers over a condition leading to sudden vision loss. The suits claim the drug manufacturers did not provide clear information about the possible side effects. Novo Nordisk, which makes Wegovy and Ozempic, and Eli Lilly, which makes Zepbound, are facing the suits. WTAM Money Matters, brought to you by Mortash Financial. The Dow finished the day down 185. S&P slipped a fraction. The Nasdaq gained 122. 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I'm Brian Nengel.
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14: Your pitching matchup tonight, Messick, who's 12-9 against Toll, who is 9-6. Starting lineup for the Red Sox, Anthony leads off playing left field, followed by Sogard, Jones, Abreu, Rushman, Durbin, Monasterio, Connor Falefa, and Eaton. Four-year Cleveland Guardians. Stephen Kwan leading off in center field, batting second, Jose Ramirez at third. Chase DeLauder in the 3-hole, he'll be in right field. Joe Adele is batting cleanup, he's your designated hitter. Angel Martinez in the 5-hole in left field. David Fry will bat sixth at first base. Travis Bazana playing second base, hitting seventh. And then you've got Hedges in the 8-hole and Rocchio in the 9-hole. That's going to do it for me. Hall of Famer Tom Hamilton and Jim Rosenhaus coming up next. Enjoy the game.

0: Coming up on Guardians Warm Up, Tom Hamilton checks in with manager Stephen Vogt as the Guardians take on the Red Sox in yet another key series for Cleveland. Hamill visit with Guardians outfielder Angel Martinez coming up on Guardians Warm Up.
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0: Good evening, everyone. Welcome to the Bet365 Guardians warm-up show tonight from Fenway Park in Boston. It's the Cleveland Guardians and Boston Red Sox meeting in Game 1 of a three-game series. Jim Rosenhaus along with you about a half hour prior to tonight's first pitch. A crisp evening, but mainly clear here in New England as the Guardians and Red Sox enter the final week of the season. The Red Sox have punched their ticket to the postseason. The Guardians still trying to do so, and they could do it here at Fenway as early as tomorrow night if things break right. Cleveland coming in at 81-75. They're a game up on the second place White Sox in the American League Central Division. Cleveland looking for its third straight AL Central crown. Houston right now, the team in the wild card chase that they're trying to eliminate and clinch that postseason berth, and the magic number to eliminate the Astros is 3. Meanwhile, on the other side for the Red Sox, they are 84-72. They clinched a postseason berth on Sunday. They will be a wild card team heading into the postseason with the American League Eastern Division wrapped up by the Tampa Bay Rays last week, so they're all set to go. But the Red Sox in the postseason, it looks like they will take on the Yankees next week in the wild card round in New York, unless something changes considerably here over the final week of the season. Pitching matchup tonight, battle of left-handers, Parker Messick for the Guardians, Peyton Tolley for the Red Sox. Stay with us. We'll have more to come after this.
1: And it's hit a ton to deep right field, and absolutely Chase DeLauder that had the right fielder just turn and watch it sail.
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0: Welcome back to the Bet365 Guardians warm-up show. Guardians and Red Sox meeting in Game 1 of this three-game series. 6 to go for Cleveland. The magic number to clinch a postseason berth is 3. It is 6 to clinch the American League Central Division. The Red Sox, they have already clinched, and what a year it has been for Boston. Boy, they were wallowing 14 games under the 500 mark in late June. But you could argue they are the hottest team in baseball since. They had a 15-game winning streak in July. At one point went 32-5, and that set them up for a playoff position that they clinched on Sunday. Guardians trying to get there. One of their keys offensively lately has been Angel Martinez. Big weekend for him, including Saturday night, a 4-hit game, 11 total bases, and home runs from both sides of the plate. We'll talk to him about all of that when we return after this.
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6: Let's check out the numbers. Game one of three in Fenway Park. The Guardians are an underdog. Boston, a slight favorite tonight. They're minus 120. Low total, it is six. And my play of the day today is going to be on the Guardians. Parker Messick on the mound over the Red Sox. I think Cleveland gets game one. Now, Guardians riding a five-game winning streak, and I think they keep it going tonight with Parker Messick on the mound. He has cashed for us over and over this season. He goes against Peyton Tolley. 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
1: The pitch to Martinez. And he rips one to deep right center field. This ball is going to be high off the 23-foot wall. In with a double is Martinez. Scoring is Adele. A three spot in the ninth. And Cleveland has removed all doubt. And in any other ballpark, that is long gone.
7: Welcome back to Guardians Warm-Up. Angel Martinez joining us following just a tremendous night on Saturday night. Home runs from both sides of the plate, four hits. And Angel, I'm always amazed when a player can miss time. And it wasn't a whole lot of time, but you did miss several games and came back strong. And what was the key to that, to having success in your first game back?
8: Just keep it focused like every single game, you know, like staying in the game, watching what the other team is doing and just like preparing myself every single day to when I come back, like be able to stay in rhythm and do my thing. So I think the main focus was like keep preparing myself like before the game, even if I'm not playing, and just like leave everything in the hands of God.
7: So there's that mental side of it, but physically, were you able to do much, or did you just had to let things calm down in terms of the injury?
8: Yeah, I gotta let it calm down, you know, in the area where it's been bothering me. It's like a little tough to handle it, so you gotta be like a lot of rest on there.
7: You do something that's rare for a switch hitter, a home run from both sides of the plate. Were you aware of the significance of that, and how special is that for someone who's trying to be successful from both sides?
8: Yeah, I mean, it made me pretty happy because I always think about, like, do that in during a game, you know, like be able to hit a homer on both sides of the plate in the same game and be able to do it yesterday. Like, it just, like, made me feel good.
7: And I know you relayed the story before when you first started switch hitting. It was something your dad suggested. When he first said that, what did you think when he said, hey, go bat from the other side now?
8: It was like, frustrating because being a kid and, like, don't be able to have fun because I don't know how to do it. Like, you can imagine it, but, like, seeing it pay off now and just, like, it's a privilege to me to have the dad that I have, and like that he knows the game. Just thanks him.
7: Were there times you wanted to stop doing it, and he encouraged you?
8: For sure, like many times that I don't want to keep hitting at the left side, but good thing that he kept me on it.
7: And it seems like you made improvements over there from one season to the next. And how hard did you work on that in the off season to become a good hitter from that other side?
8: I truly believe that I can do the same that I do at the right side, at the left side. I believe that I can do it. It's just like sometimes it can make it tough because how we play and many things that I cannot control, like, can make it a little tough. But, like, it don't matter, like, how it goes, if it's a good year, if it's a bad year, like, I always going to make sure that I go back to the season and trying to get better every single time.
7: Angel Martinez is joining us, having a career year, your best season in your young career yet. When you look at it, what's been the biggest key this year, maybe as opposed to past seasons, as you put together a real solid season this year?
8: I think I've been praying more. I've been praying more, like trusting more in God's plans, like letting everything in His hand. There is many things that I cannot control that like happens, and like they can take you away from what you really gotta focus on. And I feel like letting everything in the hand of God, that's like the biggest key for me this year.
7: And you mentioned that, and how difficult is that to do sometimes, just to trust that things will go well if you work hard and put your trust elsewhere?
8: Yeah, it's hard because, like, when you work hard, like, and the ethic that I put on it, you know, every single day, like, don't matter if it's like a labor day or like what time in the morning that I wake up, and you don't see like the result in the moment, like, or like through the season, it's hard, you know, because like you want to see the result of the work that you have put on, but it's not on my time, you know, it's a God time. So it's hard, but like just gotta keep praying, like letting him work.
7: And you had some injury issues to work through this season. Has that been helpful from that standpoint too?
8: Yeah, for sure. A lot.
7: From that patience part?
8: Yeah, for sure.
7: Hey, you look at this team, and a week to go, it's right there. Everything, the division title, a postseason berth. What's been the key for this team, and especially in the month of September when things have been going really well?
8: I always say, we as a family right here, you know? It doesn't matter, like, in the situation that we are on, like, we always there for each other, you know? And I think like, that's what makes it special.
7: You've been through it before. What is the most enjoyable part of this time of year when the games mean so much?
8: Pop the champagne. That's it, yeah.
7: Pretty simple.
8: Yeah, that's what it is.
7: Angel, thanks so much for coming by.
8: Thank you.
0: That's Guardians outfielder Angel Martinez. Stay with us. We'll have more to come after this.
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7: 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We are at Fenway Park in Boston. Nice night in New England. And let's check in back at WKYC with our Northeast Ohio pregame weather forecast. 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
16: Clouds continue across northern Ohio with a few shower chances overnight. We'll drop back into the 50s for the start of our day Wednesday. It's going to be blustery, more clouds, more scattered rain showers, but I think we'll start to see some more peaks of sun too. Temps top out in the 60s. Thursday, partly cloudy with upper 60s. In the 3 News Weather Center, I'm Chief Meteorologist Betsy Kling.
7: A crisp evening here in New England certainly has that playoff feel. Two teams that most certainly will be headed to the playoffs. The Red Sox are in. The Guardians trying to wrap that up and clinch their postseason spot, as well as a spot atop the American League Central Division for the third time in 3 seasons. Todd Hamilton talks about it with manager Stephen Vogt next.
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7: Hi again, everybody, with Cleveland manager Stephen Vogt, this Tom Hamilton. Welcome. It's the Manager's Show, and it's brought to you by KeyBank. Here we go, Voter. It's no longer a marathon. It's a sprint. Six to go here in the regular season. Did you think this is a reality at certain parts this year? How do you look at it now?
20: Well, I think you're always hoping it's going to be a reality. You always want to be playing meaningful games in September, and you want to be playing meaningful games until the very end and get into the postseason. So you always believe it's a reality, and there's times where it looks murkier than others, and times where you're like, slam dunk, absolutely. But the thing that I love about this team and what we're going to continue to do is, yes, it's a six-game sprint, but we can only sprint one game at a time, and that's tonight. So we can only control tonight's game, and that's what we're going to do.
7: How proud of you are you of the fact that this is your third year, and it's three straight years where you've made this kind of a run in September where you're playing your best baseball? I've had a number of people around baseball say, well, of course the Guardians are going to be there come September.
20: Yeah, I mean, it's who the Cleveland has been, you know, well before I got here. It's just what these teams do. And but these 3 years have been a lot of fun. There's been a lot of bumps, a lot of tough stretches, but the reality is that 3 years in a row, we're putting ourselves into an opportunity to play in October, and that doesn't happen. It's not a given. You have to be super grateful for it, and so I'm excited to watch what we can do this week.
7: Not to compare teams, because every team is different, but what is it about this team? What do you like about this team come September in this final week?
20: I like the fact that, you know, we've got some key contributors who have never played in these types of environments before. And you look at Chase DeLauder, Travis Bazzana, Joe Adell. Like, these three guys have never been in this position before. And they're three very key members of this team that are going to help do it for us. So it's great experience. You know, I've got Angel Hanal, who's chipping in doing this. Patrick Bailey's never played in this environment. So talking about five of our position players that have never played regular season games down the wire, and they're stepping up in a big way. So it's just so much fun to watch these guys go out, come together, and believe they're going to win every single night.
7: You have two paths to the playoffs. Nothing's guaranteed, be it a wild card or win the division. Do you go all out to win the division?
20: We're going to win tonight's game, Hemi. That's it. That's all we can control. And I don't want to put expectations on what we want to do, because we just need to play six quality games, and then we'll see where we land. There's nothing we can do to control our destiny other than to go out and win every night. So let's focus on winning tonight.
7: When it is down to six games, and you are controlling your own fate right now, do you go all out to win tonight? I mean, I know you're trying to win every game, but
3: Do you do things maybe you wouldn't normally do?
20: I think what I've learned about myself and what I've learned about us is that we're going to do whatever we can to win on any given night. And we've done that all year. We, you know, this last homestand, you know, felt like six kind of must-win games, as close as it can get to must-win. And we went out and won five of them. So let's just keep doing what we're doing. We'll let the game dictate and tell us what type of game it is. And our guys go out and just execute.
3: You've got Parker Messick tonight, then he's lined up for if you have to pitch him on Sunday, correct?
20: Yeah, Parker's going tonight, and he's in line to pitch on Sunday, and so we'll just have to see the way the rest of the week goes. But we always feel good when Parker's got the ball, and tonight's no different.
3: Not to jump ahead, but have you figured out Thursday yet?
20: Yeah, Joey Cantillo is going to pitch on Thursday. Again, we don't know if that's going to be a start or coming in a bulk role, but we need to get through these next two games to see where we are with the bullpen and how we want to attack that. But Joey Cantillo will be on Thursday.
3: And, of course, you come to Fenway, a totally different club than we saw back in May. Last weekend in May, you're in first, Boston's in last. They fired their manager. They fired six of their coaches. They've had one of the great stories. You're back in first place. They're in the playoffs, and you're seeing their three best starting pitchers.
20: Yeah, this is a very good team. What a cool turnaround they had. Chad Tracy's done a great job. Excited for him to see he got the extension. And it's a good team. They've got great starting pitching, a really good bullpen, and their position players can hit. So it's going to be a dogfight the next three games, but anything can happen in Fenway Park. It's a quirky place. It's baseball history. I'm really excited for our young guys to get to play in Fenway and experience this. But I feel really good about Parker taking the ball tonight.
3: Yeah, there's nothing like Fenway in this atmosphere, and it's in the 60s today. It feels like October, doesn't it?
20: Yeah, it's starting to feel like fall. This is my favorite weather all year long. Sweatshirt weather is the best, and it's a really exciting time, and we're playing meaningful games the last week of September. There's nothing we could ask for.
3: That's Cleveland manager Stephen Vogt. Tom Hamilton inviting you to stay tuned. Game one of this three-game series from Fenway. It's next on the Cleveland Clinic Radio Network.
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0: Welcome back. It's the Bet365 Guardians warm-up show from Fenway Park in Boston tonight. The Guardians and the Boston Red Sox getting ready for the opener of this three-game series with six games remaining for the Guardians as they try and wrap up a postseason berth. Time now for the pitching matchup. Battle of lefties. Good young left-handers for the Guardians. Parker Messick, 12-9 on the season. An earned run average of 2.57. Last Wednesday against the White Sox, big game for Cleveland, and he picked up the win with seven strong innings, allowing three runs along the way. He's up to 178 innings now, more than he's ever thrown in a season, whether it's pro ball, college, or anywhere else.
7: he has been busy. And one of the keys to keeping it going and staying strong down the stretch, his pitching coach Carl Willis says, it comes down to consistency.
1: Yeah, you mentioned the word consistency. He's been about as consistent as any young pitcher I've ever seen from the time he joined us in Major Leagues last August through now into the following September. And he's so detailed and focused on his work and has such a good feel for his delivery that really the main thing we're focusing on is the physical side of things. I mean, I've been amazed that for the most part he's held his stuff, he's held his shapes each and every time out. You know, there have been a couple outings that his command maybe wasn't as great as what we've seen in other starts. But, you know, seemingly a guy that can make adjustments on the mound, and sometimes really you get the impression he just wills himself through some situations. Just a fierce competitor, and, you know, it's just making sure that physically, you know, we're doing our job to keep him strong and not put him at risk.
7: Two appearances against Boston in his career, 8 2/3 innings, 4 runs allowed. He faced the Red Sox in Cleveland back in May, worked 5 innings, allowing just 1 run in a no decision. He'll be opposed by young left-hander Peyton Tolle. He's only 23 in his first full major league season. 25 starts in, he's 9-6 with an earned run average of 3.02. He hasn't pitched in 9 days. That's when he shut out Kansas City for 6 strong innings. And the former second-round pick out of TCU back in 2024 will be making his first appearance against Cleveland in his career. So it's Messick against Tolle, Guardians and Red Sox, the first of 3 here at Fenway. That's going to do it for Guardians warm-up. Stay tuned. Starting lineups and first pitch come your way next.
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0: copyrighted broadcast is presented by the authority of the Cleveland Guardians Baseball Company and may not be reproduced or retransmitted in any form. 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
13: Good evening once again, everyone. Welcome back to Fenway Park in Boston. Guardians Red Sox, game one of this big three-game series. Time now for the starting lineups. First for the Guardians and manager Stephen Vogt. Leading things off, Stephen Kwan in center field. Jose Ramirez, the third baseman, bats second. Chase DeLauder in right field will bat third, with Joe Adell, the designated hitter, batting cleanup. Angel Martinez in left field bats fifth. David Fry, the first baseman, will hit sixth. Travis Bazzana, the second baseman, bats seventh. Austin Hedges will do the catching. He'll hit eighth. And Brian Rocchio's at shortstop, batting ninth. On the mound, lefty Parker Messick. Now on the other side for the Red Sox and their manager, Chad Tracy. Leading things off, Roman Anthony, the left fielder. Nick Sogard at first base, bats second. Jamai Jones, the designated hitter, bats third, with Willyar Abreu in right field hitting cleanup. Adley Rutschman will do the catching. He'll hit fifth. Caleb Durbin, the third baseman, bats sixth. Andrew Monasterio, the second baseman, hits seventh. Isaiah Kiner-Falefa at shortstop bats eighth. And Nate Eaton, the center fielder, will hit ninth. On the mound, left-hander Peyton Tolley. Those are your starting lineups. Now stay tuned when we return Tom Hamilton as tonight's first pitch on the Cleveland Clinic Radio Network.
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8: From historic Fenway Park in Boston, Massachusetts, it is game number 157. Tonight, the Cleveland Guardians begin their final road trip of the regular season, taking on the Boston Red Sox in game one of a three-game series. Hi again, everybody. This is Tom Hamilton, along with Jim Rosenhaus, Brian Motze at Command Center, and our good friend Bruce Lane with us here in the booth, high atop the playing field in the Back Bay, where Fenway Park is located in this beautiful city. Well, here is how everything lays out. As we get ready to start the final six games of the regular season for Cleveland, first off, Boston doesn't have much at stake. In fact, if you want to be a cynic, or if you're one of those Oliver Stone fans and you believe in a good conspiracy, what if the Boston Red Sox finish the year losing all six games to Cleveland and the Cubs this weekend? Could that get them the number three seed? Thus, they would avoid going to New York with the winner of that series, then going to Tampa Bay. If you're the number three seed and you're in the wild card hunt, and that's where Boston is, they've already wrapped up a wild card spot. They would then go to whatever division winner had the worst record. Right now, that would be the winner in the West, and that would be Texas. That's if you believe in a conspiracy. Hard to believe that Boston is going to lay down and lose six in a row to avoid going to New York and starting a wild card series against the Yankees next Tuesday. The Red Sox are in. They know that. They are in as a wild card, and really, they're pretty much locked into the number two wild card spot. The Yankees, They were winners today over Tampa Bay in game one of a doubleheader. But New York's not catching Tampa Bay. New York is six and back of Tampa Bay. If Tampa Bay wins the nightcap, they then win the American League's Eastern Division. Their magic number is two, and they're going head-to-head with the team that's chasing them, New York. So Boston right now trailing the New York Yankees, and they're not catching New York for the second wild card spot. So right now, fait accompli, they're heading to the Big Apple next week. On the other hand, Cleveland controls its own fate. They are 81-75. They've ripped off five straight wins. They now lead the American League Central Division by one game over Kansas City. Kansas City is in, or I should say, by one game over Chicago. Chicago is in Kansas City. They'll play three games with the Royals starting tonight. Then the White Sox finish at home against Colorado. So the White Sox looking for some help, one game behind Cleveland. The Guardians, obviously, if they fall out of first, would be the top team for the third and final wild card spot. Umpires, Ramon De Jesus behind the plate, Quinn Wolcott at first, Paul Clemens at second, Adrian Johnson, the crew chief third base ump. It is autumn in the Northeast, as we've had temperatures today in the 60s. We've had a breeze blowing in, but right now that breeze has pretty much died down, and the flag high above the center field wall barely moving. Here at historic Fenway, it originally opened in 1912, and the dimensions read like this. Down the left field line, 310. To left center, 379. To dead center, 390. That triangle just to the right of center, 420. Into the gap in right center, 380. Down the right field line, 302. The 17-foot wall in left and left center, 17 feet high in dead center, 5 feet high in right and right center in front of the two bullpens. We're ready to go. To the best rookies in baseball matched up. Parker Messick on the mound tonight for Cleveland. And we'll see, for the first time, fellow left-handed rookie Peyton Tolle. He, too, having a tremendous first year. 23 years of age, 6'6", 280. Stephen Kwan will lead it off for Cleveland. And the wind end, tonight's first pitch. And it's in there, a strike. And we're underway at Fenway Park in Boston. -62 degrees, the game time temp. The next offering, and Kwan takes just off the outside corner. And that'll even the count at 1-1. Stephen Kwan batting .354 since the All-Star break. Now eighth in the American League batting race. The 1-1. Kwan taking its low, 2-1, and will have a challenge. Three pitches in by Adley Rushman, Stephen Kwan's good friend from Oregon State. Adley gets the call overturned. Kwan in the hole, 1-2. Rushman, of course, in that blockbuster trade coming from Baltimore here to Boston. Rushman and Kwan won a national championship in Corvallis. The 1-2. Kwan swings and misses, and he threw it right by him. And Peyton Tolle with a strikeout to start tonight's ballgame. Peyton Tolle is a left-hander that features a fastball, a sinker, and a cutter. In the mid-90s, he throws, along with a curve and changeup. Jose Ramirez batting right-handed, switch-hitting third baseman, and the pitch, and he checks and takes a strike. Cleveland's not seen this rookie, and Peyton Tolle is making his claim to Rookie of the Year honors with a tremendous first year. The lefty's pitch, and it's down low, 1-1. Tolle, 9-6, ERA, 3.02. 26th start, his final start of the regular season. No complete game, six innings to start. The 1-1. Ramirez waves at it. 1-2 the count. Well, he's got a little giddy up on that fastball, 97 miles per hour. Tolle averages 10 strikeouts, 2 walks per 9. He only gives up 7 hits per 9 innings. Team's batting .217 against him. Now the 1-2. Up and in. Boy, he is airing it out. 98 miles an hour there. Again, Peyton Tolle is in line to pitch Game 1 next Tuesday in the Wild Card Series. So we'll see how far he goes tonight. The pitch down and away. Again, the hard stuff. And you can hear Peyton Tolle grunting up here. He is a very animated young man. a fun-loving young man. And what a pitcher. Now the payoff. Swung on, fouled, out of play, third base side. Jose Ramirez, 8 hits in his last 17 at-bats. And of those 8 hits, 3 doubles and a home run. And boy, does Cleveland need him to stay hot down the stretch. Now the 3-2. Swung on, grounded sharply by the diving Durbin and to left field, a base hit. Durbin playing at third, had no shot. Roman Anthony is in left, Nate Eaton in center, and Wheeler Abreu in right. On the dirt, Nick Sogard at first, Andrew Monasterio at second, Isaiah Kiner-Falefa at short, Caleb Durbin at third, and Adley Rutschman, now the catcher, for the Red Sox. One out, one on. Here's left-handed hitting right fielder Chase DeLauder. DeLauder takes, it's on the outer edge, a called strike. Again, advantage Toley here, at least first time through the lineup. Cleveland's never seen this young man before. Ramirez, 35 steals, has a pretty good lead at first. The pitch, and it's fouled back in the count, 0-2. Peyton Toley was a two-way player in college. He was a really good hitter and pitcher at both Wichita State and then TCU. Now the 0-2 to DeLauder, and he hits a ground ball towards the hole. The third baseman, Durbin to second, one relay by

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1: 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Home run, Jose Ramirez.
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0: What a rookie matchup. Here's certainly one of the top contenders for Rookie of the Year and Cy Young, Parker Messick, facing Roman Anthony. First pitch backs him off the plate, goes to the backstop, ball one. No score, bottom of the first. Anthony, he's missed almost half the year. He had a sprained right wrist, and you know what that does to a hitter. He's only played in 50 games. Left on left, 241 batting mark, 5 homers, 15 RBIs, and Messick misses outside, 2-0. Parker Messick, 6 feet, 232. The 25-year-old lefty pumps one in there, 2-1. Messick, fastball. Mid-90s, sinker, cutter, curve, slider, changeup. Third career start against Boston. The pitch, waved at in the count 2-2. Earlier this year, Messick went 5 innings, gave up a run in a May start against Boston, had a no decision. That was the series. Boston did come to Cleveland last weekend in May and took 2 out of 3. Now the 2-2. And just missed in, full count. A lot of banged up Boston Red Sox. They've got a lot of guys slumping and a number of injured guys not playing tonight. That pitch, strike three called. Pounded the inside corner with the heater. Anil Martinez in left, Stephen Kwan in center, Chase DeLauder in right, David Fry at first, Travis Bazana at second, Ryan Rocchio at short, Jose Ramirez at third, and Austin Hedges doing the catching. Here's switch hitting Nick Sogard, batting right-handed. He pops one upstairs, strike one. The best power hitter, home run hitter, RBI man for the Boston Red Sox is on the bench tonight. Now the pitch, and it's a little bit high. That'll even the count. Wilson Contreras has played 4 games this month. He's had a bad hamstring and now a bruised right hand. The 1-1. Swung on, fouled back, 1-2. Zaidan Rafaela. This is his 17th game that he's missed here in September with a quad injury. They're also resting Trevor Story tonight. He just came back. The pitch swung on, ripped into the gap right center. That's a base hit. Kwan over to cut it off, and a one-out single to right center for Nick Sogard. So Cleveland's catching a bit of a break with those kind of people not in the lineup tonight, talking about Story, Contreras, And Sadon Rafi

0: Hello. Raffaella, they've got to get him back healthy. One of the best center fielders in the game. Here's Jamai Jones, former Tiger. DHing, takes inside a ball. He was so bad with Detroit, they let him go. He batted 137 with the Tigers. With Boston, 340. No score, one out, one on the pitch. Fouled up in the air, first base side, playable. And on the track to make the catch near the Red Sox dugout, first baseman David Fry. And Jones out number two. Well, Parker Messick will get a lot of Cy Young and Rookie of the Year votes, any better. 30 starts coming in, 12 wins, 9 losses, 3rd in the league in earned run average, 257, 5th in the league in batting average against, 211, 8th in the league in strikeouts. Here's Wheeler Abreu. He takes down and away. He's 3rd in the league in whip. 1.04. That's Cy Young caliber stuff. Left on left, Abreu digs in, takes high, 2-0. Messick, 6 innings to start, 9 strikeouts, 2 walks, 7 hits per 9 innings. 25-year-old rookie. Now the 2-0. Abreu looks at a strike, 2-1. Game time temp, 62 degrees, brought to you by Gusto. Higher pay, grow your team with Gusto. A cool autumn night, 62 degrees in Massachusetts. No score yet, the 2-1. Swung on a high chopper up the middle. Bazzana to his right, gloves underhand flip to Rocchio at second. Inning ending force. And after one at historic Fenway Park, Cleveland and Boston scoreless on the Cleveland Clinic Radio Network.
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0: Anil Martinez in left field tonight. Switch hitter batting in the 5-hole. He'll swing it right-handed against the rookie left-hander Peyton Tolley. Cleveland and Boston, no score. Second inning. The kick and the pitch, and it's in there, a called strike. Well, in the first 4 innings, if Cleveland scores 4, then it's a Conrad's score 4, win 4, new tires winner. Pitch swung on, bang by the diving. Durbin at third, down into the left field corner. On his way to second base, Martinez throw, head first dive, he's in with a double. I'm not sure what happened to Anil Martinez going to first. But that ball was by Durbin into the left field corner and looked up, and Martinez was barely at first base. But he ends up with double number 23. He had literally stopped at first. I wonder if he thought Durbin had fielded that ball and that it hadn't gotten by him and into the left field corner. Here's David Fry. Sogard up close at first. Rest of the infield playing back. David Fry is a good bunter. The pitch. Fry taking it. It's a strike at the top of the zone. David Fry batting 189. 7 homers. 17 RBIs. Very seldom, though, do you see any manager play for one run at Fenway in the second inning. The pitch up high. And the count 1-1. John, you there of Milan is tonight's contestant trying to win the 4 Bridgestone tires thanks to Conrad's Tire Express and Total Car Care. Now the 1-1 pitch. Swung on, banged up the middle. Off the pitcher, Tolle. Ricochets by Monasterio into center field for a base hit. That'll score Angel Martinez. And a little pinball baseball. And Cleveland's got a 1-0 lead. If that ball isn't deflected off the glove of Tolle and changed directions, then it goes up the middle and Monasterio, the second baseman, would have had a play. But that deflection, fortuitous for Cleveland, and give David Fry his 18th RBI. Travis Bazzana cuts and misses, strike one. Bazzana, in the month of September, batting 302, 6 homers, 15 RBIs, and an OPS over 1,100. Now the pitch. And it's swung on, broken bat, fly ball into shallow right. It's going to find grass. Base hit. And 3 straight hits to start the inning as David Fry advances to second. And now catcher Austin Hedges to the plate. Let's see what he's doing. So the Guardians with a 1-0 lead. Runners at first and second. Nobody out second inning. Red Sox have Sogard way in on the grass at first. Durbin at third is even with a bag. Middle infielders back. Outfield pretty much straight away, medium deep. Tolle's ready. The pitch. Hedges wanted to bunt. Pitch was up and away. Ball one. Austin Hedges, one of the best bunters on this team, has 4 sack bunts on the year. Hitting 251, 5 homers, 24 RBIs. Now the pitch. No bunt. And he took it high and wide, 2-0. If you're Hedges, and if you do lay down a bunt, as he looks down to third base coach Ruggie Odor, you want to lay it down on the third base side, not first. Now the 2-0. Up high, 3-0. And Tolle, who will never hide his emotions, still ticked at himself for deflecting the David Fry base hit and not too happy going 3-0 on Austin Hedges. Now the lefty's ready and the pitch. And it's low and the bases are loaded. So Cleveland's had 4 in a row get on to start inning number 2. And Mr. September, Brian Rocchio, coming to the plate. Switch hitter batting right-handed. And in the meantime, Andrew Bailey, the pitching coach, one of the few guys that wasn't fired, is heading to the mound to settle down his rookie left-hander. It was back in April, 27 games into the season, when general manager Craig Breslow fired the very popular Alex Cora and fired 6 coaches from that staff, which is unheard of in the month of April. But at the time, Boston was 10-17, And needless to say, it took a while, but it's worked out very well for Boston. All right, here's Brian Rocchio. Infield double play depth. He'll bat right-handed. And he takes, and he almost got hit in the kneecap, ball one. Fry at third, Bazzana at second, Hedges at first. Boy, Cleveland must take advantage of an opportunity to have a big inning. 1-0 Cleveland, bases loaded, nobody out, the pitch, and it's a strike call. By the way, when Boston made those firings, they were 10 and 17. Since that time, 74 and 55. The pitch swung on, double play ball to second. Monastario to second, one. And Kiner Falefa with a high throw, but a good stretch by Sogard. They turn the double play. Fry will score. 2-0 Cleveland. Lozana ends up at third, but now there are two men out. So that is a mammoth double play ball that Tolley induces. No RBI for Rocchio, who has 16 of them in September. Top of the order, Stephen Kwan struck out to start the game. The set, the pitch. Kwan takes high, ball one. Cleveland 2, Boston nothing. Runner at third, two down, second inning. Tolley, hands just below the chest, fires. And he's upstairs. He's been high with a lot of pitches this inning. And the count now 2-0. We'll see how long Tolley goes tonight. Final tune-up before the playoffs. Now the pitch. That missed low and in. 3-0. Boston's in. They'll be in the wild card round starting next Tuesday. Now the 3-0 delivery. That's a strike. In fact, Cleveland will see Boston's three best starters. Sonny Gray tomorrow night. Ranger Suarez Thursday night. Now the 3-1. Ball four, high and wide. So Tolley has walked to this inning. He's given up three base hits. Cleveland with a 2-0 lead. Runners at the corners. Two down for Jose Ramirez, who singled to left his first time up. Tolley's ready. The pitch. And it's up high, ball one. And he just is a little bit. Maybe, I don't want to say he's out of control emotionally, but you can see he's visibly upset. And again, he wears his emotions on his sleeve.
7: Well, he thought he had a ground ball out for sure earlier in the inning. And two, you wonder if the 9 days between starts is coming into play here just a little bit command-wise.
0: I've been watching his innings very carefully. He's ready. Now the 1-2 pitch. High. And the count 2-0. He had no command issues in the first inning. That's when you thought it would crop up. The pitch. Swung on, a high bouncer to short. Kiner Falefa backs up, goes to second. Got him. Close play at second, but an inning-ending force. Cleveland does get two. 2-0 Guardians, middle of the second.
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0: Boy, it's strange to see Adley Rushman in a Boston uniform. First pick of the draft by Baltimore in 2019. 2-0 Cleveland. Rushman takes outside a ball. Tell you what, Boston gave up some big-time prospect capital to Baltimore for him. The pitch in there. And Rushman has struggled since joining Boston, batting 192. Switch hitting catcher, batting right-handed. Now the wind and the 1-1. Outside 2-1. On the year, Adley Rushman batting 234, a dozen homers, 57 RBIs. Parker Messick with a 2-0 lead lets it fly. And it missed low, and it's now 3-1 on Rushman. Boy, when Rushman first came up with Baltimore, he looked like a superstar in the making. Now the 3-1 pitch, swung on, fouled off to the right. But last year, only 90 games, he had two different oblique injuries, had a career-worst 220 batting average, and a 673 OPS. He's not been a lot better this year. Now the payoff. Swung on. This is hit pretty well to left. Back is Martinez. Leaps and can't make the catch. Ball hits off the scoreboard. Recovered by Kwan in left. Center fielder throws back toward third. And a double off the green monster, the scoreboard portion of that 37-foot wall for Adley Rushman. Anil Martinez going back, gave it a leap and just missed. Really slammed into that wall. And Rushman with his 25th double. Looks like Martinez okay. Martinez was out there about 2 o'clock this afternoon taking balls off the wall. Here's Caleb Durbin fouling it back. Strike one. Anil Martinez getting his first chance to play left field in front of the green monster. Doesn't matter how many balls you take off that wall at Fenway, you never know what it will do from at bat to at bat. The pitch waved at, up and in. There are so many different ricochets, so many different ways it can hit different parts of that either scoreboard or above the scoreboard, the wall. Now the 0-2 pitch to Durbin, and he fouls it back. Durbin had a tremendous rookie of the year with Milwaukee, but he got traded in a 6-player deal right before spring training from Milwaukee to Boston. Now the 0-2, down and in, 1-2. He got off to a terrible start, but he's been much better as of late. Not very big for a third baseman, 5'7", 183. Batting 255, 13 homers, 64 RBIs. Now the 1-2. And it missed in 2-2. Messick really working in on the hitters from both sides of the plate. Caleb Durbin out of Washington University in St. Louis with a degree in economics. The 2-2. Swung on, fouled off right side, lower deck. When the Guardians win, your Northeast Ohio Ford dealers donate $500 to Cleveland Guardians Charities for youth sports in Cleveland. 2-0 Cleveland, second inning. Red Sox a runner at second, nobody out. Messick with the 2-2. In. Inside again, full count. Both Messick and his fellow rookie, Peyton Tolley, way beyond their innings from a year ago. Now the pitch. And it's swung on, drilled to second, fielded on the short hop by Bazzana. Nice play to his glove side. He'll throw out Durbin on a ball scalded. Rushman to third. One down for Andrew Monasterio. Right-handed hitter at second base. Monasterio, guy that has spent 11 years in the minor leagues, two of them in the Cleveland organization. Batting 239, six homers, 40 RBIs. The pitch, up and in. In on the grass at first, David Fry. Ramirez a step behind the bag at third. Middle infielders play back. Righty batter and Andrew Monasterio. And he takes way outside. Messick having trouble throwing strikes here in the second. Monasterio is one of many Red Sox struggling. Hitless in his last 16 at-bats. Now the 2-0 pitch. Up and in, 3-0. Oh, it's a delayed called strike. Monasterio steps out, shaking his head in disbelief. Boy, that was a late call by Ramon DeJesus. 2-1 the count. Now the next offering. Swung on, fouled back to even the count. The Red Sox have really quieted offensively here. The last 2 weeks, in 11 games, they've gone 4-7. And in their last 11 games, they've only scored 3 runs a game. The 2-2. Swung on a chopper to short. That'll get a run home. Rocchio throws out Monasterio. Rushman will score. And it's now 2-1 Cleveland. Base is empty. Two down here in the second. Monasterio with his 41st RBI. Good situational hitting by Boston. A double. Get him over. Get him in. Here's another slumping Red Sox. Shortstop Isaiah Kiner-Falefa. 0 for his last 15. The pitch. And he sends one into the seats. Foul right side. Strike one. But Boston, in their last 11 games, 3 runs a game, batting .210 as a team with a .621 OPS. The 0-1. And it's in there. But again, when you're missing Sadon Rafaela and Wilson Contreras, there's part of the equation as to why they're scuffling. Pitch down and away. Tried to turn over a changeup. 1-2 the count. The kick and the pitch. Got him! Swinging on the hard stuff. So Messick gets his second strikeout, but Boston gets on the board. 2-1 Cleveland to the third on the Cleveland Clinic Radio Network.
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15: 2-1 Cleveland. First ball swinging and dropping a single into right center field is Chase DeLauder. As we start the third, DeLauder with Cleveland's fifth hit of the night, a single to right center. Cleveland now with two runs on five hits. Boston, one run on two hits. Here's Joe Adell, struck out his first time up facing the rookie Peyton Tolley. Peyton Tolley, an Oklahoma kid. The big left-hander's ready. Checks first, comes to the plate, and it's swung on and missed, strike one. Nashawn Lockett of Medina, tonight's Hyundai Grand Slam giveaway contestant, as Nashawn tries to win the Hyundai Kona from your Northern Ohio Hyundai dealers. Now the 0-1. Swing and a miss. Tried to hold up 0-2. Peyton Tolley was so close to his mother. And he lost his mother a few years ago, passing away from cancer. The pitch. Swung on a broken bat flare. Shallow right center, and on the run, the center fielder Eaton with a catch. He cut in front of Abreu, the right fielder, and Adell out number one. But Peyton Tolley's mom, when he was in high school, as a joke, would holler from the stands, "You're so pretty," to her son. Just to kind of try to embarrass him a little bit in front of his friends in a good-natured way. That's the way that family is. Great senses of humor. Happy people that have fun and enjoy life. Angel Martinez bangs one up the middle. Off the glove of Monasterio into center, a base hit. Trying for third. DeLauder throw to third. Slide tag safe. Into second base is Martinez. Boston may challenge the safe call at third. Ball banged up the middle by Martinez, sharply hit. And a backhanded attempt behind the bag by Monasterio, and it kicked off his glove into center field. And the Red Sox will not challenge the call. And that'll be a single. And then Martinez went to second on the throw to third. So Cleveland forces the Red Sox now to bring the infield in for David Fry. The pitch, and it's inside corner, a strike. Cleveland's had a couple of ricochet baseballs that have resulted in hits the last two innings. 2-1 Cleveland, DeLauder at third, Martinez at second, infield in. The 0-1 to Fry, and he bangs one on the ground to second. Monasterio, throw to the plate, slide, tag, DeLauder out. Adley Rushman went over to just slap hands with DeLauder, who took an awkward slide and tumble into home plate on the tag. He just wanted to make sure Chase was okay. And Monasterio, with a strong throw to the plate, got DeLauder by plenty. The Cleveland's had opportunities to blow this thing wide open in each of the last two innings. Martinez now third, Fry at first on the fielder's choice. Cleveland scored two last inning, but had bases loaded with nobody out, hit into a double play. Here's Travis Bazzano, left on left, single to right his first time. The pitch, and he cuts and misses strike one. But so Peyton's mom would do that at his high school games, holler out at him while he was pitching, "You're so pretty." And he said he grew to love the phrase, so much so now it's stitched into his glove. That pitch outside, and he said it's a reminder of his mom that she is still with him and that no matter what happens in a game, bigger things in life. The 1-1 pitch. Check swing. He went around, and Bazzano down in the count 1-2. And can you imagine how thrilled his mom would be to sit here at Fenway Park tonight to watch her son, Peyton Tolley, one of the top rookie pitchers in the game. Now the 1-2. Down and away. Nice lunging stop by Rushman. The count 2-2. Martinez at third. Fry at first. Cleveland had second and third with one out. Now first and third, two out. 2-1 Cleveland. And the 2-2 from Tolley. Fouled back. Bazzano had a good rip. And we'll do it again at 2-2. And anybody that's a baseball fan knows you can never have enough runs at Fenway Park. Now the 2-2. Swing and a foul again. Good piece of hitting on a cutter away that Bazzano spoiled. Tolley now at 53 pitches. The 2-2. Got him swinging. Tolley worked out of it without giving up any runs. So Cleveland has wasted some scoring opportunities here in back-to-back innings. But the Guardians lead 2-1 in the middle of the third on the Cleveland Clinic Radio Network.
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15: Number 9 hitter Nate Eaton facing Parker Messick, and he fouls back the first pitch, strike one. 2-1 Cleveland, bottom of the third. Eaton has only played in 22 games, most of the year in AAA Worcester. He takes outside. Right now, Messick's really having trouble throwing that changeup for strikes. Most of them either outside or down and away. The pitch swung on a little looping liner over the head of Bazzano. Another changeup stayed up. And Eaton punches one into center for a leadoff hit, the third off Messick. Back to the top of the order now, Roman Anthony. left-handed hitting left fielder who was the second round pick coming out of high school 4 years ago. The pitch, checked on a pitch. Did he go? No. Last year, Anthony was third in the American League Rookie of the Year vote behind the two Athletics, Nick Kurtz and Jacob Wilson. But an injury-plagued 26th season, he takes in there. Last year, batted 292. This year, 241. But he's only played in 50 games. Now the 1-1. Checked on a pitch low, 2-1. When you've got rust to bust, use PB Blaster, Cleveland original since 1957. PB Blaster always working like a pro. Now the 2-1 delivery. Swing and a foul back, 2-2. The Red Sox on June 24th, even after the managerial firing, they were 32-46, 14 games under, 15 and a half games out of first. And then had one of the most incredible turnarounds in baseball history. Now the set. Messick looks, fires, and the pitch swung on a chopper up the middle. Near second, Rocchio glove, steps, throws, double play. 6-3 twin killer. Two down, base is empty. 2-1 Cleveland in the third. Here's Nick Sogard. So the Red Sox are 14 under, talking about trading people away, and they go 32-5. And they're back in the playoffs for the second year in a row. Now the pitch to Sogard, and it's low, and it'll be challenged by Austin Hedges. He thought they had the strike. Hedgie was right. So it's 0-1. Boston, by virtue of this historical turnaround, now the 0-1 pitch, swinging a little number to first foul, 0-2. They're the fourth team to ever be 14 games under 500, make the playoffs. The 1914 Boston Miracle Braves did it. 74 Pirates, the 05 Astros. That pitch down low, 1-2. In fact, in 05, the Astros got all the way to the World Series, and then the White Sox wiped them out. Now the 1-2 pitch. Swung on, drilled to third and inside the bag and down the left field line and into the corner. Nick Sogard, 2-for-2, and his 14th double. So a two-out double, 2-1 Cleveland third inning. Here's Jemai Jones. Last year, it was Boston and the Yankees in that wild card round. The Yankees would eliminate Boston and then get hammered by Toronto. Blue Jays got rained out in Baltimore tonight. Doubleheader tomorrow. Here's the set and the pitch, and it's swung on. Fly ball, foul, right side out of play. Faint hopes for the Blue Jays to even make the playoffs. They're 3.5 games out and 4 games out in the loss column for the final wild card spot. They play a doubleheader tomorrow in Baltimore. White Sox Royals underway. No score in the first. Now the 0-1 pitch. Up and in. 1-1. Cleveland's magic number is 3. Any combination of Cleveland wins or losses by Houston equaling 3, and Cleveland's in the playoffs. The pitch down low, 2-1. Cleveland could literally clinch a playoff spot tomorrow night. Say Cleveland wins tonight and say Houston loses tonight, and Houston's out on the West Coast playing in Seattle. Then a Cleveland win tomorrow night or a Houston loss, and Cleveland's in. The pitch, foul back, 2-2 the count on Jones. But this club not only wants to get in, they want to make noise come October. And the best way to do that, win the division title, get the number 2 seed, and avoid that wild card round. 2-1 Cleveland, third inning, tying run at second, two down as Jamai Jones steps out. Now he climbs back in and Messick's ready. Here's the 2-2 delivery. Low, and the count is full. So Messick, not as sharp tonight as we have seen him most of the year. Now the payoff. Got him swinging. Still comes back, doesn't he? Third strikeout for Messick. 2-1 Cleveland. We go to the fourth at Fenway Park.
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7: 2-1 Guardians as we head to the fourth inning here at Fenway Park in Boston. And Austin Hedges leads things off for the Guardians and takes a fastball up and in from left-hander Peyton Tolley for ball one. Guardians with two in the second, Red Sox with one in the second. Tolley right back to it, and here's his 1-0. Hedges takes it outside for a ball, 2-0. Hedges walked his first time up. Guardians loaded the bases in that second inning. Double play ground out prevented a huge rally. The 2-0 swung on. There's a slow tapper, third base. Charging Durbin, bare hand pickup, throws. Dropped at first by Sogard. Safe at first is Hedges. And that was a great play by Durbin, the third baseman. But on the other end at first base, Sogard was unable to make the play. And Hedges is aboard at first base. Now, the Red Sox not sharp defensively tonight. And a couple of plays up the middle that have gotten through. And that's an error by the first baseman, Sogard. That ball was not in the dirt. He simply dropped a lower throw, but one that was certainly catchable. Now Brian Rocchio bounced into a double play with a run scoring his first time up. So Hedges on the error at first base. Here's the pitch from Tolley, and it's outside and high for a ball. Jim Rosenhaus along with Tom Hamilton. Great to have you with us as we join you from New England tonight. Fenway Park on a crisp evening, 62 degrees at game time. Here's the pitch. Swung on, and there's a high fly ball to center, but circling under it is Eaton, and he makes the catch. A lot of room out there. That's where that gap is that goes all the way out to 420, so plenty of room out there for Eaton to haul that one in as Hedges retreats to first base. 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Stephen Kwan steps in. A strikeout and a walk for Kwan. The pitch to him. And it's on the outside corner for a strike. Kwan still putting up those tremendous numbers since late June. If you want to start it July 1st, 353 the average coming in. 442 the on-base percentage. And he takes a strike on the outside corner. And quickly it's 0-2 on Kwan. Left on left here. And when Kwan's going well, that is not that much of an issue for him. In the hole 0-2 here, Tolley delivers. And it's swung on, popped up, foul and out of play. Into that second level on the third base side. So we'll do it again on 0-2 to Kwan with Hedges at first base. One out. 2-1, Cleveland in front. Here's the pitch. Swung on, popped him up, high in the air, shallow left. Creeping in on it, Anthony, and he makes the catch for the second out in the inning. Two gone with Hedges at first, and now Jose Ramirez will step in. Singled his first time up. He's 1-for-2. This message from Cleveland Clinic: help your child conquer food allergens through innovative and early treatment. 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Pitch to Ramirez on the inside corner, strike one. Posey, switch hitter, in there from the right side, suddenly red hot at the plate, 9 for his last 19. With a homer and 3 runs driven in during that time. Here it comes. And that misses outside for a ball. 1-1 the count on Ramirez. And wouldn't that be a big boost to this lineup if he can stay hot and continue to progress further he gets away from the hamate bone surgery. The 1-1 swung on and fouled back. Woo! He had the Green Monster clearing cut right there. But he just got under it, fouled it back into the screen. Now Peyton Tolley's ready. Here's his pitch. Breaking ball low and inside. Boy, is he a presence out there. 6'6". They list him at 280. I don't know that he's that big, but he is a big man on that mound with really good stuff, as you would expect with the record that he has had so far this season, one of the top rookies in the American League. Here's his pitch, and it swung on, popped him up on the infield. First base side of the mound, Sogard calls for it and makes the catch to retire Ramirez and the Guardians. We head to the bottom of the fourth, Cleveland 2, Boston 1.
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7: Parker Messick back at it with Willier Abreu stepping in to lead things off. Cleanup hitter for the Red Sox. Bounced into a fielder's choice to end the first inning. 2-1, Cleveland in front, and Abreu skies one high in the air to left. But plenty of room out there for Martinez, who makes the catch well shy of the warning track. One pitch, one out. Messick battling command a little bit here tonight, but as we've seen before, even if he's just a touch off, he's still such a great competitor and has done great work keeping the opponent off the scoreboard, and that's the bottom line. And what has been a rookie of the year type season, a Cy Young type season for this youngster out of the Tampa, Florida area. Adley Rutschman, the batter, takes a pitch low and outside for ball one. Rutschman, switch hitter, in from the right side. Here comes the 1-0 from Messick. That misses upstairs for a ball. 2-0 the count. We'll see Foster Griffin tomorrow night for the Guardians against Sonny Gray. A little bit later start time, 7:10 first pitch here at Fenway. The 2-0. There's a strike on the outside corner, and it's 2-1 on Rutschman. Now the 2-1 from Parker Messick. Swung on, and that's line right center field. That gets down for a base hit. It rolls to the track, picked up out there by DeLauder. But with all that room, Rutschman able to cruise into second base with a stand-up double. His second double in two trips tonight. So a one-out base runner in scoring position as the tying run for the Red Sox. In this 2-1 ball game, Cleveland in front. Caleb Durbin will step in. The Guardians and PNC Bank, they've gone to bat for small business all summer, and PNC is honored that 6 local businesses have gone out of their way to make a difference in the community. Here's the pitch to Durbin. Breaking ball, low and outside for ball one. Durbin bounced to second his first time up. Guardians leading 2-1. Came in with a one-game lead over the White Sox in the AL Central. Here's the pitch, and it's a check swing foul at home plate. The White Sox are in Kansas City to start a series tonight, and in the top of the first, Chase Meidroth with a two-run single. Puts the White Sox in front 2-0 as that game heads to the bottom of the first inning. Here's the pitch. And it's on the outside corner for a strike. Good changeup that time by Messick. 1-2 the count on Durbin. With Rutschman, the base runner, out at second. Here's the pitch. He chased a pitch down low. That's strike 3. Ball was dropped by Hedges, so he'll throw to first to complete the strikeout. He does. 2 down in the inning. 4 strikeouts for Parker Messick. And with that runner still in scoring position, Andrew Monasterio will step in. Monasterio in from the right side, the pitch to him. Down low, ball one, good block by Hedges. Well, all year long, you almost take it for granted. Hedges and Patrick Bailey, who have been splitting time behind the plate, the work they do on pitches in the dirt, tremendous. Now the 1-0. Swung on, popped up, high in the air, foul, left side, out of play. So it's 1-1 on Monasterio. Twenty-nine years of age now, out of Venezuela. Coming off parts of three seasons with the Brewers in the big leagues. Here's the pitch. And it's down low for a ball. 2-1. Came over in the same trade as Caleb Durbin. And initially, wow, looked like the Brewers got the better of it. Kyle Harrison got off to a great start on the mound for Milwaukee. And that's who they got from the Red Sox. The 2-1. Swing and a miss. And it's 2-1.

0: Coming to Monasterio. Outfield playing him pretty much straight away. The 2-2 swung on, and that's chopped foul outside of third base. And we'll do it again on 2-2. Tom mentioning earlier the changes coaching staff-wise. Along with Chad Tracy, five new coaches. Here's the pitch. Swung on, chopped foul at home plate. And great news for Tracy today. They took the interim tag off officially. Figured that was happening. A three-year contract for the manager who has turned things around after a sluggish start. Alex Cora let go in late April, 27 games in, and Tracy has led his team to the postseason. Here's the pitch. Low and outside for ball three. And Monasterio has made Messick work here in this bottom half of the fourth inning. Guardians up by a run. Red Sox with that base runner and Adley Rutschman out at second base with two outs. Here comes the payoff pitch. Swung on, chopped foul again at home plate. Boy, he just keeps spoiling some pretty good pitches. That was a changeup right there. And this will be the 10th pitch of the at-bat for Andrew Monasterio. Pitch count for Messick up to 75 now here in the fourth inning. Here's his payoff. Swung on, popped him up. Foul territory, first base side. Maybe a play for Hedges. No. Ends up out of play. Just beyond the screening on that first base side. So we'll do it again on 3-2 as this lengthy at-bat continues for Monasterio. And this will go to some extent to keeping Messick from going too deep into this game. A heavy pitch fourth inning here for him, especially this at-bat. The lefty sets the 3-2. Swung on, ripped foul outside of third. And the fans starting to sense now that Monasterio putting together a really good at-bat. Well, we saw it on the last homestand. Tristan Peters of the White Sox with an 18-pitch at-bat, and that changed the complexion of the game. Here comes the 3-2. Upstairs, ball four. And the 12-pitch at-bat ends in a walk. For Parker Messick, that's just his first walk on the night. But he's been a little bit off command-wise, and that time just could not put Monasterio away and finally walked him to put runners at first and second. Out to the mound comes Carl Willis, the Guardians pitching coach, to have a chat with Messick and give him a break here as he still has that last out to get in this bottom of the fourth inning. Let's pause. 10 seconds. 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
0: Jim Rosenhaus, along with Tom Hamilton, back at Fenway Park in Boston. Bruce Lane, our on-site engineer. And back home at Command Center, it's Brian Motze on a chilly but clear night for baseball. Two on, two gone. Isaiah Kiner-Falefa steps in. 2-1 Cleveland. Here's the pitch. And he pops it up. Foul, first base side. Headed to the seats and out of play. Not far from the Boston dugout on the first base side. So 0-1 on Kiner-Falefa. Struck out his first time up. Messick's ready. Working from the stretch here. The pitch. Low and inside for a ball. And the count's now 1-1. Kiner-Falefa. 31 years of age now. 10th major league season. Started with Texas. Then the Yankees, Blue Jays, Pirates, and now the Red Sox. Pitch to him.

0: Swung on, foul back. Always been versatile on the infield. Won a gold glove with the Rangers back in that 2020 season. One and two, the count on him. Messick trying to wiggle out of the jam here in the fourth. The left-hander delivers, and it's swung on, slapped to first. Nice grab on the short hop by Fry, and he takes it to the bag in time for the out. Good leather shown at first base by David Fry. Helps Messick work out of it, and we'll head to the fifth. It's still the Guardians 2, the Red Sox 1.
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0: Guardians up 2-1 as we reach the fifth inning here at Fenway. Left-hander Peyton Tolley continues for the Red Sox. He's at 66 pitches. He'll face Chase DeLauder, Joe Adell, and Angel Martinez for the Guardians. DeLauder 1-for-2 with a single. The pitch to him. And he swings and drills it high and deep, left center field. That one's going to bang off the monster. On his way to second's DeLauder. Here comes the throw. It's a beauty, but not in time and not handled at the second base bag by Monasterio. Despite a strong effort from Eaton, the center fielder who fired that one in. That's a double for Chase DeLauder. His 29th on the season. And a leadoff base runner in scoring position for the Guardians. Now Joe Adell will step in. He's 0-for-2 tonight. Adell has struck out, fly to center. Guardians, they've had some really good scoring opportunities to add to that 2-to-1 advantage. Just haven't been able to come through yet. Here's the pitch. Swing and a miss. And it's 0-1 on Adell. The Guardians stranded 6 base runners through 4. And they are 1-for-5 with men in scoring position. Something they've really excelled in of late. Here's the pitch. Swung on. Popped up foul. First base side. Out of play. 0-2. The count on Joe Adell, who came in batting .327 with men in scoring position. 26 runs batted in his last 30 games. What a boost he has been to that Guardians lineup. Here's Tolley's 0-2. Swung on, and there's a high fly ball to right, not deep. Abreu makes the catch. Holding at second is DeLauder, and wisely so. Abreu has a cannon, and DeLauder didn't want to test that. So one down, DeLauder still at second for Angel Martinez. Fans, in September, Ford and your Northeast Ohio Ford dealers will double the difference by matching public donations to local food banks up to